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3: With SRN News, I'm Keith Peters in Washington. President Trump was asked about a scrapped $1.7 billion fund he wants that has raised red flags amongst some Republicans.
4: The fund is for allies of the president who feel they have been wronged by the Justice Department, mostly people involved in the 2021 Capitol riot. At his cabinet meeting, the president said,
5: "Right is dead."
4: President says families have been ruined. Some people committed suicide.
5: People that were very successful that wanted to go to a rally or an event and ended up spending the rest of their lives in horror.
4: John Cornyn of Texas and Tom Tillis of North Carolina, both on the Senate Judiciary Committee, say they won't support Todd Blanche's nomination for Attorney General until they see a promise in writing the anti-weaponization fund is indeed dead.
3: That's correspondent Ed Donahue reporting. And this is SRN News.
2: 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AM 1380, The Answer. 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
6: On today's show, Mayor Mamdani doxes his own citizens in his Tax the Rich scheme.
7: Keeping you informed and engaged, now more than ever. This is Seculo. 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
6: Need to clarify if you heard the wrong tease. That was actually yesterday's tease, but we are live today, and that is not what we're talking about. Phone lines are open for you at 1-800-684-3110. We are actually discussing what's going on in New York City as the pied-à-terre tax, as you may remember. Mayor Mamdani went out and made a video presentation, edited together special video, standing in front of an apartment building saying, upstairs is this billionaire who owns this apartment who does not live here. You may remember that. And said, doesn't live here full time. It's empty all the time. So we're going to slap a tax on him. Essentially doxed that person and said, here's where they live. Here's who they are. Here's why we don't believe they should be getting any sort of treatment with this second home or property that they have here in New York City. Now, of course, they're paying all their normal taxes in New York City as a property owner. Somewhat, you would say that maybe they're the best because they pay for all of the infrastructure. They don't use any of it if they're not there all that often. But that being said, he did that once. And then now the letters have started to arrive that this tax is going to go on for people who have not their primary residency in New York City, which is a lot of people, as you can imagine, in a city with mostly condos, apartments, that there's a lot of people who own property in New York City who do not spend the majority of their time there. But not only that, they have created a list, a database, where you log in and you can search. And it, from what it seems like is if you're a New York resident, you can go on and search this database. And essentially, as he once doxed these other, this person, again, I don't want to call anyone out by name, this person in his videos, now it's giving free rein to New Yorkers to do the same to any of these people who have secondary residences in New York.
8: And once again, this is a problem when the mayor acts in an irresponsible way. What concerns us is what the people will then end up doing, taking his lead. We saw that with the way he fixated on Benjamin Netanyahu, and then what happened? Someone on a very somber Jewish holiday was stabbed outside of a mosque in New York City. Now you have this searchable list where it has all the property values within the city, and you can narrow it down. It has names, addresses, and property values. But here's the problem. It's not just even these people like the CEO in his video. There are people like an 81-year-old lady who has lived on the Upper West Side in her townhome for 30 years. She's not even subject to this tax, or shouldn't be. She lives there full time. And CBS News New York reports that she got the notice, and she will be in that database, and she has until August 21st to prove she's exempt, or she has to pay $56,000. So
6: yeah, I think we need to also say what the taxes are, because these taxes are hefty.
8: Right. So this individual who's lived in her home for 30 years, got scooped up in this, is now going to be on a public-facing database. So who knows what kind of horrific things that could lead to.
6: Well, yeah, let's not forget the Luigi Mangione murder of the CEO of, was it Bank of America? No, was it?
8: United Healthcare.
6: United Healthcare. I'm sorry. Right. United Healthcare. Less than 2 years ago in the streets of Manhattan. A year and a half ago, roughly, that happened. Not long ago that happened, where someone was targeted specifically because of not only their job, but their job and their finances. So now you have that happening in a much broader sense as, look, again, guess you can give it to Mamdani. Mamdani has gone with his campaign promises. Once again, if you voted for him thinking he was going to chill out, maybe these campaign promises weren't going to come to fruition. You got to give it to him for that. He's sticking to his promises. What do you think about this? 1-800-684-3110. We will play a clip from the mayor of New York City when we get back. Again, I know you're saying maybe this doesn't represent me. Why do I care? I think these are the kind of influences that will happen around the country if we are not careful, as we see people like the mayor becoming kingmakers for elections around the nation. Let's talk about that and more coming up. Phone lines are open for you. 1-800-684-3110. Again, less than 48 hours left on our Liberty Drive. 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We'll be right back on Seculo.
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6: Welcome back to Seculo. 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Be a part of it today at ACLJ.org. Before we got off the last segment, we were discussing something we've uncovered in the state of California, another election issue. We know a lot of you also are curious about what's going on in Israel. Maybe late last night, you saw an announcement from President Trump that was a little hard to understand fully what we're talking about here, including a disarmament, full disarmament of Hamas. We're all very hopeful. We're all very, kind of on pins and needles to see what that actually will look like as a deal was allegedly signed. We don't know all the details yet. We just know that it was at least strong enough for the president to make a pretty strong statement about maybe a coming to an end with Hamas and a new Palestinian government. Now, I don't know if that's necessarily what a lot of people were hoping for, but I mean, goodness, it'd be better than what we have right now. So maybe we will be seeing an end to that conflict. We'll talk about that a little bit later, Will, but I know you wanted to kind of reset what's going on in California.
8: That's right. So as you remember, even when you think about that story last week about New Jersey having a bunch of people on their rolls that accidentally, they blamed it on a software glitch that got onto the voter rolls, and many that even voted that were not citizens and therefore should not be voting. And they said, oh, this is outrageous, but we're going to fix it, whatever. We have been taking action, going to states that have questionable practices when it comes to their voter rolls and keeping them clean, and in sending records requests. This we sent to California, to the Secretary of State and the Attorney General on July 16th. And we asked for a few things, four things specifically, but one of them was for records showing the number of voter registration records canceled because the registrant didn't satisfy the citizenship requirements for voter registration. So what's that asking for in plain English? Hey, did you find people that were on your voter rolls that were registered to vote that aren't citizens and shouldn't have been there, and therefore you took them off the voter rolls? We got a response from the Secretary of State's office just July 30th is the date. So we get this response, or is when it, we received it, rather. And what does it say? It says, and this is what's so striking, that, hey, that thing you're asking for, and this is graphic two, that we don't have it. We have no records. Not because...
16: What is it that we're asking for?
8: This is asking for how many non-citizens did you take off your voter rolls?
16: Yeah, did you clean up the rolls, and what did it end up being?
8: And their reason that they don't have anything isn't because it didn't happen. It's that they don't keep records on that. It says specifically, the statewide voter registration system does not contain voter status reason for cancellation due to non-citizenship. Therefore, there are no records responsive to this request. But don't worry. They go on to tell us that this isn't something you should be concerned about, because please note that in addition to our federal law obligations, California has robust state law. And they go on to say this. California law unambiguously provides that a person shall not be registered unless they are a United States citizen, cites the California Elections Code, and then says voters register to vote through affidavits of registration when they must attest under penalty of perjury and by signature that they satisfy all eligibility requirements, including citizenship. It goes on to cite other things like their voter program, which is what had an issue in New Jersey, that it's a safeguard. All of these safeguards, but yet don't worry, it won't happen, but we don't keep records if it does happen, so therefore we can't provide you with anything. Here's the concern, Logan. At one point, they're saying, hey, if someone did this, they'd be under penalty of perjury. But at the same time, they're saying, we don't really track it.
16: Yeah, it's saying, don't worry, it's illegal, and no one breaks the law when it comes to doing something that is not enforced.
8: So at best case scenario from the Secretary of State's office, they're saying it's illegal, but we don't really pay attention, so there's no real problem. But,
16: yeah.
8: At worst case scenario, they're covering up crimes. Because they're admitting it's under penalty of perjury, but they, if they find that violation of the law, aren't keeping a record of it. So, two key things here for the ACLJ.
16: Yeah, because I want to tie in, because the ACLJ team jumped into action on this, and now we get to move forward.
8: One that we are looking out for will be that response from Attorney General Bonta's office. That
16: is a pretty short window, too, to
8: respond.
16: They've
8: asked for a little bit of extra time until August 10th.
16: I mean, 10 days. I mean, that's really it.
8: So if they have some sort of records, that would be one thing, because they are the law enforcement arm. But two, we're also, once we find out what their answer is, looking at what our options are going forward. Because the fact that the Secretary of State isn't keeping this as a record appears to be in conflict with two laws. One, their own California Public Records Act law, because this is something that is happening. They are canceling it. They are required to send notice to people and also record if there is a response back. But if they aren't for one specific category, then they are violating even the maintaining of public records. That could be a violation here. But two, the National Voter Registration Act, which requires states, this is U.S. Code, Title 52, U.S. Code 20507. It requires each state to retain for 2 years and make available for public inspection records concerning the implementation of programs and activities conducted to ensure the accuracy and currency of voter registration rolls. I.e., if you are doing something to clean up your rolls, you have to document it and keep those records for public inspection for up to 2 years. So they could be in violation of their own state law as well as federal law by not having these records if they exist. That's the concern here. That's why sometimes getting no response leads to more action than getting a record that shows, oh, we had, you know, a bunch of people that weren't citizens and then we cleaned them up. This is all happening at the same time that they have this Proposition 39 that voters will vote on, which would give more security to their elections, where we have Attorney General Bonta, whose office has a records request from us right now pending, that changed the language from establishing additional voter identification and citizenship verification requirements to prohibiting citizens from voting unless they present government-issued ID. Well, remember, we talked about that, playing with the language.
16: Yeah, I think this is interesting time because, look, in California, we know how the elected officials are going to run for the most part in the bigger, broader cases, like the governor and that kind of thing. Even the mayor of L.A., we went back and forth on what that would look like. You know, it's probably going to be no friend to a lot of conservatives. However, there's still a decent amount of representation, and when you take things through the legal course, you take things to court, things actually can happen. We can have some movement, some changes, some representation if, you know, they're honest and fair judges. And a lot of times they are, or they're honest and fair courts that will provide us with what we need here. So don't lose hope that this is coming from California and think nothing can get done. It's clear stuff can get done.
8: Well, and once again, this is a way that taking a simple records request to a state and saying, hey, give us the records as your law requires. When you get a response or no response, because they don't have any in this case, a response that says, sorry, what you're looking for doesn't exist.
16: They pled the fifth.
8: They Fauci'd it is what they did. They Fauci'd it here. And it gives us more opportunities. The entire FOIA practice of the ACLJ is robust, but sometimes it can be one of the most painstaking ones.
16: Yeah, it takes
8: because
16: forever.
8: The governments, even the U.S. government, even when it's a friendly administration, doesn't want to give you the records, even though they're required to.
16: Yeah.
8: So you have to first file the first request. Then you have to see what you can corroborate between the AG's office and the Secretary of State, then you know the path forward. So we've got kind of a deadline that we're looking forward to, August 10th, where we should get a response from the AG to know what our next steps are. Do we have to sue the state of California over their records request because now we know what else to look for? They said there's nothing here, but could there be something over here? Or is there another legal action altogether that we can raise or bring forward that they're not following when it comes to the federal law?
16: Yes, I mean, we'll have an update for you in 10 days. That doesn't happen much here at the ACLJ. Often, we're talking about the painstaking process of working through the courts, working through the federal government, working through state government. It usually takes a long time. But because there are some deadlines here, we'll at least have an update. It may not be what you want, but we'll see. And the work of the ACLJ continues. Remember, these ACLJ attorneys, they are paid. We make sure that they get taken care of as best because we want the best of the best here. And none of that happens without your support. So I'm going to encourage you, as we are wrapping up today, our Liberty Drive. Number one, give me a call. I'd love to hear from you. Again, we've been celebrating America for the whole month of July, but really, you can lose sight of that pretty quickly after the first week here. Call in. Let us know how you celebrated and how you look forward to celebrating with your family this 250th year. I know it sounds crazy, but it's only been, 3.5-4 weeks since the 4th of July. 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And again, we got about 3 lines open, 1-800-684-3110. I'm going to be taking calls, just Will and I today. So I'm going to be taking your calls and comments throughout the rest of the show. That is at 1-800-684-3110.
17: 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But even with the many historic wins we've achieved, the battle is far from over. 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
16: Let's take some phone calls here, folks. And look, if you're watching, you may say, Logan, what happened to your jacket? It got hot in here. Be honest.
8: It is the summer.
16: I got sweaty.
8: And you looked like you were in like Friday Night Lights.
16: I picked the wrong jacket for July 31st.
8: Full hearts, can't lose.
16: What that is?
8: It's Friday Night Lights.
16: Not familiar.
8: It's a thing. I didn't quote it perfectly.
16: Yeah. All right. I don't know where we go from here. You ruined it. Phone lines are open. 1-800-684-3110. 1-800-684-3110. Look, we are still talking about election integrity. We are also going to give you an update of what's going on in Israel with that announced deal with Hamas. What does that look like? We're going to get to that a little bit later, but we do want to now take over, continue on with election coverage. And Rachel's got a question about the election in New Jersey. We can give you a little update on that as well. Rachel, go ahead. Calling from New York.
21: Yes, hello. I'm calling just to find out the obvious question, I think, is shouldn't there be like a recall or something along those lines? Because upon their own admission, there was voter fraud.
16: Yeah, let's back it up a little bit, Rachel, for those who don't know this story. This became clear that there was some voter fraud. Now, look, what we've said before is there's going to probably be, unfortunately, some kind of attempt or fraudulent voting in all elections, and at what scale. And what they uncovered was enough that was, I mean, it was in the hundreds, right? That was actually formally happened because it was thousands of people who were on accident registered who were not legal United States citizens. They were, they had their driver's license or whatever it may be out of New Jersey, but they were not United States citizens. And we know out of those thousands, at least, was it 400?
8: There was at least 400 that had voted. Now, a couple things here, Rachel. They didn't give us the, like, was it 400 in one election or was it in two different elections or multiple elections? Because it was over a time period where these people got on the voter rolls and they found this. Now, remember, it was like 6,600 individuals got added to the voter rolls, and then 400 of them went on to cast a ballot. Now, should there be a redo of an election? Based off those numbers, I don't think so. And as you even brought up, the fact that there is most likely people voting in every election that shouldn't be voting. That's what we're trying to fix. We're trying to get to a near perfect system, which is a difficult thing to do. But I think that the fact that none of the races, according to them, were within 400. So even if it was that, if it wasn't outcome determinative amount of fraudulently cast votes, then I don't think that they would have redone the election over that. So I hope that answers your question there.
16: Thank you. But look, we're going to look into all of these things, and we're able to uncover it, and then we have to make the decision legally of what we need to do to proceed forward and what's the best possible. Sometimes, look, it's maybe, again, like I've said before, it may not be what you want to hear, but we're going to tell you the truth of what the most logical solution is and what's the most logical way that we can actually get involved, or you can get involved, or people can be held accountable. And you have to, you know, work within the limits that we have here in the United States government. But I appreciate you calling. Let's go over and take calls. Let's go to Robert in Maryland on line one. Kind of swerves us a little bit to what's going on in the Middle East, but I think it's worth addressing here as we start to wrap up the first half hour. Robert, go ahead.
0: Yes, I wanted to ask the both of you, do you believe that because of the breakdown of the ceasefire agreement in the memorandum of understanding between the U.S. and Iran because of Iran's ceasefire and memorandum of understanding violations, that the United States is going to go back to full combat operations against Iran?
16: Yeah, I mean, the threat is there, Robert, from the president, that that would be what's happening. I think he also is keenly aware that the midterms are coming up.
8: Right.
16: And that it has not been the most popular war in the world. Let's just not be, you know, dishonest in terms of public opinion, whether you agree with it or disagree with it. It has not been incredibly popular. So he's talking a big game, whether he actually lives up to that big game. So far, there have obviously been issues that have gone back and forth, but there has been a bit of bloviating in the terms of the way the talk.
8: Yeah, I think bloviating in some ways, but also downplaying in other ways. I think that's where it is an unknown, Robert. You look at the fact that he constantly is saying they're lying in private talks. I mean, he's at Camp David having a cabinet meeting right now as we're on air, talking, saying they lie in the private talks, and then they say something different in public. They obviously
16: kidding.
8: They violate it. But then he also says they're completely decimated still.
16: Yeah, they have nothing they can do.
8: That these attacks they're doing aren't really a big threat. So he downplays the threat of Iran and their capacities, but also is saying that we're going to keep hitting them. I tend to think, as you're saying, Logan, he's looking at a way to almost keep it status quo through the 95 days we have left in the midterms, until the midterms. I don't know. I do know there was the Wall Street Journal report that a general has given a suggestion, a battle plan that would be 10 to 14 days that would be more similar to the intensity of Operation Epic Fury. We will see if they move forward with that. That is something on the table, but I don't know if the president really wants to get to that. I think he likes that they're just striking, they're hitting them whenever if they do something out of line, like launch a rocket. We are able to intercept them. It's not at the level that is breaking through missile defense systems, that he's kind of fine with the status quo at this point.
16: Yeah, thanks for calling, Robert. We're going to continue taking calls throughout the next half hour. By the way, if you don't get us for the full hour, you should. You should join us even online if you don't get us on your local radio station, or maybe you're finding us broadcasting on YouTube or Rumble. If you are, just stay here. We're not going anywhere. Or on Facebook, we do the full hour here each and every day, Monday through Friday, 12 to 1 p.m. Eastern time. And look, we do this without a paywall. We do this without anyone, big advertisers coming in and telling us what we can or can't talk about. We're in a completely independent media operation here at the ACLJ. But that is only because people like you support it financially. We don't have to be reliant on sponsors. We don't have to be reliant on paywalls. We only have to be reliant on people like you supporting this show, which also supports our legal side, which goes all over the world. You've heard about our work in Israel. You've heard about our work in Europe. You've heard about our work, obviously, the ACLJ here in the States, that goes from Capitol Hill all the way to a girl that wants to, you know, talk about her faith in school and is getting harassed by an administration. That is the kind of work the ACLJ does. The scope is large, and it only exists because people like you support. In these special months where donations are matched, where donations are doubled, are the most important time. So I always encourage you to support during these months as much as possible. And look, we have a deadline today. Today's it. We're going to wrap this thing up at midnight. The Liberty Drive ends, our celebration of America. And what a good way to do it than send us off with some style here, folks. Have your donation doubled. Keep us in these fights. Be a part of this family. Because look, here at the ACLJ, we are defending not only Christians and Christian values here in this country. We're also in the Middle East. We're in Africa, Pakistan. Sisi was in Morocco last week. We had team members all over the world that are working, either consistently traveling or are living and based there. You know, our European Center for Law and Justice, our ACLJ, it's a working office. ACLJ Jerusalem, you got Jeff Balaban. You got teams there that are working constantly on these very important issues. And in this next half hour, I want to hear from you. So whether you are thankful for the work we do here, whether you love being a part of the team, or whether you got questions in relation to it, or relations to celebrating this country, wrapping up this month of July, I want to hear from you at 1-800-684-3110. Because just me and Will, and we would love to hear from you as we continue on and wrap up this week strong. So once again, I know it can get annoying. I know it can be a nauseam. Phone lines are lighting up. But I know a lot of you, we lose here at the half hour mark. Some of you got to get back to work. Some of you got other things to do. Don't let this miss opportunity. Don't let yourself miss this opportunity.
8: Don't miss it.
16: Don't miss it. ACLJ.org. Have your gift doubled today. It's a midnight deadline. Well, why wait till midnight? Do it today. Do it now. That's at ACLJ.org. Again, ACLJ.org/liberty, or scan the QR code. 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Second half hour starts in less than a minute. Don't go anywhere.
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16: Welcome to the second half hour, Seculo, for your Friday. Look, we're wrapping this thing up strong. Liberty Drive coming to an end at midnight. Be a part of it at ACLJ.org. Throughout this next half hour, I'm going to be taking your calls and comments at 1-800-684-3110. We just found out our friend Rick Rennell is going to be joining us here in the next segment if we ever want to talk about California or the Middle East. He's a good person to call, so we're going to have Rick coming up here. But again, phone lines are open for you. Just one right now, but you can call in 1-800-684-3110. The main topic of the day is obviously election integrity out of the state of California, because the ACLJ team, if you are just joining us, uncovered some pretty wild stuff, which means we just checked in. We said, hey, we just want to know how you're handling this cleanup of your voter rolls. You know, when you know someone is not a citizen, or you know, maybe someone died, maybe there's you know, you just need to get people off the rolls. How does it work? And they said, well, you know. We don't really keep track of that. But don't worry, guys, Team ACLJ, it's illegal to vote if you're not a citizen. It's illegal to vote if you're voting illegally.
8: It's illegal to register. You know, you have to swear an affidavit that under penalty
16: of
8: perjury
16: check
8: that you satisfy all eligibility requirements, including citizenship. Here's what's so ridiculous. We sent the information request and they responded pretty quickly. And sometimes it's the non-response you receive within the letter back that lets you know there's more here. And we have to keep digging, because when we asked for a very straightforward record showing the number of voter registration records canceled, so people that were registered that had themselves removed from the roll because the registrant didn't satisfy citizenship requirements, they said, and I quote, "The statewide voter registration system does not contain a voter status reason for cancellation due to non-citizenship. Therefore, there are no records responsive to this request." But don't worry, you may think, okay, so maybe they just cancel you and don't keep a tally of why. No, they even admit down in the following responses and give links to the ACLJ that they do keep records on death, on if someone is a felony, convicted of a felony and loses their right to vote, if people have moved. They mark these reasons, and they have to. It actually is a part of the National Voter Registration Act that they maintain these reasons, that they maintain these records for at least 2 years and have to make them available for public inspection concerning the implementation of programs and activities conducted to ensure the accuracy and currency of voter registration rolls. Now, Logan, they're either negligent here, not staying up to date with and following federal law, as well as their own internal state records keeping laws, or they're trying to hide something at the Secretary of State's office, and we're going to get to the bottom of it, and that's why your support is so crucial right now.
16: That's right. We're going to continue this conversation with Rick Grenell coming up, and we're also going to give you, President Trump just gave an update on that potential historic deal with Hamas. You heard me right. And look, is it the clearest statement about it? Am I still a little confused? The answer is yes. But we'll play it. You'll hear it from President Trump, who just made the statement in Camp David. Then we'll get response from Rick Grenell. Hey, all those phone lines that were full, something happened. Most of them are not full now. Give me a call. We got three lines fully open, potentially four. So I need you to call in right now. Get on hold, because in the final segment, so right now, in the next segment, we'll have Rick Grenell. And then I'm going to wrap up this week, wrap up this month with the most important voice in the ACLJ universe, and that's, of course, you. So call in, whether you have a message of support, whether you have a question or comment related to any of these topics, whether you want to talk about how you celebrated this country, do what you need to do. Call in 1-800-684-3110. Again, you don't have to call in and agree with us. You can also call in and be respectful, even if you disagree with us. Or if you got questions, you got nuance, let's get into it. 1-800-684-3110. As Will said, last day, Liberty Drive. 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It really goes much further. Goes double. That's right. ACLJ.org. We'll be right back.
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16: Welcome back to Secular. Rick Grenell's joining us via phone. Rick, we're talking about what's going on in California, some rules the ACLJ was able to uncover with our FOIAs for the election. But I also wanted to talk about what is going on with this deal that was announced late last night, a deal, allegedly, with Hamas. Not something you hear that often, of course, has to do with the conflict. It's a sort of a global deal in general. I think there's a little, there's some blurriness to it as people are trying to kind of sort through the ins and outs of what this actually could mean. Could it actually move to the end of Hamas and a new government regime being run that's maybe a little bit more tolerant in the Palestinian areas of Israel? Let's listen to actually President Trump just moments ago in Camp David, and then we'll get your response. Go ahead, President Trump. There's not a bite number, so just go ahead.
4: Israel leaves Gaza.
5: We have an understanding with Israel. Israel is very happy about it. Israel helped us. And they've been very good. They've been very good about it. Most people said that would be a deal that would be undoable. Now, will it go through its ups and downs? It's a very complex situation over there. The people are very complex and difficult. In many cases wonderful, in many cases not so wonderful. But that will be it's a great breakthrough. Nobody's ever thought that would be possible, to disarm Hamas. That shows you how much success we're having with Iran. Because if you go 4 months ago, 5 months ago, a deal like that would have been impossible. So it's a big step for the Middle East, and people are really impressed by it, and they're surprised by it.
16: Yeah, I mean, saying they're impressed by it, surprised by it, I think that's true. And of course, there is a bit of, she said, will there be some ups and downs? Probably. Rick, let's get your initial thoughts on this and what it actually means. Maybe we can explain it to people.
2: Well, look, one of the things that I appreciate about President Trump is that he is very transparent about what is happening and what the limitations are. And he said, look, this is a complicated issue. There's going to be some ups and downs. This is definitely a good step for the region. And what this means is that you have Hamas, you have Hezbollah, a lot of these individual proxy organizations are funded by Iran. Part of the Iran deal that we have to concentrate on is to make sure that we have as long-term peace as possible. And that really means disarming Iran, taking away their ability to fund these groups. And so when you have the ability, like Israel and like America, that have been able to really pound the Iranians, work with the Saudis in the region to really push back on many of these terrorist groups coming out of Yemen, for instance, with the Saudis, you have success building in the region because our partners are Arabs and we are confronting the one power in the region, the Iranians, which has funded these terror groups. And so this is a huge step, but let's be very clear, the Middle East has always been messy, it's always been complicated, and there's always one step forward, and then we take a step back. And so what the president is being very upfront about is, this looks like a positive step, people are excited about it, but let's hold them to their commitments.
8: Well, I think it's also remarkable, Rick, that it shows once again the administration can do more than one big thing at one time. There have been reports out of, you know, the normal DC papers that say, well, now he's moved on. He's completely forgotten about this Board of Peace and this 20-point plan and et cetera. These articles were written, I saw them a week and a half ago. But it goes to show that, no, this administration can do big things, difficult things, and not lose sight of those when there are a lot of things going on in this world.
2: Well, look, one thing that we know for sure is that President Trump is somebody who is constantly involved on these big issues. So he's monitoring it. The Washington establishment gets frustrated because the President of the United States can move from diplomacy to an announcement of moving forward with a sense of a peace initiative, and then the next day bring military action to have partners come back to the table. We've never seen a president move so quickly and between diplomacy and military action and watch the situation, evaluate his decisions, and adjust according to what's happening on the ground. This is unprecedented for a politician, a president of the United States, to move so quickly between the two, depending on what is needed. And I think that this is going to change the way presidents have to govern going forward. They can't just have a policy, come back to it in a month. They may have to change it the next day, the next week.
8: Rick, I do want to shift topics here a little bit then and kind of talk a little bit about something from your home state. I know you've been traveling this week, so I'll catch you up to speed a little bit on this. But we sent, after a conversation with you a few weeks ago about the voter rolls in California, our attorneys, they listen to this broadcast, they get ideas. They sent a California records request to the Secretary of State and the Attorney General, asking just for the records of when people were taken off the rolls because they were non-citizens. And remarkably, we got a response yesterday from the Secretary of State of California's office that told us there are no records of us doing this because we don't keep track of it. Now, they also tried to assure us, but don't worry, it's illegal if someone did try to register to vote. And if we did take them off, though, we don't have record of that. It appears this is in violation of the National Voter Registration Act, NVRA, as well as even their own state reporting. But we're not done with this topic. We're going to keep fighting and keep looking for other angles to bring this to light. But are you surprised that they would be so willing to even admit publicly to the ACLJ in writing that we don't even keep track of when we're taking people off our rolls because they aren't citizens?
2: Yeah, look, I think this is a big mistake by the Secretary of State's office. They've become very comfortable and lazy in Sacramento. It's a town that is completely controlled by one political party. The media doesn't push back. And so you've got this lazy sense of bureaucracy to once in a while be transparent about what they're doing, not realizing it's illegal or immoral, at least. And so when we talk about cleaning up the voter rolls on this broadcast, and then the ACLJ team jumps to take action, look, this is why I'm a part of ACLJ. We don't just talk about these issues. We've got people that are willing to put skin in the game, to go forward and challenge governments, to challenge the Secretary of State in California. I think this is information we can use to keep going, have a lawsuit, work with Judicial Watch, because you may remember Judicial Watch was one of the first organizations to say you're not following the law. So maybe one idea is to work with Judicial Watch and to say the state is admitting that they are not complying with the settlement that we pushed years ago when Judicial Watch was suing them for voter roll violations.
16: Yeah, Rick, and look, it's one of the reasons we have you here on this team as well. I think people know that already. They've heard you on here for years. Is not only are we talking about major states, of course, like California, which we think they're, you know, this year has been a historic one in terms of at least the bubbling up of some sort of pushback of what was going on in California. We also know that a large supporter base of the ACLJ comes out of the state of California. But Rick obviously has his history and background all over the world, and we know that it's not just here domestically. The ACLJ team works around the world because people like you support it. But I thank you, Rick, for being a part of the show today. I know it's a very busy one for you, so thanks for calling in, taking a few minutes out of your day, and for telling people why it's important that our ACLJ team is in action, because we are there. Look, a lot of shows, like Rick said, can talk about this, and they got to figure out how to work with somebody. Maybe they can get something done. Maybe there could be an outcry. We got a team ready to go. They're just upstairs, or they're in our Washington, D.C. studios, or Washington, D.C. headquarters, and they're ready to go. I just got to make a call. Shoot over a text. They're probably watching the show right now, ready to jump into action. And that's what our team does here. And it's pretty cool. I don't think there's another organization like this that provides this much media content and this much actual legal work around the world, or representation for you around the world, whether that is, again, the ACLJ, ACLJ Jerusalem, ECLJ, a European Center for Law and Justice, offices around the world, some of which we could talk about, some we can't even talk about, and that is because people like you support the work. We are on the front lines here in the nation's battle for freedom, it feels like, whether, again, that's here domestically, whether it's in the Middle East, whether it's in Africa, it's in Pakistan. We got people always traveling, always going, and some permanently set because you support the work of the ACLJ during these very important months. Today, have your gift doubled if you get your donation in before midnight. But why wait till midnight? Do it right now. And then it lets our team know that you're watching this show, which I always appreciate too. Helps Will and I. Proves our worth, Will, when you do that. It's at ACLJ.org/liberty. He got nothing to say. ACLJ.org/liberty. We do have a couple lines still open. And in this next segment's last segment of the day, last segment of the week, last segment of the month, Will, I want to hear from you. That's at 1-800-684-3110. 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Again, ACLJ.org/liberty. Well, let's wrap up this show with the most important voice in the room, and that is you, the supporter, the listener, the champion of the ACLJ. We'll be back in just a moment. Don't go anywhere.
17: We've witnessed monumental legal victories from defending the 14th Amendment and protecting our sacred American right to vote, the overturning of Roe v. Wade, and standing up for the religious liberty of our kids and seniors. But even with the many historic wins we've achieved, the battle is far from over. The attacks on our constitutionally protected rights persist. Countless unborn babies remain in jeopardy, and across the globe, innocent Christians are being targeted and killed across this country and around the world. 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
16: Time to finish strong here. And look, you know what I love? Out of the four people on hold right now, three of them are ACLJ champions. Those are people that give on a monthly basis. And look, you're a rare group, you're an exclusive group, and I always like to bump you up to the front. This is the rare occasion.
8: Now it's a difficult decision.
16: This is a rare occasion. Well, no, I'm now going to go in the order of which the champions called it. I think that's fair.
8: I like it.
16: Let's start with Sue, champion in California, which also makes sense, what we're talking about today.
8: Right.
16: Go ahead.
3: Hi, it's Sue from California Champion, and I listen to you every day. I just want to state, with the election coming up, you know, Spencer Pratt was somehow eliminated.
16: Yep.
3: And so I've been telling people in L.A. County especially to write his name in at the bottom because there's a write-in box. What is the likelihood of L.A. County receiving a wonderful new mayor from Spencer Pratt if they write it in, if everybody writes it in? How would that work?
16: I mean,
3: would they even count it?
16: So I'm not sure what the Will can probably bring that up, but statistically.
8: I've never voted in a mayoral race in Los Angeles in L.A. County, so
16: especially with the jungle primary
8: but
16: system.
8: But a lot of times with the jungle primary in the general election, there is no write-in space. So I could be wrong, and I do know for the congressional races and the Senate races there isn't a space to write in once they've gone through the jungle primary system. Like I said, I could be mistaken about the general for the L.A. Race.
16: But let's talk stats. But the statistically,
8: realistically, not going to happen.
16: It's not going to happen. So, I mean, I think I appreciate you're wanting to do that. And if you can, God bless you, do whatever you want. Vote however you want. If you want to try to make a statement out of your vote, I don't care. I don't think it's probably wasting your vote in the state of California at this point. You know, you're picking between some pretty rough options probably for what you care about. So do what you want to do. That's all totally up to you. But in terms of making a real, true, win, I don't think there'll be enough people. And that's just being sadly honest with you. Maybe prove me wrong. Hopefully I'm wrong. Let's go to Rob now in South Carolina, also an ACLJ champion. Rob, go ahead.
10: Yeah, you there?
16: We're here. You're on there.
10: Awesome. Hey, I support you guys. Appreciate you guys. You ring freedom rings when you guys are on the station.
16: Rock roll. Thank you.
10: But on the regards to the Secretary of California there,
16: yep.
10: He's talking out of his mouth in two ways, I think, two different ways. One, he's saying when he changed the language of the bill, saying, oh, you can't vote and all that other stuff. And then they say, well, we have no way of tracking somebody who's voting. How can he even monitor one or the other? If he says, you can't vote, and then they have no way of tracking, somebody could vote, but they wouldn't have no way of tracking it.
8: Rob, you know? here's exactly why this date, August 10th, is going to be so important. That's when the Attorney General's office, Attorney General Bonta, they will respond to our records request, which we had similar and a few different tailored questions for them than we had for the Secretary of State. But yes, you're exactly right. What we're saying here is look, show us the records that you are keeping the election safe. Show us the proof. And they're saying we can't, but don't worry because it's illegal. But so then the voters are saying we would like to ensure that by having a voter ID. And he's like, let's change the language to be a little bit more deceptive.
16: Rob, thank you for calling. I want to now hop over because it ties perfectly into Doug in Washington. Doug, line 3, go ahead.
22: Hey, thanks for being there, guys.
11: I think you're misreading something there with that statement from the Secretary of State's office. They don't have a category for keeping track of that. It doesn't say they don't have a category for keeping track of it. Read it carefully. It says they don't have a category for doing it.
8: Right.
11: Well, I think this is an admission that they aren't doing that in the first place, not just that they aren't keeping track of it.
8: So, right. I mean, I'll read it verbatim once again. It says the statewide voter registration system, so that's the system that is keeping track of the voter roll, does not contain a voter status reason for cancellation due to non-citizenship. Therefore, there are no records responsive to this request. You know, I will give Doug some credit.
16: Yep.
8: You can read it the way he's saying it, which maybe is another thing for our attorneys to look into follow up. One, we do know that they keep track of it and they have that reason listed within the system for deaths, for moving, yep. for,

0: because that is what he has consistently said he does not want to do. And Logan, you mentioned the technology. A lot of this was able to do successfully with very minimal harm to American troops. Obviously, any loss of life is a horrible thing for America and for the families and for those individuals. But wanting to limit it, it is a much more dangerous situation when you start putting people directly on the ground in hostile territory. So I think a lot of it has to do with his apprehension of doing that and whether or not it escalates and it becomes necessary. I don't know. I think that he's trying to avoid that at all costs. And I think that's his prerogative on that, not necessarily the planning of the generals.
1: All right. Last call of the day and a good last call of the week. Last call of the month. Let's go to Marion in Texas, ACLJ champion. Take us home, Marion.
2: Oh, good. Yeah, first of all, I wanted to thank you guys for what y'all do. And a lot of people don't realize some of the things that you do around the world. There are a lot of injustices that would take place, but because you people have contacts all around the world, y'all never get credit for some of the justices that you do by allowing our money to hire attorneys to help these people that are being condemned or persecuted, whatever's happening. And those may not ever be reported, but nevertheless, that's there. So we have to do our part. Y'all are doing your part by helping around the world. And our part, besides helping you guys out, a lot of times I hear people say, well, my vote's not going to mean anything. Look at all the corruption and everything. Our part is to be faithful. And, you know, God is still in control. Your vote, you might not think means anything, but if enough people don't do it, then we're going to lose elections and stuff. So look at Fauci, how many years that took before hopefully justice is going to take place. So we need to vote, and we want to thank you guys for all that y'all do around the world.
1: I appreciate it, Marion. And look, I want to take you last. I know that was going to be your comment. I really do appreciate all of the support. As an ACLJ champion, as an ACLJ supporter, as a listener and viewer of this show each and every day, know that it means the world to us. 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
7: News this hour from Town Hall. I'm Keith Peters in Washington. There's an apparent deal with Hamas to end the war in Gaza. At a cabinet meeting at Camp David today, President Trump tells reporters that the new agreement with Hamas is a great breakthrough. While it's certain to have ups and downs.
8: So we do have an understanding with Israel. Israel is very happy about it. Israel helped us. And they've been very good. They've been very good about it. Most people said that would be a deal that would be undoable. Now, will it go through its ups and downs? It's a very complex situation over there. The

0: People are very complex and difficult.
1: Hamas also said that laying down its heavy weapons, which would come later in the process, was contingent on the creation of a Palestinian state, something Israel's current government adamantly rejects. Israel has not officially commented on the deal, which is part of a U.S.-brokered ceasefire announced last October. New York City's mayor has a lot of wealthy people with famous names in Manhattan very upset over a new tax.
2: The Mamdani administration, at the direction of the mayor, publishing the names and addresses of close to 1 million Manhattan homeowners who potentially will be subject to the new pied de terre tax. The residents include famous names. Cynthia Nixon, best known for her role on the hit TV show Sex and the City. Longtime Vogue editor Anna Wintour, movie maker Woody Allen, and pop star Taylor Swift, to name a few. The tax is intended to generate revenue from luxury second homes.
1: Correspondent Laura Winters reporting. The Justice Department moved Friday to dismiss a criminal charge against a former Olympian who deliberately damaged the Lincoln Memorial reflecting pool, saying evidence prosecutors had recently received refuted the idea that vandals were to blame. On Wall Street, the Dow up by 276 points. More at townhall.com.
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3: 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The Answer. Maybe you've thought about taking a cruise. Maybe you've even talked yourself out of it. But this is not just another vacation. This is the Gulf of America Cruise. 7 days through the Caribbean with Mike Gallagher, Scott Jennings, Larry O'Connor, Jennifer Horn, and a ship full of people who love this country. No packing and unpacking, no complicated planning, just great destinations, meaningful conversations, and a once-in-a-generation celebration of America's 250th. This November, be there. Text CRUISE to 94878 to book your cabin today.
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2: During the War for Independence, General George Washington, the man we refer to today as the father of our country, led American troops through military defeat after defeat. And in the bitter winter of 1777, he wrote this somber note to a friend in Philadelphia. Quote, "You might have tracked our army from White Marsh to Valley Forge by the blood on their feet," end of quote. Many soldiers continued to march through the deep snows of Pennsylvania without shoes. Others suffered from disease, hunger, and freezing conditions. Nearly 2,000 of Washington's men died. Yet George Washington did not lose faith. Amid the hardship, loss, and uncertainty of Valley Forge, he turned to God in prayer. At a time when our nation once again faces division and uncertainty, may we follow Washington's example, kneeling humbly, praying faithfully, and asking God to guide the future of America.
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8: Okay, I love it when I can start a Friday with a laugh. This is hysterical. I just saw a post on X from Stephen Miller that writes, Susan Collins telling reporters, "Well, for starters, I've never blanked my own cousin," is going to be the political quote of our lives. Now, Susan Collins didn't actually say that, but she could, because evidently Maine Senate candidate Troy Jackson has fathered two children with his cousin. Is there anybody normal in Maine? I mean, really, is it the water? Is it all the lighthouses? It's a beautiful state. I mean, I kind of briefly thought about someday retiring up there. It's a beautiful, they're nothing but a bunch of train wrecks up there. It was apparently confirmed that Troy Jackson did, well, blank his cousin, and Susan Collins has not. So she's got that going for her. I mean, she's very moderate. They don't like her. The lefties and the Democrat Party has morphed into this freak show. I mean, absolute. Back in the day, remember when the carnivals had the freaks? You'd go pay a dollar and you'd go see the bearded lady and the three-headed pig, and that's today's Democrat Party. It's insane. And they're saying Tallarico's going to win in Texas. Have you followed this James Tallarico? He's calling himself the preacher. Thinks he's a preacher. Uh-huh. Go read what he has said about, oh, I don't know, the Bible, Scripture, Jesus, God. That's not a preacher I'm too familiar with, but good Lord in heaven above. Adam Schiff is confronted last night on TV. How bad, you know, is this getting for the for you guys, these Democrats, you establishment types? You got this DSA takeover, this socialist takeover, this hard left faction taking over the Democrat Party. And Shifty Schiff says, oh, I like that we're a big tent. We're a big tent. We like the big. So there's no daylight. This is what the Democrat Party has become, and there's no getting around it. Carville knows it. Rahm Emanuel knows it. They all know it, and they're worried because they might be winning primaries. I'd like to say they ain't going to win any general elections, but at this point, I don't know. I don't know. Anybody's guess. But, I mean, I think we have a reason to be optimistic. I think the simple... Look, it's go to the Troy Jackson case. We Republicans have lots of problems. But I don't know that a whole lot of the Republican candidates on the ballot have blanked their cousins. I don't know that a lot of Republicans say that Jesus is non-binary. I don't know that a lot of Republicans want to target financially successful people by doxing them, by exposing them and giving out their addresses and putting them in harm's way. I don't know that a lot of Republicans are cheering political violence. I mean, you go down the list, it's a list of horribles what this Democrat Party has become. And I have got to believe that the country I love is going to reject this come November the 3rd. Scott Jennings, who's going with us on the cruise in November, we're going to get a new number today. I think we're over 300 people by now. We're excited about the big Gulf of America cruise. Scott does battle almost every night on CNN after he does his show here at Salem Media. Here's what he said last night to Caitlin Collins on CNN about this big tent. Yeah, it's a big tent, all right, for the Democrats. Can you say circus tent?
0: Well, sure, I'm a political operative. Everything in every election worries me. There are other generic ballot polls out there that have it a little bit closer than that, and I actually think a generic ballot lead for the Democrats needs to be fairly substantial for them to have any comfort whatsoever. I've seen polls out there, 3, 4, 5 points. I'm not sure that would be enough for Democrats, because the redistricting wars have netted out seats for the Republicans, 10 to 12. Republicans have more money. And I think in even some of the battleground districts around the country, the Democrats have probably nominated lunatics who are way outside of sort of the moderate, purplish tent of these districts. And so it's not a national election. It'll be fought district to district and state to state. And so even though the generic environment here, yeah, would it worry me? A little bit. But I do see some signs in individual districts where the Republicans have reason for optimism.
8: Do you feel optimistic? Are you feeling that there's reason for optimism? Because, honest to gosh, I know I'm a big mouth talk show host. I get that I'm prone to emotion. I understand that I am a Republican who wants conservative Republican, dogma to rule the day. And I know that you think I'm probably exaggerating when I talk about the freak show, but I'm really not. They're a freak show. Stephen Miller the other day was on one of the... We didn't use that clip. I'd love to see if we could find it, Yasmin, from a few days ago, and I didn't get to it. But Stephen Miller completely characterizes today's Democrat Party. They're a bunch of radical, violent, crazy freaks. And if America elects them, I don't know. I don't know how we're gonna go forward. I'm not trying to be melodramatic. I guess we'll get through it. But do you know how awful it would be if Troy Jackson, the literal, apparently, cousin blanker of Maine, or James Tallarico, Jesus is non-binary? Do you realize how awful this is going to get for our country if they win? Do you understand how bad it's going to be? 1-800-655-MIKE, 14 past the hour. I'm curious. I mean, look, we're seeing things that are upside down, and Trump is just chugging along. Did you see Hamas has agreed to disarm in Gaza? Apparently they brokered a deal with Hamas, of all organizations. Trump is desperately trying to figure out a solution to this war in Iran, but his polling numbers are cratering. Polls show that these Democrats have a slight edge. Is Scott Jennings correct when he says Democrats ought to be nervous because they ought to have a wide lead in the polls, which means that maybe, just maybe, Republicans will win on November the 3rd? Arkansas just sent me a text as I'm asking you these questions. I am optimistic, and believe me, they're scared, especially of Elon Musk's money. Elon has pledged, apparently, tons of his fortune to try to help Republicans get elected on November the 3rd. Let me turn it over to you, 800-655-MIKE. Happy to have you with us on a Friday in the Relief Factor Studios, July the 31st. Holy cow, tomorrow, August the 1st, the year is flying by. And I'm so lucky that I get to spend the time with you every day here on the Mike Gallagher Show. Put your voice front and center. I want to kind of take the national temperature. I want to take calls from all over America, north, south, east, west. You tell me, are you feeling optimistic about November? That is, if you're a Republican. Hey, if you're a Democrat, are you feeling optimistic about this socialism takeover of your party? And that maybe, just maybe, you guys are going to do well in November? How are you feeling a few months out from the crucial America deciding midterm election? 800-655-MIKE, 800-655-6453. Call or text. I hope you join us.

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9: You know, it's a funny thing about polls. Polls are designed, I think, to influence outcomes. And we've seen it over and over and over again, and every poll suggests that Democrats have a lot of momentum. It's just hard for me to fathom. Yasmin was able to find the clip from the other day. We didn't get to it. I want to play it before we take your calls and find out if you're feeling optimistic or pessimistic about the Republican Party's chances of holding control of the House and the Senate come November. Byron York writes from the Washington Examiner, 95 days and counting, one veteran Republican strategist said, quote, I give us a 20% chance of holding the House, which is generous. Now, again, I know we're not supposed to hold the House. Traditionally, during a midterm election like this, the party that is not in power does well. This isn't normal. Today's Democrat Party is not normal. Stephen Miller characterized today's Democrats perfectly on Fox News.
10: The people you mentioned, the names you mentioned, AOC, Bernie, the Squad, Omar, these are people who even 10 or 15 years ago but would have been relegated to the outer extreme fringes of the Democrat Party. They're now the center of the party. They're the heart of the party. They're the soul of the party. So the Democrats have become a party of freaks, weirdos, losers, and crazies. But you can't laugh it off because it's deadly serious. Wow. When you give these people power, everything you know and love in this world falls apart. You have chaos, corruption, decay, violence, poverty.
9: Have you seen the thousands and thousands of migrants streaming across the border of Spain? And Democrats act shocked at that video. Well, that's what our border looked like under Joe Biden. That's what it'll look like again if they get control. Ron's in Norristown, Pennsylvania. Hey, Ron, you're first up. How are you today? Hey, Mike. Good morning. Hi. I think
5: Trump is his own enemy because he's making a mess. He said that people have to accept data centers. Like, nobody wants data centers.
9: Yeah, but Ron, look, respectfully, please don't use, I know you're a great guy. This isn't important right now. Data centers are not the few. I mean, my gosh, are you following what these Democrats represent today, Ron? We're talking about the midterm elections. Are we going to lose the midterm elections because of data centers?
5: Well, it's growing. It's growing that he said that. And a lot of people are turning on him for saying we need to accept that.
9: People are turning on him about a lot of stuff, I guess. Yeah.
5: I say he's his own enemy because he says, oh, this will take 5 weeks. How long has it been? How long has it been?
9: I get it. So you believe that the country will say, because of the war, and I'm not saying you're wrong, by the way, but I want to hear my question. Yeah. You think because of the war and data centers, we're going to elect circus freaks? And that's what they are, Ron. They're circus freaks. These people are not rational or normal. They're violent, they're dangerous, and they're lunatics. That's who we're going to hand the keys over to? The Democrats?
5: I know who they are. We don't get the SAVE Act passed. It's a good chance they will win.
9: You know who they are, meaning you're okay knowing, well, a freak is a freak, so I'm going to vote for the circus freak?
5: No, I'm not going to vote for them.
9: Right.
5: But Trump's not helping himself. He's in kind of a mess.
9: Well, I don't think there's any question that you're representing the way a lot of people feel. I appreciate that. I guess I understand the frustration that people are feeling. But on the other hand, all right, you don't love the war in Iran. You turn over and you say, we're going to vote for communists? 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
24: With SR News, I'm to end the war in Gaza. At a cabinet meeting in Camp David today, President Trump tells reporters that the new agreement with Hamas is a great breakthrough, while it's certain to have ups and downs.
25: So we do have an understanding with Israel. Israel is very happy about it. Israel helped us. And they've been very good. They've been very good about it. Most people said that would be a deal that would be undoable. Now, will it go through its ups and downs? It's a very complex situation over there. The people are very complex and difficult.
24: Hamas also said that laying down its heavy weapons, which would come later in the process, was contingent on the creation of a Palestinian state, something Israel's current government adamantly rejects. Israel has not officially commented on the deal. This is SRN News.
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9: Sea Island, Maine. Speaking of the great state of Maine and how strange it is that they can't seem to find a normal Democrat to run for office up there. That Sea Island, Maine looks like somebody, a little like a, some, is that a bird nesting or somewhere? It's kind of cool. That's a puffin. I love puffins. That's a puffin in Maine, Yasmin tells me. You can check all out those great shots on snc.tv. Find out all the ways you can watch Salem News Channel. Speaking of Maine, Nick Sorter writes, WTF, Maine's new Democrat Senate candidate, Troy Jackson, is in a romantic relationship with his cousin and has two children with her. This is the guy that the Democrats swapped Graham Plattner out for? Democrats are having a really hard time finding candidates who aren't total freaks, he writes. But maybe that's the point. Maybe total freaks is what it's about for them. My theory a few days ago, they hate Trump. They hate Trump supporters. They think we're all fascists and Nazis. So they want to out crazy what they think is the crazy Republican Party. We're normal, and they're saying, you know what? We ain't going to be normal. From Zohran the Destroyer to Graham Plattner to Troy Jackson to Al-Sayed or whatever his name is in Michigan to James Tallarico driving around in a rented big old pickup truck trying to make him look like he's masculine. I mean, it's kind of crazy. And a lot of people are saying, on the text line at least, no, we're going to be okay. We're going to be okay. They can't win. The Republicans will win in November, says California. Jesus and common sense will prevail. New York City or Long Island, polls don't believe any of this. God bless America. Longtime listener Jack in Philly, the suburb. Sad thing is, it's the so-called mainstream media that allows these circus freaks to get elected. They don't report the stuff that we're all aware of. So half the country, the ones that vote for this insanity, don't even know that they're truly communists or socialists because the media doesn't distribute the actual facts. I don't know. I prayer matters. I prayed during our Food for the Poor campaign this month, and look at what you delivered. We're way over our goal. And let me give you a caveat. Today's our final day. This is the final day that I'm going to come to you and ask you to support a Christian ministry called Food for the Poor, feeding and clothing and sheltering and providing clean drinking water to poor people all over the world. Perhaps you got paid today, and maybe you're thinking of a way to pay it forward. Let me give you a couple of realities. Our show went way over our goal, and I'm proud of that. I'm grateful. $40 will feed a child, a hungry child, somewhere in the Western Hemisphere for an entire year, thanks to the resources of this Christian relief organization, this ministry, Food for the Poor. Company-wide, we are still about, I think the last time I looked, about $20,000, $25,000 short of our goal company-wide, because all the hosts always band together to collectively try to do good for an organization like Food for the Poor. The bottom line in all of this is, if we can have a massive day today, our final day of the campaign, maybe, just maybe, the Mike Gallagher Show will help the entire Salem Media Group hit our overall budget, our overall goal for our fundraising. Maybe it's just $20, maybe it's $50, $100, whatever you can afford. 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Look, I hoped yesterday would be a big day, and it really, frankly, wasn't. Now, I'm not complaining. You took us thousands over our original goal of $46,000, and for that I'm profoundly grateful. But if you'll step up today, if you like what we do, if you appreciate, for example, the prayer that we've recently introduced to the Mike Gallagher Show, maybe, just maybe, we'll have a huge finish to our campaign. In fact, I'm going to pray right now. I'm going to share that prayer with you, and then maybe you will prayerfully consider making a donation by going to MikeOnline.com. Heavenly Father, we come before you with humble hearts, asking for your mercy and your peace in this uncertain hour. We lift up the leaders of our nation and leaders around the world. Grant them wisdom beyond their own understanding. Grant them the courage to do what is right, and grant them discernment that may prevent needless suffering. Guide every decision with justice, restraint, and a desire for peace. Lord, we pray for the brave men and women of our military and for our police officers, firefighters, paramedics, and all first responders, including the brave men and women of ICE. 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And yes, Lord, we ask that you'll touch the hearts of this audience. And today, during the final day of our Food for the Poor campaign, we will have an explosion, an outpouring of generosity as our audience goes to MikeOnline.com, MikeOnline.com, or you could just call 844-860-HOPE, 844-860-4673. And Lord, touch the hearts of many, so that perhaps we might just hit our overall goal and feed thousands of hungry men, women, and children. We ask you to watch over our country, unite us in purpose, calm our fears, and remind us that our ultimate hope is found in you and in you alone. May your peace rule in our hearts, may your truth guide our nation, and may your hand of protection rest upon America. In the name of Jesus, we pray. Amen. 20 before the hour, let's go right back to it, 800-655-MIKE. And before we resume with your phone calls, here's another reminder. Have you seen the video clips of all of these thousands and thousands of migrants pouring into Spain? It's wild. But what's crazier is Americans seem to forget that that's what our southern border looked like. I mean, you remember those images where the Border Patrol was trying to hold them back? It was like a mass invasion. Well, last night on Fox News, Texas Congressman Brandon Gill points out, we better remember what it looked like in America as we see these images of Spain right now, because if we don't win in November, that's what we're going to look like.
0: Oh! And they are now, Spain has now decided to send in the military.
6: Yeah, it might be a little bit late for that. They're going to have a lot of work on their hands. I don't know how you're going to find what tens of thousands of these men who are now on this tiny little island city. But, you know, the people wanted it. They asked for an emergency to be declared. It sounds like the Spanish government resisted it at first. And the latest news is they are going to send the military in, Sandra.
0: To restore order, calling it absolute chaos. So we'll continue to watch this story and we'll be back here tomorrow.
9: That's the wrong clip. Let's try number seven. This is Brandon Gill. I want to get Brandon Gill dropping this warning to all Americans. Okay, that's not the right clip. Okay, well, we'll figure it out. We'll get our act together. Sorry about that. Let's go back to the calls, because the calls are always on point. Wallace in St. Paul, Minnesota. Hi, Wallace. How are you?
7: Just fine, Mike. Glad to talk to you today.
9: Well, thank you. Happy Friday, Wallace.
7: Happy Friday to you. Listen, yes, my point is I represent part of the black and brown community here in St. Paul, Minnesota, and I hear most of them are Democrats, and they talk a strong game about the Democratic Party. But one thing I noticed when I asked them on policy issues, none of them vote. They don't vote. I mean, I say as much as 75% of the people that I talk to, they hate Trump. They don't want Trump, but they will not vote. So I feel vindicated in just learning that information, that my vote is going to really count in the midterms, because even though they're out here propagating all of that hatred for Trump, they don't vote. And
9: gotcha. All right, Wallace. Appreciate it. 800. Let's hope you're right. I mean, look, of course, the counter argument to that is they've been voting in the primaries. These DSA freaks have been winning. And a lot of people say they know why. There's a lot of George Soros money and everything else. But hey, they're winning for whatever excuse you want to make. Look at all these primary victories for the Democrat Socialists of America. And look at what they stand for. This is the question that I have. Do people not, when they're pulling the lever for these people, do you realize what you're pulling the lever for? Do you know what you're voting for? Because they make it very clear. The agenda, they're out in the open. Abolish the Senate. Replace the presidency. Replace the Supreme Court. Defund the police. Wide open borders, amnesty for illegals, defund the Pentagon, abolish ICE, Medicare for all, Green New Deal, government ownership of companies. These are the things they believe in. They are willing to say it. Are you willing to vote for them just because you hate Trump? Is that going to be enough? Wallace, I think you're right. I don't think so. It's one thing to win in a primary with very low turnout. The midterms are going to be pretty epic, and I think normal people are going to come out of the woodwork and reject this insanity. At least I hope we will. 800-655-MIKE.

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8: 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I saw a very funny story about how a ritzy New York City arts club has banned the heiress to the Ringling Brothers' fortune because she won't put diapers on her so-called service dogs. This service dog thing has become the greatest scam in the history of America, in the history of the universe. I see it all the time on planes. I see it constantly. People bring their little tiny teacup dogs onto a plane, and the dog has a little teeny tiny vest that says, I'm a service dog. It's not a service dog. And apparently the heiress, a woman named Karen Feld, remember the Ringling Brothers Barnum and Bailey Circus and always had the name Feld in there? Well, her dad owned the Ringling Brothers Barnum and Bailey Circus. And so she's now this very wealthy heiress living in New York City. And she belongs to the National Arts Club. It's this exclusive Gramercy Park institution. She keeps bringing the dogs in, and the folks at the National Arts Club claim that the dogs are piddling on the rugs. And they've had it. So they're asking her, if you insist on bringing these two little, tiny little Pomeranians or whatever the breed is into the club, you got to put a diaper on them. Well, she's freaking out. Now she's so indignant, she's suing them, claiming they're discriminating against her, and they're saying she needs the two little dogs, Mango and Beignet, to help her with her PTSD and her seizure disorders. Now, I don't know what in the world these two little tiny... The dogs weigh about as much as my left foot. So I don't know what they're going to do if she, heaven forbid, has a seizure or suffers some kind of flashback to whatever post-traumatic stress disorder she suffers from. They're not service dogs. They're her little furry companions, and she wants to take them everywhere she goes because that's what rich people do. A lot of famous people do this. They take their dogs everywhere, and they expect you to put up with it. So these two dogs are you know, crapping and peeing all over the National Arts Club, and the Arts Club is saying, you know what? Can you at least put diapers on the things? And she's saying, I'm suing you. And so she is. She's being discriminated against. Because after all, she needs Mango and Beignet to assist her with her PTSD. Yeah. Sure she does. And see, here's the scam. This is the reason it's such an effective scam for scam artists. No one wants to push back. I joke about limping to get on early on flights on Delta. I don't really do that. It's a joke. But I'll tell you something. I see 20 people lining up when they make the announcement. If you need a little extra assistance boarding today, you can get on now. 20 people line up, and they're all completely able-bodied people. There's nothing wrong with any of them. And they're just bouncing down that jet bridge. And you know why? Because they want to get on early because they want the overhead bin space. And so they cheat. Delta's dumb enough, I guess, to say, oh, if you need a little, and they're not going to ask because they don't want to get sued because you're discriminating against the disabled or something. I don't know. But this service dog thing, every time I fly, there's some well-heeled, wealthy-looking lady up there in first class with her little tiny Pomeranian and the teeny little vest, service dog. And, of course, if it's a service dog, she doesn't have to pay the fees. She doesn't have to put the dog in the crate because if it's not a service dog, oh, they make you ship that dog like it's a bag of dirty laundry. But if it's a service dog, oh, all bets are up. Come on up. Sit down. Sure, you want some peanuts? Can we get you some shrimp cocktail? Service dog. I mean, gosh, people will take advantage of anything. People get infuriated when you see. And, you know, you got to be careful. I understand. And look. I appreciate maybe somebody's got PTSD, but I think of a soldier who served in Vietnam or in Iraq or Afghanistan, has a service dog, got a German Shepherd, you know, it's trained to be a service dog. You think a Pomeranian is trained to be a service dog? She can't even keep the Pomeranian from pooping on the carpet. It's not going to help her.

0: Bingo and Beignet. Coming up, the president announces a complete disarmament of Hamas. Will it stick? And can Tallarico, will it really beat the Republican Paxton in Texas? Stick around. We got a lot of lot going on here. Busy Breaking News Friday. Great to have you here. 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
6: This hour from Town Hall, I'm Ron Taylor. At his Friday cabinet meeting in Camp David, President Trump discussed the Iran war and the massive cyber attack in Minnesota.

0: Dakota.
1: At his cabinet meeting at Camp David, after previously insisting Iran has been completely defeated militarily, the president acknowledged he expects military action will continue for some time. The president says negotiations with Iran have been frustrating.
2: And then they'll go out, and I'll say they discussed nuclear. And they'll go out and they'll say, we never discussed nuclear. And I say, why do they say that? All they do is make me angry.
1: But President Trump was also asked about cyber attacks on Minnesota water systems and possible links to Iranian hackers.
2: You know who's behind it? Minnesota.
1: State officials in Minnesota have not identified who was behind the cyber attacks. Ed Donahue, Washington.
0: Firefighters battle the last hotspots of a monster wildfire in France's southwest.
3: Firefighters in southwestern France were working to control the last hotspots of a massive wildfire on Friday. The blaze has burned an area four times the size of Paris. That's about 162 square miles, and it initially forced 224,000 people to flee their homes. The huge wildfire, which burnt pine forests and touristic resort areas in Bordeaux's Gironde region on the Atlantic coast, hasn't spread for several days. Government officials said lower temperatures and higher humidity overnight were helping ease pressures on beleaguered fire squads. I'm Karen Chamas.
0: A crisis at the border of Ceuta, a Spanish territory in North Africa, has led to unsubstantiated claims about Spain's migration policies. Local officials say around 60,000 migrants have entered Ceuta from Morocco in the past 24 hours, equivalent to 70% of the city's population. At least 57 migrants have died attempting the crossing. News and analysis at townhall.com.
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9: During the War for Independence, General George Washington, the man we refer to today as the father of our country, led American troops through military defeat after defeat. And in the bitter winter of 1777, he wrote this somber note to a friend in Philadelphia. Quote, "You might have tracked our army from White Marsh to Valley Forge by the blood on their feet," end of quote. Many soldiers continued to march through the deep snows of Pennsylvania without shoes. Others suffered from disease, hunger, and freezing conditions. Nearly 2,000 of Washington's men died, yet George Washington did not lose faith. Amid the hardship, loss, and uncertainty of Valley Forge, he turned to God in prayer. At a time when our nation once again faces division and uncertainty, may we follow Washington's example, kneeling humbly, praying faithfully, and asking God to guide the future of America.
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14: From the wild world of DC politics to America's culture clash, brace yourself for the reality check you've been waiting for. 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
15: Pretty fascinating development last night. President Trump announced that the Board of Peace has reached an historic agreement for the complete disarmament of Hamas and other armed groups in Gaza. President Trump has been working very hard on this. It's a 20-point peace plan. They had mediators from Qatar and Egypt and Turkey. Trump said last night, under this agreement, Gaza will finally be in the hands of a new Palestinian government that actually serves its people. But, you know, we see all these poll numbers coming out showing that Democrats are poised to beat the Republicans in November. Meghan McCain wrote last night on X, Republicans need to treat these new poll numbers like a five-alarm fire. Trump's numbers are now the same as when Bush left office during the Iraq War. This is not a joke. The American public do not like what they are seeing and experiencing in America. Let's face it, a lot of it has to do with this war in Iran. The video of the thousands of migrants storming into Spain, a place called Ceuta, Spain, Ceuta. That ought to be a reminder of what our border looked like prior to President Trump. I accept that the American people are weary over the Iran war. Benny Johnson posted on X, foreign wars with no end in sight are always unpopular. They will always be political cancer, especially with young people. End the war, he says. Refocus on America, gas, grocery, home prices, and immigration. That's how we win. Now, it's tempting to say he's 100% correct. I would gently push back and say, if we don't prevent Iran from having the ability to detonate a nuclear bomb, well, the whole narrative is going to change overnight, and people are going to say, why was Trump asleep at the switch? It's a very difficult, complicated... I'm real tempted to go with Benny's belief. I'm very, very tempted to say, you know what, get this, just end this thing, end it, let's move on, be done, we got to focus on America. But of course, the adult in the room needs to say, we can do two things at once. The adult, you put your big boy pants on and you say, it's a big, scary world out there with a lot of evildoers. And this president is doing everything he can to secure peace. And you're not securing peace worldwide by letting the mullahs of Iran run roughshod over the rest of the world. So I get it. Totally understand it. I understand how Benny Johnson feels. But that's got to be balanced with the knowledge that a nuclear-armed Iran is a nightmare. It is a horrific nightmare. Meanwhile, back here at home, discovered that this Troy Jackson, who was just reported in the media, he's fathered two kids with his cousin in Maine. This continues to be the parade of horribles that the Democrats are producing. They can't find a normal person in Maine. I guess there's nobody up there who can run for Susan Collins who's normal. That's who they chose to replace Graham Plattner. South Carolina got some big news about that. It looks like the South Carolina GOP is going to partner with Newsmax. They're going to have a debate for the race there to replace the late Lindsey Graham. Of course, Senator Darlene Graham, who was picked to be his, well, initially temporary placeholder, but now she's in for the long haul. She wants to run, and she released an ad this week, a campaign ad, explaining to South Carolinians why she would like to be the full-time replacement to her late brother, Senator Lindsey Graham.
16: Thank you all for your prayers. They provided strength through an incredibly difficult time. I'm honored to serve South Carolina and grateful for President Trump's endorsement, and I'll work hard every day to earn it. I'm a conservative Republican, and I believe this. Every life is precious. Men don't belong in women's sports, and only American citizens should vote in our elections. I'm Darlene Graham. I approve this message, and I'm ready to serve.
15: You know, the human side of me just, my heart breaks for her. You know the story by now and the role that Lindsey played in her life. And for her to have to go from burying her beloved big brother to making campaign ads to preparing for a debate. They got a debate coming up, I think, in the next week or so. I think in Newberry, if I'm not mistaken, in South Carolina. And I feel for her. I really do. And I feel absolutely rotten to speak my heart about what's going on in South Carolina, because I feel like I'm being cruel to a guy that I knew and liked. Lindsey Graham was always a friend of this show. And I don't want to be cruel to Lindsey's memory or to Darlene. Nobody knows anything about her. And I don't know if you can glean how she will vote as a Republican senator from South Carolina in about, you know, a month. There's no record. There's hints. There are red flags. There are concerns. I just don't know how South Carolinians can be expected to vote for somebody that they really know nothing about. They know Ralph Norman. They know Mark Lynch. They know all the rest of them. They know Mark Sanford. He's thrown his hat in the ring. I just feel really awful. You know how much I love South Carolina. Look, I've come home again to be part of that incredible lineup at 98.9 WORD. That's a big deal. One of the highlights of my life was coming back to that station. We had a real funny story there about how I had been on that station for many years. It's really where I grew and flourished as a talk show host. And of course, I met and married my Denise in the upstate of South Carolina. We raised our kids there. It's home for me. And then because my company bought another station, they made me leave WORD, go over to the other station for a few years. Then my company sold the station that they made me move to. So we had to go back, hat in hand, and say, will you take us back, please? And, you know, the general manager is a wonderful guy. He didn't really know me. He wasn't the general manager when I bailed on them. He just knew that I bailed on him. So it was hard. I mean, we were begging them, hey, we can promote it right now on 94.5. We can say, I'm going to go over to WORD. But nope, they waited. And finally, got together, we clicked, we hit it off, and I'm telling you, being right there in the middle of that lineup with Joey and Tara and Bill and Ralph, I mean, all of it is just a joy for me. I love this place. When I go to South Carolina and I get off the plane at the Greenville Spartanburg Airport, I'm old enough to remember that it used to be called the Jetport. They named a cheeseburger after me in Greenville. The Mike Gallagher special, I can still remember it. Cheeseburger, fries, onion rings, and a drink for $3.90. That's the single over at BB's. So it's home for me. It hurts my soul to go against what I know Lindsey Graham would want. You know he would want his sister in his seat. You know he'd want her to take over. He adored her. She was his proudest achievement. He raised her. But South Carolinians don't know anything about her. And I'm afraid that she's got to be up against it. Now, the polls show she's ahead. If you believe the polling, I just don't know. So maybe you do. Let's turn it over to you. 17 past the hour. We've got to have normal people push back against some of the lunatics, the freak show, the circus that has come to town, the cancer, the scourge called socialism and communism and Marxism and this DSA crowd that's completely poisoned the Democrat Party. In South Carolina, is Darlene Graham one of those warriors who can push that back? Or are we going to have maybe a pseudo-conservative, a phony conservative, somebody who really is not going to vote conservatively in that important U.S. Senate seat from South Carolina? Tell me what you think. 800-655-MIKE. 800-655-6453. 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
4: All right, let's dive in and see what you make of this really, really fascinating process in South Carolina following the unexpected death of Senator Lindsey Graham. Rick's back from Illinois. Hey, Rick, how are you?
5: Hey, real good. Good show. Hey,
4: Thank you.
5: I'm very cynical about politicians, especially the higher up you go and in the federal government in particular. I personally believe, you know, chief witness, hey, wow, he's making good money, got great, you know, health care, every 2 weeks are on vacation, travels the country, taxpayer expense, maybe the world, taxpayer expense.
4: It's a good gig, yeah, huh?
5: You do a meeting every now and again, you come in, your net worth is $30,000, a couple of terms later, now you're a multimillionaire because you're really good at investing.
4: I know.
5: Think she sees that. I guarantee they all see that. Now, some don't fall into that, but
4: on TV every other week. Yeah, but Rick, Lindsey didn't fall into that. I don't think Lindsey was one of those guys that turned it into a multi-million dollar.
5: But if
4: she's cut from the same cloth, you know, maybe she just wants to honor her brother by.
5: That's,
4: you know,
5: possible.
4: But you're so right, Rick, when you talk about this. You talk about a scam. The biggest scam of all is watching these politicians, some of these, especially these radical progressives. Remember, was it Ilhan Omar that started to be worth millions and millions of dollars until they found out there was a financial problem because she was getting scrutinized? Pelosi's net worth now. All these people. Bernie Sanders, all his, you know what he's worth? These clowns come from, they're lifelong public servants, but after they spend 100 years in office, then they retire filthy rich. So I get your point. I just hope she's not, you know, part of that. Rich is in Anderson, South Carolina. Hey, Rich.
6: Mike, can you hear me?
4: Loud and clear. How you doing, sir?
6: I am blessed. Thank you for being Mike Gallagher, and God bless you, my friend, for all your philanthropy and all the wisdom that you share. I love
4: historical
6: context.
4: You're very kind. Thank you.
6: I wanted to make two notes, if I may.
4: Sure.
6: I wanted to give about 30 seconds on a historical lesson and then a strategy lesson for 30 seconds, so if I could.
4: Go right ahead. I got a break here coming up, but do your best.
6: Okay, so I am a exiled New Englander. I live in the upstate. I love it here. People are fantastic.
4: Yes, you bet.
6: So the history is, we had a long-serving senator, Ted Kennedy, the liberal lion in Massachusetts. He served for 5 decades in the Senate.
4: Right.
6: They had a placeholder, so after he died in 2009, God rest his soul, he was wildly popular. Democrats were trying to install Martha Coakley. Martha Coakley at the time was the Massachusetts Attorney General, wildly popular. She kind of hid in the basement, really didn't campaign.
4: Right.
6: So Senator Scott Brown, and you know how electing a senator, a Republican senator of Massachusetts, was like catching lightning in a bottle, correct?
4: Right, I remember. Yep.
6: Yeah. So that seat did not belong to Ted Kennedy, God rest his soul. In the commonality in the parallel that we have here is you have a long-term senator in Lindsey Graham, right?
4: Yep.
6: They're trying to appoint somebody to vacate that seat, right?
4: Right. Right.
6: Well, Scott Brown's campaign manager, and I would applaud.
4: Look, hey, Rich, do me a huge favor. Rich, hang on. I love you. I love you. You're a great guy. Are you going to vote for Darlene Graham or not?
6: I am not, and I'll tell you why.
4: Go ahead. 10 seconds.
6: I'll tell you why. Scott Brown said, this is not Ted Kennedy's seat. This is not Lindsey Graham's seat. This is the people's seat.
4: There you go. Thanks, Rich. More coming up. Don't go away. 800-655-MIKE.
3: Mike Gallagher.
0: With SRN News, I'm Ron Taylor. Hamas has confirmed that it will disarm as part of a deal announced by President Trump that also requires Israel to end its strikes and withdraw from Gaza. It marks a potential breakthrough in the ending of the war, but implementation faces some challenges. Hamas also said that laying down its heavy weapons, which would come later in the process, was contingent on the creation of a Palestinian state, something Israel's current government adamantly rejects. Many volunteers helping firefighters battle wildfires in southwestern France. The fires have devastated 42,000 hectares west of Bordeaux, forcing nearly a 250,000 people from their homes. Meanwhile, fires continue across Europe, including a near nuclear power station in England and on the Greek mainland, where evacuations are underway there. And the crisis at the border in Quetta has led to substantiated claims about their migration process. This is SRN.
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11: This is Hugh Hewitt for townhall.com. Mentalist Oz Perlman was featured at the recent rescheduled dinner of the White House Correspondents Association. The choice of a mentalist for the entertainment portion of the program was apt. Performers in that category combine psychology, suggestion, observation, misdirection, and showmanship to create the illusion of mind reading. For the reporters in the room, Perlman could even be categorized as continuing education. Members of the legacy media are relying on the practices employed by Perlman to draw conclusions about President Donald Trump. Keep your eyes and ears open for reporting in print or on broadcast that relays what the president or vice president is, quote, thinking or, quote, feeling, as opposed to what they have said or done. And that's not reporting, of course, it's guessing. The appearance of a mind reader among Beltway News business elites was just so on the nose. Did any of the assembled reporters even notice the mirror in the room?
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4: This is such a strange way to make a living. I told you about the lady I met the other day at the CVS, broke out in tears. She was so sweet, listened to me for years. Now she's watching Salem News Channel. She's listening to the podcast every night with Mark Davis and me. And it really touched me that she got so emotional and cried. And this happens once in a while. I met somebody on the cruise a couple of years ago, cried. I've listened to you for, and because it's so intimate. And incidentally, we've got the cruise coming up. I think we're over 300, and there's still some room left. We've got staterooms left for the big Gulf of America cruise. Mike Gallagher, Scott Jennings, Larry O'Connor, Kurt Schlichter, Jen Horn, November 14th through the 21st out of Fort Lauderdale. Wow, what a trip this is going to be. A vacation that you will remember for the rest of your life. Not only beautiful, beautiful, you know, white sandy beaches and blue Caribbean waters and a great cruise ship with a spa and a restaurants and a casino, and then every night we'd get together on the world stage and have a bunch of great events together. You'll never forget it. Text the keyword cruise to 94878. Don't miss out, because these are the final couple of weeks for you to sign up. Or you can go to mikeonline.com for all the details about the Gulf of America cruise. And join us. I'd love to see you on board the Eurodam from Holland America. It's a great ship. The dynamic, though, of an audience and a host in this medium is so unusual. This poor guy, Tommy, in Michigan, has called over and over and over again. And everybody keeps saying, Tommy, we're not going to put you through. And then I feel bad because, you see, I see the calls that come in the studio. And everybody's so passionate about what's going on right now in America and in the world and Iran and all the things that are happening around us. And this poor guy calls over and over. You understand, when you call, we see the record of how many times you've called. And I don't want to embarrass him, but it's like, poor Eric and Tracy and Alex, everybody saying, Tommy, we're not going to put you through. And he gets mad, and then he calls 20 more times. And that fascinates me. A grown adult calling a show over and over and over again, being told, look, we appreciate you listening. We're glad you're into the show. Mike's, we're not going to put you through. You see, I got a little thing about what we call, and I shouldn't, I'm pulling the curtain back here, but I'm fascinated by Tommy because he's called five times again today. And everybody's telling him, Tommy, we're not putting you through. I almost want to talk to Tommy. Hey, Tommy, call. Call back for the 19th time today and let me talk to you. Because I got to meet you. I got to talk. I know I've talked to you a bunch of times, but I want to talk to you again today. They tell him we're not going to put you through, and then a caller calls in that he doesn't like, and then he calls back and says, well, see, you put that dummy on. Why won't you put me on? I'm smarter than that guy. Tommy, are you serious? And I am. I am so... Sometimes, after, despite all the years I've been doing this for a living, listener behavior fascinates me, especially somebody who doesn't like the show. Like, if you disagree with everything I say, but you constantly email and you call, there's the stupid guy in Traveler's Rest, there's the lunatic in Pittsburgh, there's the maniac woman in Sacramento, there's these people that just call and write and text, and they're obsessed with hating on me. And I'm like, I can't imagine me as a pretty, you know, normal guy. I'm certainly right of center, but if there was some far left talk show host that I hated, I can't imagine listening every day, obsessing, calling, texting over and over and over. I'm telling you, it's the craziest thing I've ever seen in my life. And I've been at this for 100 years. I mean, I'm not new to this, but it never ceases to amaze me. There was a lady years ago, South Carolina, a bona fide stalker. I mean, this woman called and texted and called. I'm not texted, but she'd call. Back in the day, we didn't have text, but she would call and she would call and she'd become obsessed. She wrote letters, and then she started writing threatening letters. Never forget this. I'm pretty sure she was in Traveler's Rest. Elaine, never forget this. Longtime listeners might remember this. And she crossed the line. Then she started threatening me. She was writing these letters. I'm going to come kill you. I'm going to kill your... She did all... Well, I won't even get into that. I don't want to give him any ideas. Yeah, put Tommy through. Put him on and put him on hold. So Elaine, the police paid her a visit. They showed up in her, and she had, like, bless her heart, she was like in a double-wide trailer. That was her home, nice little home, and she was sitting on a couch. And she was like, the police, when they were interrogating her, saying, you're threatening this talk show host, Mike Gallagher. Why are you doing this? And, no, I didn't. I'm not doing that. But they noticed she was, like, sitting on the couch, and she had her legs, like, protectively tucked over the bottom of the couch. And they could tell she was hiding something. Well, sure enough, under her couch, I'll never forget, the cop told me this later, and my blood just ran cold. They got under the couch. It was like a Mike Gallagher museum. And she had all these pictures and articles of me and notes that she was writing and all this crazy ramblings with like red, like X marks over my face. The guy said one of them was a picture of you, and she had taken like a pair of scissors and slashed your face. And it was this giant pile under her couch that she was trying to hide. I mean, I'm telling you what, it was almost enough to drive me out of the business. I thought, look, I love doing this, and I love South Carolina. That's like something right out of the Misery movie. For you know it, I'd wind up tied to her bed. She'd be breaking my ankles with a club. It just is crazy to me how. And look, I appreciate the intimacy of our medium. We've been through a lot together. We've been through 9/11. We've been through COVID. We've been through Trump's victories. We've had highs and lows. We feel like family, right? But truth to tell, we're not. I mean, I love that you think you know me, and I think I know you, but we really don't know each other. But it kind of feels like it. And listen, that's the joy of the job. It's getting, you know, to connect with you. But some of that connection can be unhealthy. Like Tommy in Auburn Hills, Michigan. Tommy, you have called this show like 75 times over a month. Can you help me understand your desire to be heard on the Mike Gallagher Show? And I'm saying this, Tommy, with love and respect. I don't want to put you down. But how can you spend hour after hour, day after day, calling our show?
18: Well, right now, because you know what, Mike, I love your show, and let me just say, I've got nothing better to do. You know what?
4: But you must never have anything better to do. You call all the time.
18: Mike, listen to me. Listen to me. I've got asthma. You know what? When COVID hit, you know what? When COVID hit, yeah, you should be. When COVID hit.
4: Well, I'm not that sorry. Don't be a jerk.
18: Yeah.
4: You might be an asthmatic who's a jerk. I mean, my question is,
18: I'm not a jerk. What do you call me a jerk for?
4: I'm asking.
18: I love your show.
4: Well, you just said you should be sorry. No, I'm not. I'm trying to understand something.
18: Yeah,
4: Does please stop interrupting. I'm trying to ask you a legitimate question.
18: Listen to your show.
4: I'm trying to ask you a serious question. You've called, I'm looking right here, 77 times in 3 weeks. Now, can you explain to the audience?
18: Because those 77 calls happen in like 2 minutes. They all go blank. They cut me off. So it doesn't take that long.
4: Does that seem normal to you?
18: What I'm trying to tell you is, you know what? Yeah. I was trying to talk about Dr. Fauci.
4: Well, I want to talk about Tommy in Michigan. I want to understand if you think it's normal for an adult to call a talk show 77 times in 3 weeks.
18: Well, if you got nothing better to do, it is, because I'm not working right now.
4: But there's got to be there's got to be something better for you to do. Do you like sports? Are you a sports fan?
18: Oh, I love sports. You know what?
4: I mean,
18: let's not get into that.
4: What about like football? Like, aren't there like fantasy football leagues you can get involved in, or maybe you could kind of get involved?
18: I don't do that. The whole gambling thing. No.
4: What about? I know you're asthmatic, but are you a foodie? Do you like to eat out?
18: Now I got COPD because of Dr. Fauci's vaccine. That's what I wanted to talk to you about.
4: Right. So with your COPD, are there clubs that maybe you could? Look, Tommy, this is what you don't understand. It still is my show. I'm sorry you got COPD. Do you believe that maybe there's clubs you could get involved in? Could there be online clubs you could join, like support groups?
18: COPD.
4: You could talk to people that have a similar condition to you,
18: and
4: you could share. Well, yeah, but instead of sharing with me, because like we're talking about everything but that right now. But you,
18: yeah, I like your show. I love your show.
4: I love you, but I'm trying to understand. Can I ask you? I know you like calling. You do it a lot. 77 times is a lot of phone calls, Tommy.
18: Well, I like calling everybody. You know what? Sometimes, like I said, I got nothing better to do.
4: Right. Personal question. How old a guy are you?
18: I'm 60.
4: All right, so a 60-year-old man is calling a talk show, like, hourly, every day, over and over. I'm trying to sort of understand, and you got to hear me for a minute. I am so grateful for your loyalty. You got to appreciate that. I know that you like the show. What'd you say?
18: I think you should be great. You should be grateful because I.
4: Well, not necessarily. Well, I am grateful. I don't necessarily have to be. I mean, but and a lot of hosts would just say, "I'm not going to spend any time with this guy."
18: I'm never rude with your call screeners. I'm like, I'm just wondering why they always hang up on me. That's why I call so many times. Because I get hung up on immediately. They hang up on me.
4: Right. So what I think I'm trying to say is, and I believe would it be fair to say you're a conservative Republican?
18: I voted for Trump every time. I first voted in 1984. I got registered to vote. I went to Oakland University here in Michigan.
4: Right.
18: And I voted in my first election. I voted Republican. I've never voted nothing but Republican ever since.
4: Right. So what I was going to say is, can you take the passion you have and turn it into something like really productive, like getting involved in your local Republican club there in Auburn Hills, Michigan? Are there Republicans you could volunteer for? Could you go knock on doors? Could you canvass? Because we got an election coming up.
18: There's a high school that I go vote at. I mean, I guess I could do that.
4: I don't mean just show up to vote. I'm saying, can you get involved? If you can take all this energy and devote it to my show, which, again, as you know, by golly, I better be appreciative of you, and I am. Since I'm so appreciative, I would appreciate you taking that passion and that energy and going to your local Republican club saying, can I volunteer? Can I knock on doors? Can I make phone calls? Can I help fundraise for the GOP? Because
18: it's tough now. Because you know why? Mike, I wake up every morning and I have to use a breathing machine called the nebulizer.
4: I'm so sorry.
18: I swear to God, it's those three shots I got.
4: We got it. The shots. I got it. Tommy, God bless you. And I know, I mean, 5 minutes I'm on with the guy and people are texting me, you know, you're interrupting him. Well, yeah, I am, because I am fascinated by this 77 times in 3 weeks. And I'm just trying to understand that kind of intensity. Because I'm trying to figure out if there's anything in my life I would be that intense if I called over and over and over. And Tommy, I really do appreciate you. And I know that you're a little edgy and that's okay. But look, you're going through a tough time physically. And I promise we're praying for you. But when somebody's going to call over and over and over and over again, well, we typically are a little resistant to putting that caller through because typically a caller has like an agenda and it might not be what we're talking about. So that's all. That's all it is. But Tommy, I appreciate you taking 5 minutes with us to explain yourself, to explain why you call so often, and I'm sorry for your asthma and your COPD, and I'm sorry that but I hope you could take some of that passion, like I said, and direct it to something good. That's all I'm saying. Is try to get into the saving of America. And while callers to a talk show are important, you could really, really make a difference. I'll bet you your local Republican organization there in Michigan could use your help, because you are one passionate, persistent guy. Thanks, Tommy. 12 before the hour. More coming up.
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4: It's always great when there's a segment like that that touches nerves, and there's right now the text line has blown up with, I'd say, 50-50, 50%. Mike, great job handling Tommy. Great show today, Mike and company, California. But then poor JD in South Carolina, you didn't let him talk. 5 minutes the guy was on with me. 5 minutes. But I didn't let him talk. No, I was trying to challenge him and get him to stay on the point that I was trying. 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Every day I want to pray, and today my prayer includes Tommy of Auburn Hills, Michigan, and pray for his healing. I really mean that. I hope that he recovers and heals from the breathing and the COPD and the asthmatic problems he's having. And I include him in our daily prayer that we offer up as a part of the Mike Gallagher Show. Heavenly Father, we come before you with humble hearts, asking for your mercy and your peace in this uncertain hour. We lift up the leaders of our nation and leaders around the world. Grant them wisdom beyond their own understanding, courage to do what's right, and discernment that may prevent needless suffering. Guide every decision with justice, restraint, and a desire for peace. Lord, we pray for the brave men and women of our military, and for our police officers, firefighters, paramedics, and all first responders, including the brave men and women of ICE. Surround them with your protection, strengthen them for the difficult days ahead, comfort their families, and bring them safely home. And yes, Lord, we pray for the healing and comfort of Tommy, who has called so often and wanted to express himself on our show. We ask you to watch over our country, unite us in purpose, calm our fears, and remind us that our ultimate hope is found in you and you alone. May your peace rule in our hearts, may your truth guide our nation, and may your hand of protection rest upon America. In the name of Jesus, we pray. I also pray that you'll consider our final day, making it a big smash, a big finale with our Food for the Poor campaign.

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9: News this hour from Town Hall. I'm Ron Taylor. President Trump appears to be backing away from a commitment to give Ukraine a license to make Patriot interceptors.
10: We have not agreed to that. We're talking about it. But it's a hard thing to give away that kind of technology.
11: The president spoke with reporters at his cabinet meeting at Camp David, contradicting an offer he made on the sidelines of the NATO summit.
10: You give that technology, they can someday turn on you. You know, that is possible.
11: Trump says he discussed the topic with Ukrainian President Volodymyr Zelensky at their White House meeting on Tuesday.
10: I spoke about Patriots. I spoke to him about Tomahawks. Spoke to him about everything. I also spoke to him about let's get this war over with.
11: Zelensky is also urging U.S. officials to help him get permission to use Elon Musk's Starlink satellites to guide drone strikes inside Russia. I'm Jennifer King.
9: It's not good news for consumers.

0: consumers from U.S. oil producers.
1: ExxonMobil and Chevron warn that global supplies of diesel and other refined products will likely remain tight and lead to persistently high prices in the second half of the year as the Iran war continues to cause major energy disruptions. Both companies reported large jumps in second quarter refining profits on Friday as declining fuel stockpiles combined with curtailed exports from China and refinery outages in Russia led to higher margins.
0: Bill Alexander reporting. Hamas has confirmed that it will disarm as part of a deal announced by President Trump that requires Israel to end its strikes and withdraw from Gaza. It marks a potential breakthrough in ending the war, but implementation faces major challenges. Hamas also said that laying down its heavy weapons, which would come later in the process, was contingent on the creation of a Palestinian state, something Israel's current government adamantly rejects. The Justice Department has moved to dismiss a criminal case charging a former Olympian with deliberately damaging the Lincoln Memorial reflecting pool. Government lawyers said in a 20-page court filing Friday that information provided about David Hearn. More at Town Hall.
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14: The wild world of DC politics to America's culture clash. Brace yourself for the reality check you've been waiting for. 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
15: Moments ago, President Trump arrived at Camp David. He's going to hold a cabinet meeting there. They're going to televise it. I think it's the first time there's ever been a cabinet meeting televised from Camp David. He doesn't like Camp David. And of course, I'm pretty sure President Trump likes his creature comforts. I'm sure, I mean, Camp David isn't like a log cabin in the woods, but it's very rustic. And I swear I can relate to that. I'm not big into rustic. My joke always is if the towel rack isn't heated, I'm really roughing it. If I don't have a heated toilet seat, I'm not sure I want to go there. I mean, look, I think sometimes Trump and I are just sort of aligned. He loves his Diet Cokes. He loves his Big Macs. Have I ever told you the story about going to the Oval Office and him saying, look, Gallagher, watch this. He pushed a red button. And I thought, oh, my gosh, we just bombed Sweden. And in came a guy with a Diet Coke on a silver tray. He said, isn't that the damnedest thing you ever saw? It was like Mr. Smith goes to Washington on steroids. So that's our president. I mean, look, he's a very wealthy guy, very, successful in his, I mean, Trump Tower. Man, oh, man. Man, the man likes his gold, doesn't he? He has goldified the Oval Office. You know what I was thinking about? I'm going to go to Roger P. Shulman here in just a moment. I'm in a mood today. I'm just in a really good mood. Hope you are, too. It's Friday. We got a lot of concerns, a lot of apprehensions. These radical far-left communists have hijacked the Democrat Party. There's no daylight now between establishment Democrats and the rabid freaks of the DSA. There's just none. Adam Schiff last night said, well, look, we're a big tent. They won't put any distance between themselves. These establishment guys won't put any distance between themselves and the rabid communist Marxist freak show. And they are freaks. Did you see the guy up in Maine, Troy Jackson? He had two kids with his cousin. He's in a relationship with his cousin with whom they brought two children into the world. That's today's Democrat Party. Zohran the Destroyer in New York City wants to make taxpayers who are non-black pay black people reparations. And I'm sure Muslims will get in there somewhere, right? Stephen Miller said it the other day. Right now, the Democrats have become the party of freaks, weirdos, losers, and crazies. But you cannot laugh this off because it's deadly serious. It is serious. Very, very serious. This is not a time to take for granted. You've got to be involved. You've got to be engaged. I'm urging everybody to get active with their local Republican Party club. Joey Hudson up down in South Carolina, or for me up in South Carolina, working his butt off with Drew McKissick and the South Carolina GOP. They're going to have a big debate coming up featuring all the Republican candidates for Senate to replace Lindsey Graham. Joey's going to be a big part of all of that. And, of course, we'll share it with you here on the Mike Gallagher Show through Joey's capacity as our permanent guest host every day through the studios and offices and facilities of 98.9 WORD. I was just thinking one last thought before we go to Roger and talk about Fauci and what Florida is attempting to do regarding the actions of Dr. Anthony Fauci. How many years have they flown that big, gargantuan, green Marine One helicopter? Don't you think Trump is going to want to replace that before he leaves office? He's replaced everything else. He's beautifying Washington, D.C. left and right. Got the Qatar gave him that big, shiny, gleaming new Air Force One. Isn't that thing kind of a throwback? Is that the same Marine One helicopter that, like, Nixon and Gerald Ford and all the rest of them back in the day flew on? Kennedy? It's always that big, mammoth, green, old-fashioned-looking helicopter. Has there been any talk about Trump replacing that with some sleek, you know, back-to-the-future-looking, you know, some futuristic, sleek, modern helicopter with all the bells and whistles? Or is that just some Washington tradition? I just was thinking about that as I watched the monitors and saw him landing at Camp David. That's like a throwback. It's like retro. And there's nothing about President Trump that's retro. Maybe somebody knows. 800-655-MIKE. 13 past the hour. The Florida Attorney General, who we've had on this show, James Uthmeyer, announced this week that he is launching an investigation into Dr. Anthony Fauci after we watched Fauci invoke the Fifth Amendment 111 times the other day. Let's go to the newsroom because nobody knows Florida politics or the lay of the land better than our newsman, the one and only Roger P. Shulman. Mr. Shulman, happy Friday, sir.
16: Happy Friday to you. Good to be on again. And let's go back a few years to the bad old days of the pandemic. 100,000 people died in Florida because of that. Nationwide, 1.1 million. And right. Worldwide, 7.1 million. That's worse than Hitler's Holocaust, if the numbers are correct. And they think a lot more people died that we don't know about. So this was a very bad time. And destroying records, lying to Congress, obstruction of a federal investigation are the Fed charges that they can't get against him because he's got that blanket pardon from President Biden. However, Florida charges, which can work, according to Attorney General Uthmeyer, would seek records from Congress and review Anthony Fauci's public statements, pandemic guidances, and financial interests. Now, people in Florida are still upset because people died alone because Fauci lied about the virus. Families were not allowed to be with loved ones while they were very sick and passing away. I met with Congresswoman Anna Paulina Luna yesterday. She was in Florida at the University of South Florida's St. Pete campus, and she said that he should be in jail. She said Dr. Mengele Fauci should be maybe protected by a federal pardon, but that does not hold against state prosecutions and civil lawsuits. And Uthmeyer, Attorney General Uthmeyer, is sending a plane to Washington to get all the records. Rand Paul is making that available to him so he can launch this state investigation and prosecution. So he is leading the charge. Other states are getting on board, and it looks like things are going to be happening because, as we remember, it looks like Fauci was leading this gain-of-function investigation in Wuhan, China. He was financing that, and right. records from that were destroyed, and a lot of other things have happened that are very questionable that are coming out, even though he did plead the Fifth 117 times.
15: Well, I love that Rand Paul is going to open up what they're calling a mountain of evidence, to the Florida Attorney General for this as part of this investigation. And Uthmeyer told Benny Johnson this week on his podcast, we're looking at any and all violations of state law here in Florida. Nothing's off the table. We're going to have a team working on this 24/7. You know, Roger, all Americans want is some level of accountability, and Fauci isn't getting any accountability. They reamed him a new one this week on Capitol Hill, but in terms of any legal consequences, so far none have been forthcoming. But maybe the Florida Attorney General James Uthmeyer can turn that around.
16: And think of all the businesses that aren't here anymore because of picking and choosing what could stay open, like Walmart and other things. Everybody else had to close and lost money, went out of business. People killed themselves because they lost their livelihood and their families. Awful. Terrible toll that we're still paying for. So, yes, a lot is going to be happening soon.
15: Hey, I want to put you on the spot. Incidentally, a lot of people are texting me about the Marine One that President Reagan used. That's at the Reagan Library now. The former Marine One is at the Nixon Library. But it's the same. I don't know what the name of that helicopter is. I don't know if it's a Sikorsky. Do you know, Roger? I'm putting you on the spot here.
16: I think it's a Sikorsky. I know that they're getting a new one. They've had a problem with the new one, though, because the exhaust apparently shoots straight down and it lights the White House lawn on fire. So I understand... President Trump is getting a helipad.
15: And that's why they're building the helipad with the big presidential seal on it?
16: It doesn't light the lawn on fire.
15: But for a brand new helicopter.
16: Yeah, we're getting something new for the president. I don't know exactly which one it is. It's a new Sikorsky of some sort.
15: I knew it.
16: It doesn't look exactly like the old one.
15: I knew it. I'll bet it'll look like something right out of one of the Batman movies. So it'll be brand new. It'll be sleek. And it's shooting out flames at the bottom, which is pretty cool. So now the flames can go on that new helipad and nothing will catch on fire. Hey, Roger, before you go, I got to put you on the spot. I've avoided the Tony Romo story because I don't want to pile on and I don't want to embarrass Tony. I think he's a good guy. He got pulled over in Wisconsin. I was working out yesterday with my trainer trying to get a little more fit, and he knows football real well. And he said, Wisconsin, look, first time offense in Wisconsin, that guy will get a slap on the wrist. They don't really take DUI as seriously as maybe other states do. I don't know if that's true or not. Nonetheless, a point of contention has been the field sobriety test that Tony took and allegedly fared poorly. And a lot of people defended him by saying it's hard for anybody to pass a field sobriety test. And it got me to thinking. Now, I've never ever been subjected to one because, I mean, I don't drink. But I was thinking about this. I thought, how about if we can get a law enforcement officer to administer a proper field sobriety test? And, you know, Tracy or somebody will get out there and we'll tape it, we'll film it, we'll see what that looks like and see how hard it really is for the average person to take a field sobriety test. I want to do it. And then I thought of you because you know all the cops, you know all the politicians, you know everybody in Florida. What do you think? Do you think we could find a law enforcement officer who could administer one for me?
16: I think we can find two or three. We can give you two or three tests, see what each department
15: can do. One's enough. How many do I got to take? I mean, I'm going to take it till I get it right?
16: Yeah, we're going to take it till you get. We're going to pull you over and have you come out of the car. We'll have a siren on and everything if you want.
15: Why not? Why not? Well, let's try it.
16: Give you the red blue lights.
15: You think you could? You think you could pull it off? Can you reach out to somebody for us?
16: Oh, yes. All right. We'll take care of that.
15: Roger P. Shulman's on the case. Thank you, sir. Our newsman here on the Mike Gallagher Show. 19 past the hour, 800-655-MIKE. Freaks is what Stephen Miller calls the Democrats today. They've become a party of freaks, weirdos, losers, and crazies. But you can't laugh it off because it's deadly serious. When you give these people power, everything you know and love in this world falls apart. You'll have chaos, corruption, decay, violence, and poverty. He's right.

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0: That's a nice shot of Green Bay, Wisconsin on the Salem News Channel camera network. course, Green Bay, legendary football town, home of the Packers. Speaking of football, some breaking news about that Tony Romo arrest for driving allegedly while intoxicated. He is now on leave from CBS Sports. A rep for CBS told the New York Post moments ago, Tony Romo has been placed on leave from his role at CBS Sports until further notice. You know, this is what's kind of wild about what has happened to him with this arrest in Wisconsin. Again, I had somebody tell me yesterday, first time offense in Wisconsin, it's just not a very big deal. You don't even necessarily lose your license. You get a fine. He seemed to have some knowledge. I think he had a friend who got arrested once for DW, or they call it OWI in Wisconsin, operating while intoxicated. Do you know that he's currently working under a 10-year, $180 million contract, runs through 2030? You talk about winning the lottery. I know NFL quarterbacks make a lot of money, and he's obviously already a wealthy man, but to be a CBS analyst, $180 million contract that he may have jeopardized if indeed he was intoxicated, if they convict him. And I don't know that they can. I don't think he submitted to a blood test. I don't think he refused to do the blood test. He refused to do the breathalyzer. And he didn't do well, apparently, on the field sobriety test. So let me just ask you a quick question. Just a couple of minutes on this. Do you think he ought to lose his job at CBS based on what you know? A 10-year, $180 million contract. Should Tony Romo stay at CBS or should he go? Let me know what you think. 800-655-MIKE. 800-655-6453.
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8: Taylor, President Trump takes his cabinet meeting to Camp David, using the setting to highlight his administration's achievements. He warns of a migrant crisis in Spain, claiming it could happen in the U.S. if Republicans lose the midterms. The president criticizes Spain's government and blames Minnesota's leadership for recent cyber attacks. He also discusses issues like Iran, the Hamas deal, and a stalled anti-weaponization fund. The president defends those involved in the Capitol riot, saying their families have suffered. Camp David is a historic presidential retreat that's been used for diplomatic talks and relaxation since 1942. Many volunteers are helping firefighters battle wildfires in southwestern France. The fires have devastated 42,000 acres west of Bordeaux, forcing nearly 250,000 people from their homes. Meanwhile, fires continue across Europe, including near a nuclear power station in England. This is SRN News.
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1: Isn't it funny how prayer can coincide with so many good things in our lives? We did a campaign this month for food for the poor. Today's the final day, actually. It's the final day for you to be able to contribute to this worldwide effort to help those who are in need. And we were struggling. We were behind our goal. We were way short of our goal going into this final week. And I've been prayerfully asking for your support. And we began praying every day on the show. And I am grateful that people seem to really appreciate it. And just like that, boom, we're well over our goal. One lady, wonderful lady from Florida, donated $25,000. Many of you stepped up with $1,000, $5,000. 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Here's a lot of text messages that are coming in over the question of Tony Romo's driving while intoxicated arrest. My question, when you look at a $180 million contract that this guy was sitting on, you know, top of the world, beautiful wife, and I think they've got kids and your family, and you get one arrest, and now CBS has announced he's on leave from CBS Sports, maybe a step towards firing him. Arkansas writes, too bad Tony Romo's not an illegal. He wouldn't be in any trouble at all. Wisconsin, I don't know why people like Romo don't get a driver. And that's a good question, too. I've never understood that about really, really rich people, especially when they fly commercial. If I was really rich, would you fly commercial if you were rich? I think I saw Laura Ingram, and I asked somebody about that once who knows her. I said, why would Laura fly commercial and risk having the crazies come up to her? And, you know, she's with her kids and wants to be left alone. And this friend of hers said, because that's kind of who she is. She thinks it's a little pretentious or too expensive. And private jets are expensive. It's crazy. $20,000-$30,000 an hour to fly private. But if you're worth $100 million, I would think you could afford it. San Antonio writes, Tony's incident and arrest was a setup. I got a hunch that's a Cowboys fan. And finally, from Josh in South Carolina, I say no. What Tony does on his own time is his business, unless it becomes a problem for CBS. I've always thought that was an interesting question. If you're a public figure, if you're a personality, if you're a sportscaster, talk show host, you get arrested for DUI on your own time, and the video of your arrest goes viral, he's going to get a slap on the wrist. I was looking at the fine. The most he's going to get is like a $1,000 fine for being a first-time offender. If that doesn't impact his job as a color analyst on CBS Sports, should he be fired? I guess you make the argument, well, you've brought embarrassment to CBS. But have you? Do you think he should stay or go? John is in Texas. John, hey, welcome aboard. Happy Friday. How are you, sir?
2: I'm great. I hope you're well, too. Yeah, sure, you know, I think that I like Romo. I live in Dallas. I used to be a Dallas fan. I'm done with them. But Romo is a goofball. No, he should not be fired from CBS for what he's done. But, you know, that's just the behavior of a guy that is just a, I don't know what to call him, but a goofball. you know, wear your hat backwards. You've been playing pro-am events ever since you were a Dallas quarterback, not really focused. Right. And but anyway, but no, I don't think that he should be fired.
1: Go back for a minute, because I love what you just said about having to, you know, live this sort of carefree goofball lifestyle. If you're in the middle of a $180 million contract.
2: Unbelievable.
1: And John, you're a business, right? If you're entrusted with the responsibility of a major corporation, you're the CEO, right? You're going to be careful. Yeah. You're going to live your life so carefully. You're going to be respectful. You're going to be appreciative. And he may be a happy-go-lucky guy, but let's face it, he's a massive, massive business. $180 million, $18 million a
2: unbelievable.
1: Year. It's crazy.
2: And if you talk about CBS's perspective, it's all about judgment, right? The decision they make about Tony Romo has to come down to judgment. Not really what he did, but like, is he credible as an analyst anymore if he shows poor judgment? And to me, this goes back to the Roy Tarpley days. I could never understand why that guy could not hire somebody to keep him out of trouble, out of news. Zeke Elliott, pick your star athlete, right?
1: Right.
2: Pay
1: right.
2: somebody to keep you out of trouble. This is massive money we're talking about.
1: Have a monitor, have a chaperone, have somebody who drives the car for you. Take steps to protect yourself against something. But you're a great caller, because now you've stimulated another train of thought on my part. You said, could his lack of judgment impact his ability to analyze football games? John, do you honestly think any single viewer, is there a viewer of a CBS Sunday afternoon football game that's going to say, well, I'm not sure I agree with him talking about using the zone offense or whatever instead of a man-to-man, because don't forget what happened in Wisconsin last year. You know, I don't think it applies, does it?
2: That's not rational thought, but think about CBS in this woke environment these days, right?
1: That's
2: true.
1: You
2: got a guy that's paying $18 million, $180 million, and he gets a DUI. Big deal. Real quick story. My wife and I were on a flight back from Hawaii to Vegas one time, and this guy, I'm not going to mention his name, we were in first class, first time, probably last time we'll ever fly first class, come back from New Zealand. He goes into a PTSD-induced nightmare. I didn't know the situation, and he's a very well-known person. And I told my kids about it. My son's 30, and his first reaction was, well, it's a good thing that he wasn't back in coach or, you know, whatever you call it, where we regularly fly, because that video would have gone viral before he ever hit the ground. And he was going to Vegas to call an MMA fight. Okay.
1: Wow.
2: He probably would have lost his job.
1: So what was he doing? Like just scream? What was he doing? Like screaming?
2: Well, I hate to say he was threatening to kill people, and I thought, he was in a nightmare. He didn't really mean it, right?
1: Well, and there you go. And there's a great example, John. One moment like that, one single moment, and then that's it for you for maybe the rest of your career. You know, all these issues come into play. Redemption, giving somebody a second chance. Romo, and look, you call him a goofball, and I get what you mean by that. But he's also, I understand him to be a really good guy. So we'll see what happens. It's going to be kind of fascinating to watch. In a recent industry survey, Pure Talk was the only wireless company to receive 5 stars in every category: coverage, support, value, and data. 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
1: I always get a kick out of flying and see some lady with a little pocket dog, you know, like a little tiny, and it's a service dog. They go get a vest. It's a service animal, right? And it's Fifi the poodle or the little Pomeranian. So there's a woman named Margaret. I think her name is Margaret Feld. She's the heiress. She's the heiress.
11: Circus?
1: Karen Feld, excuse me, to the Ringling Brothers, Barnum and Bailey.
11: There you go. The Feld Brothers. Do you recognize the name? I always remember on the program, sitting there at the circus, it was the Barnum and Bailey, something, but there was the Feld production family name that was part of that from the get-go.
1: Right. Well, her dad owned it. So she's an heiress, and she lives now in New York, and she's 57 years old, and she's also some kind of journalist. Well, a ritzy Manhattan arts club has banned her because she won't put diapers on her so-called service dogs. Oh, they're these two little yappy little, they're little small breed pooches, Mango and Beignet, and she drags them everywhere. And you know why she takes Mango and Beignet to all of her events with her?
11: Why?
1: Because it helps her with her PTSD. Now, she's got PTSD probably about as much as I do, you know, but she wants to bring her dogs with her. And people do this on airplanes. It's the biggest scam alive. The biggest on planes. And you know why they do it on planes? Because they don't want to pay the fee.
11: No.
1: Because normally you got to pay maybe a $200 fee to take the plane, the dog with you on the plane. You got to put them in a crate, maybe, and I don't know what all the rigmarole is. Well, they say, forget that. Let me pretend that Mango and Beignet are my service animals because I need to be comforted when I'm flying. So she evidently is claiming that she needs to be comforted and assuaged when she goes into the National Arts Club in ritzy Gramercy Park, New York, because I'm sure that just brings back memories of Vietnam or something for her. You know, she's hearing the bombs go off in the background.
11: And meanwhile, Mango and Beignet are dropping a Tootsie Roll on an expensive carpet while the meeting takes place.
1: Literally, Mark, that's the point. They're not only pooping but peeing all over the place. They're saying you got to put diapers on him. She won't. How dare you? You think I'm going to put a diaper on Mango and Beignet? So Beignet ain't wearing any diapers. So Beignet gets to just do number two all over the place. And they're like, sorry, you're fouling up the place. You don't put diapers on. So now she's suing them, claiming she's being discriminated against for her PTSD and her need. So the service animal thing just makes me crazy, Mark.
11: You know what I now have to do, because it's what we do, and this might be the entire podcast today. I'm not sure. M&M extra, because that's it's when we go to things that are extra.
1: Yes.
11: I completely share your view of the ridiculousness of this. Is the entire phenomenon ridiculous? I know, in two ways. If there's some veteran of Desert Storm who's got a German Shepherd who has helped him with real PTSD,
1: bingo.
11: Absolutely, you bet. Yes. The presence of an animal, it's funny, I think the airlines have done away with the support animal, the support peacock, the support gerbil, the support Yorkie. It's got to be an actual certifiable service dog, which it's hard to imagine how a 5-pound Chihuahua can be.
1: I see it all the time, Mark. They haven't done away with it. People are getting on planes all the time. They've got little, tiny, little 3-pound, little yappy, little, you know, cute little dogs that have these little cute little vests. Service dog, don't pet. Don't worry, ain't nobody gonna pet that thing. We're not petting your dog. Don't worry. You keep your dog on your lap. But it's like this whole scam. It's like people that have handicapped parking tickets, placards in their car, and they're not handicapped. Look, people that get on the plane early. I joke about limping.
11: We've talked about. Yep.
1: I don't really do that. I joke that I would, but I don't. But you see the line now, Delta. Maybe American, too. They say, all right, for anybody who needs a little extra assistance, a little extra time.
11: Yeah, well, it's like so vague.
1: 30
11: it's
1: people so line vague. Up.
11: Yeah, exactly. Yeah, well, I need extra time.
1: You know? I need extra time. Hey, I need extra time. Forget it. I've got a disability. And guess what? You know what that means to frequent flyers? We know what that means.
11: You're
1: get
11: screwed.
1: On early, you get the overhead bin space.
11: Exactly.
1: And that's what it is. It's a fight for the overhead bin space, because if you don't get on early enough, you got to go back to row 37 to put your overhead bag, and you're in row 6.
11: And that's fun when you're getting off the plane.
1: Because nobody wants to let you go. Nobody wants to let you go back there and get your bag.
11: Correct. Additional public service announcement made necessary by this delicious tirade we're on. If you ever are in a parking lot and see somebody roll into a handicap spot and they've got the placard or the plate and they get out and walk into the store and you look at them and go, hey, dude, you're not dragging a leg. What's your thing? And you might be tempted to go, it's a phony placard. I'm going to take you down. There are all kinds of disabilities, all kinds of things that don't necessarily involve a bum knee. It could be a heart condition.
1: That's
11: right.
1: It could
11: be recent surgery where you just can't walk 500 feet from the back 40 when it's
1: up. I get it.
11: Don't prejudge somebody who gets out of a handicapped
1: car and
11: seems to walk normally because it's not always a visible thing.
1: But here's the beauty for the scammers, that they know they won't be challenged.
11: Correct.
1: Because of what you just said.
11: Yes,
1: so they
11: exactly.
1: say, nobody's going to, who's going to challenge the person? I'd like to challenge the people that line up for 20 people deep on an air on at the gate when they say, if you need a little extra time. Why do you need a little extra time? I mean, and you can see the look on their face. They're like, oh, well, I'm going to take advantage of this. I'm getting on. So anyway, people just take advantage, and we'll see if the lady
11: One other sub thing. The dogs in our midst, okay? Dogs in our midst. I'm sensing that whether it's a plane or a restaurant or whatever, there are just a lot more pooches around in American public spaces. I tend to be pretty okay with this. If a restaurant says, hey, we're dog friendly, great. I do wonder if you got a big old golden retriever there at the tavern, you're sitting there for 3 hours. You know, where does, you know, Billy take a dumper when it's time to do that there in a public space? I remember when I was in high school, our French club went to France. So it's 19, which makes sense. It's 1974, and we're sitting around in some Parisian restaurant, and my friend nudges me and goes, dude, look over there. And I looked over there and said, what? I said, there's a dog sitting at this table with this guy. And it was. A guy had a standard poodle up there. And it was as natural, and nobody thought of it. And we thought that was the strangest thing we had ever seen. Now more commonplace. Is that good, or has it gotten out of control?
1: I mean, I don't notice it. I go out to eat all the time, as you know, and I don't really notice a lot of animals. Maybe it's a Florida thing. I don't know. I know New York is a big, dog area.
11: Oh, yeah.
1: Dogs everywhere, and they take all that very seriously. You better curb your dog.
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1: That'll be a wrap for a Friday. Thank you for tuning in. I'll see you over on the podcast. Hope you join us there. Have a terrific weekend. Be safe and keep fighting the good fight. I'm Mike Gallagher. God bless America.

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6: News this hour from Town Hall. I'm Ron Taylor. President Trump was asked about a scrapped $1.7 billion fund he wants that has raised red flags among Republicans.
7: The fund is for allies of the president who feel they have been wronged by the Justice Department, mostly people involved in the 2021 Capitol riot. At his cabinet meeting, the president said,
8: "Right is dead."
7: The president says families have been ruined. Some people committed suicide.
8: People that were very successful that wanted to go to a rally or an event and ended up spending the rest of their lives in horror.
7: John Cornyn of Texas and Tom Tillis of North Carolina, both on the Senate Judiciary Committee, say they won't support Todd Blanche's nomination for Attorney General until they see a promise in writing the anti-weaponization fund is indeed dead.
6: Correspondent Ed Donahue. A pilot survives a military crash in California.
9: The U.S. Marine Corps says a pilot is in stable condition after ejecting from a military jet that crashed near Miramar Air Base near San Diego. The F-35B stealth fighter went down in a field. Video showed a plume of black smoke surrounded by flame-retardant foam, along with military vehicles and firefighters at the scene spraying down the smoking wreckage. Wade Lott says he saw the crash from his truck as he drove to work at a local concrete company. Lott says he saw two jets descending toward the runway, and the first landed without incident, but the second jet began slowing down almost

0: as if it were trying to hover. Lott says the pilot ejected and the parachute deployed just in time as the jet plowed into the runway right next to another plane.
1: Correspondent Jennifer King. A crisis at the border in Quetta, a Spanish territory in North Africa, has led to unsubstantiated claims about Spain's migration policies. Local officials say around 60,000 migrants have entered Quetta from Morocco in the past 24 hours, equivalent to 70% of the city's population. News and analysis at townhall.com.
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0: With SRN News, I'm Ron Taylor. Hamas has confirmed that it will disarm as part of a deal announced by President Trump that also requires Israel to end its strikes and withdraw from Gaza. It marks a potential breakthrough in the ending of the war, but implementation faces major challenges. Hamas also said that laying down its heavy weapons, which would come later in the process, was contingent on the creation of a Palestinian state, something Israel's current government adamantly rejects. A crisis at the border in Ceuta, a Spanish territory in North Africa, has led to unsubstantiated claims about Spain's migration policies. Local officials say around 60,000 migrants have entered Ceuta from Morocco in the past 24 hours. At least 57 migrants have died attempting the crossing. Most migrants appear to be men, though some families with women and children have been seen. This is SRN News.
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1: 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The Answer.
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1: News this hour from Town Hall, I'm Ron Taylor. There's an apparent deal with Hamas to end the war in Gaza. At a cabinet meeting at Camp David yesterday, President Trump told reporters that the new agreement with Hamas is a great breakthrough, while it's certain to have its ups and downs.
2: So we do have an understanding with Israel. Israel is very happy about it. Israel helped us. And they've been very good. They've been very good about it. Most people said that would be a deal that would be undoable. Now, will it go through its ups and downs? It's a very complex situation over there. The people are very complex and difficult.
1: Hamas also said that laying down its heavy weapons, which would come later in the process, was contingent upon the creation of a Palestinian state, something Israel's current government adamantly rejects. Israel has not officially commented on the deal, which is part of a U.S.-brokered ceasefire announced last October. New York City's mayor has a lot of wealthy people with famous names in Manhattan very upset over a new tax.
3: The Mamdani administration, at the direction of the mayor, publishing the names and addresses of close to 1 million Manhattan homeowners who potentially will be subject to the new pied à terre tax. The residents include famous names. Cynthia Nixon, best known for her role on the hit TV show Sex and the City. Longtime Vogue editor Anna Wintour, movie maker Woody Allen, and pop star Taylor Swift, to name a few. The tax is intended to generate revenue from luxury second homes.
1: Correspondent Laura Winters. Stocks rose to finish off a wild July as Amazon leaped, Apple sank, and rising oil prices worsened worries about inflation. The S&P 500 climbed 0.7% yesterday after veering between gains and losses through the day. The Dow Jones Industrial Average added 0.5%, and the NASDAQ Composite jumped 1%. At the closing bell yesterday. News and analysis at townhall.com.
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2: News this hour from Town Hall, I'm Ron Taylor. President Trump appears to be backing away from a commitment to give Ukraine a license to make Patriot interceptors.
3: We have not agreed to that. We're talking about it. But it's a hard thing to give away that kind of technology.
4: The president spoke with reporters at his cabinet meeting at Camp David, contradicting an offer he made on the sidelines of the NATO summit.
3: You give that technology, they can someday turn on you. You know, that is possible.
4: Trump says he discussed the topic with Ukrainian President Volodymyr Zelensky at their White House meeting on Tuesday.
3: I spoke about Patriots. I spoke to him about Tomahawks. Spoke to him about everything. I also spoke to him about, let's get this war over with.
4: Zelensky is also urging U.S. officials to help him get permission to use Elon Musk's Starlink satellites to guide drone strikes inside Russia. I'm Jennifer King.
2: It's not good news for consumers, for U.S. oil producers.
5: ExxonMobil and Chevron warn that global supplies of diesel and other refined products will likely remain tight and lead to persistently high prices in the second half of the year as the Iran war continues to cause major energy disruptions. Both companies reported large jumps in second quarter refining profits on Friday as declining fuel stockpiles combined with curtailed exports from China and refinery outages in Russia led to higher margins.
2: Correspondent Bill Alexander. Hamas has confirmed that it will disarm as a part of a deal announced by President Trump that requires Israel to end its strikes and withdraw from Gaza. It marks a potential breakthrough in the ending of the war, but implementation faces major challenges. Hamas also said that laying down their heavy weapons would require and be contingent on the creation of a Palestinian state, something Israel's current government adamantly rejects. Justice Department moving to dismiss a criminal case charging a former Olympian with deliberately damaging the Lincoln Memorial reflecting pool. Government lawyers said in a 20-page report refiling yesterday that it should not have been.
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7: 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Ladies and gentlemen, here's Scott Jennings.
8: Scott Jennings here. I'm away today, but you are in the capable hands of Mark Davis. Mark, take it away.
9: Well, thank you, sir. Look at that. Look at that, baby. The customized welcome on the Scott Jennings Show from the man himself. Well, it's very, very great to hear that, and I hope it's a good thing for you on this Friday that we get to spend some time together. I'm a pretty familiar fixture in the world of pretty well, also known as every show on this platform, Salem News Channel, Salem Radio Network, Mark Davis. My actual gig is Happy Morning Host at 6:60 a.m. The Answer, the radio station down the hall from where I'm sitting right now. But when I get to walk in here and sort of come up to the network suite and see what's going on in Salem News Channel, Salem Radio Network, whether it's Hugh Hewitt, a show that I'll do a couple of times next week, or you know, morning shows, Larry Elder, blah, blah, blah. I haven't done Larry O'Connor yet. Any time would be fine. I love Larry. Larry provides a quality lead-in to me and the local show that I do here in DFW. It's just my probably overly long way of telling you that here in the Salem universe, we know that it's a busy summer of hot topics and ever-breaking news stories, and we're here for you. We're here for you on radio. We're here for you on video on the Salem News Channel. We're just very, very glad to be in your company. And so as we get to enjoy a couple of hours of each other's company here on a Friday, we're going to do things in a way that I always tell people, whoever I'm filling in for, I feel very much like a guest in somebody else's house. So along the lines of what Scott does and what we all sort of do is commentary and clips and riffing off things that have happened in the news and things people have said and et cetera, et cetera. There is a habit in a few decades of doing this where I'm pretty fond of your phone calls. So we've set a little something up here where we've got an actual phone number where you can call me. And so as I bring stuff up about Fauci's very long, very bad week, about a couple of things that have happened in the Trump cabinet meeting at Camp David, which is just a visually glorious thing, and it's provided a lot of fascinating content. And as we talk about, and I'm here in Texas, I've known John Cornyn for decades, And I'll take you inside baseball a little bit and tell you what it's been like to cover that. This is a man who I've had a lot of respect for. Had is in the past tense. I still have active residual respect for everything he has done for my state and for the country, because it's a long list. But lately, the obstructionism, the TDS, the posturing, that he and equally outgoing Tom Tillis of North Carolina, just what's going on there. I got some theories. I'll bet you do too. So guess what? Here's where we can share them. Because, oh, I got clips. I got news stories. I got hot, fresh headlines. But if you want to get in and say, hey, talk show guy, here's some things I'm thinking about, the news stories of the week or the midterms or what South Carolina is going to do. I've got some big thoughts about what I think South Carolinians are going to do. We're going to play that little game called What If I Were in South Carolina? And by the way, maybe you are. And if that's the case, we'd love to hear from you, because the whole Darlene Graham thing, it's lovely. She's a neat lady. She's a woman of accomplishment. Senator, no. Now, that's just me. This is what would I do. And this is not a slap at her, anything demeaning toward her. God bless her. My heart is just breaking for her, her family. I like her in every way imaginable. There's a long list of people I like that I don't necessarily know if I need them to be a six-year United States senator just yet. And that's Darlene to me. I am probably a Ralph Norman guy. Now, there are other folks running and appreciable conservatives with track records. But see, that is the thing. The key word is track record. And she has none. I mean, everybody who's lived life has a track record of doing things, saying things, believing in things. Trump had no track record in elected office, but we knew him like the back of our hands. We knew what we were. Did we know what we were getting? Did we really know? Let's revise and extend that remark. Well, no, in 2016, Trump was a known cultural commodity, economic commodity, pop culture commodity. He'd been in the news all the time for various things. We knew what his views were. Lord knows we knew what his views were. And I think we had a pretty decent certainty on what he believed and what he would do. With Darlene, we just don't. So without any shade thrown to her in the least, with nothing but love and support for her and the family, if I'm in South Carolina, that is a distinct no for her sudden desire to pivot from the sort of ceremonial, there'd be real votes, it's more than ceremonial, a brief and heartwarming snippet of service as the placeholder while the people of South Carolina figure out who the real senator is going to be. And then, you know, so that idea is banging around for about 10 minutes, and then all of a sudden, boom, hey, guess what? I want the whole 6 years. Oh, okay, well, free country, she gets to do that. And if the people of South Carolina say, you know what, either because we just love Lindsey that much, and, you know, he would probably want us to do this, or the roughly 20 minutes everybody has to campaign, because here comes that election on August 11th, and she's able to make enough people say, yeah, that looks like a U.S. senator to me, okay. Not like I'm going to go, oh, it's going to be trouble. I don't know, but there's just too many question marks, so we could talk about that. So anyway, the key there being we can talk about stuff. Phone number is, you ready? Ready to go? 844-861-5537. That is 844-861-5537. So maybe even next segment, after I play a couple of things, say a few more things, we'll put a couple of folks from the actual listening and viewing audience right here on the show with me as I fill in for Scott Jennings. And that's 844-861-5537. Bottom of this hour, we're going to talk some economy with Dr. Peter Earle with the American Institute for Economic Research. We're going to talk about affordability. We're going to talk about oil prices. We're going to talk about tariffs. We're going to talk about how to get this economy better so that we can actually win the midterms. You know, stuff like that. All right, so 844-861-5537. Okay, Senator Cornyn and Tom Tillis. It's all about the, at the moment, it's all about the nomination of Attorney General Todd Blanche. This is cut one. This is from CBS News. Cornyn on whether Trump should withdraw the nomination of Todd Blanche.
10: I don't know if it's just a negotiating technique on his part, but it doesn't really solve any problems because there's no guarantee he's going to have enough Republican votes in January to confirm him if he withdraws the nomination now. I think we just ought to sit down and try to solve the problem. That's what we've been trying to do at DOJ, and we thought we were really close until now the president has basically blown that up.
11: Just in terms of the president's post earlier today, I mean, do you think this is personal?
10: Oh, yeah. I mean, the president was treated badly when a IRS contractor released his personal tax returns. I mean, and the contractor's now in prison. So there was definitely a basis for the original lawsuit. But the problem is this settlement goes far beyond that and purports to provide future immunity from tax audits for all of the affiliated organizations for the president and his family.
9: So you can either like or not like that, and that's fine. But this we got a minute? I think we do. Here's Senator Cornyn with an attorney general nominee he can really get excited about. This is cut eight. He was really thrilled to tell you about this wonderful guy, Merrick Garland, in 2021.
12: This morning I had a very good conversation with Judge Merrick Garland, who President Biden has nominated for attorney general. Judge Garland's extensive legal experience makes him well suited to lead the Department of Justice. And I appreciated his commitment to keep politics out of the Justice Department. That is my number one criterion for who should be the next head of the Department of Justice.
9: Did you hear that? The wonderful thing about Merrick Garland is he was going to keep politics out of the Justice Department. How'd that work out for everybody?
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9: Look at there. We've crafted a bumper containing the phone number that we have put together for today's exercise. Mark Davison for Scott Jennings today. Still common sense, and you're still the American people, so all's right with the world on this Friday. Early happy August. My gosh, wow. End of the traditional work week, end of the month. 844-861-5537. We're going to go to those phone lines here in just a second. There with the competing John Cornyn audio bites, there he is getting all up in high dudgeon about this arcane IRS settlement objection that he has. And yet there, seconds later, Merrick Garland, however, who is dangerously wrong on every issue, he's the bee's knees. He's the cat's pajamas. He's great. Both Cornyn and Tillis voted for Merrick Garland, who is dangerously wrong on every issue, and yet Todd Blanch is a problem? And people wonder, and Cornyn and Tillis and their bait, wonder why these guys are despised by conservatives. You wonder why these guys get the scorn that is heaped upon them. Here in my state of Texas, Senator Cornyn told me to my face, to my ear, to my show, to my audience. I said, look, you're running a campaign, sir, that says, you know, 99% with Trump, and I'm, you know, Mr. MAGA, and thumbs up, and woo-hoo. Can we be comfortable you're going to be like that if you win? And after President Trump is gone, because he's gone in a couple of years, you're sticking around for six if you win. Will you be as MAGA-friendly then as you are now? His one-word reply to me, absolutely. There is no universe in which that was true. So we here in Texas, we done good on the 26th of May. And Ken Paxton is going to be John Cornyn's successor. A little later on, I'll get into whether woke Opie James Tallarico has any shot at this, even though you may be seeing some ridiculous poll numbers that indicate that he does. All righty, listen, if we're going to do phones, let's roll across the ocean and go to Oahu. How about that? What day is it there? Oh, and Oahu, Tampa, often mistaken for each other. Steve, Mark Davison for Scott Jennings. How are you, sir? Todd, hello. How are you, sir?
18: Awesome, Mark. Great to talk to you, buddy. Mark, 60 seconds. Hi. I'll be quick. By the way, it was you who filled in on Larry Elder's show, and I called in, and we got the big, beautiful bill across the finish line on that Friday.
9: Look at there. Look at the magic we can do together. What you got today?
18: Hey, fourth and goal at the one. I gave it to my big horse, Jim Brown. He got in the end zone. Way to go, baby. So, and let me just say this. Cornyn, you're out. You're a disgrace, okay? You guys are on. You guys, including John Buffoon, you're on the George Soros Chinese payroll. You can't get the SAVE Act. No one wants to see you on this August break. No one wants to see you with fake Republican senators that we had to carry across the finish line to get you in there. The 16 senators that want to stay, those are the senators that we love. The rest of you, you're fired, as Donald was saying in The Apprentice. By the way, Mark, you're right on the money. No track record for Lindsey Graham's sister, okay? If you think Lindsey Graham died by accident, you're smoking something, okay? The guy was a pro-Israel, pro-America, pro-Trump, and no, she has no track record, so I hope South Carolina wakes up. And God bless Donald.
9: All right.
18: Donald, remember, when you were 40 years young, you would have bombed Iran and taken the oil. So toughen up and take the oil and then quit messing around and knock out their bridges and power plants. God bless you, Mark. Peace.
9: God bless you, Todd. Thank you. All right. Well, how does one follow that? One can try. Phone number is 844-861-5537. 844-861-5537. There are a couple of Trump news stories here before we roll into the bottom of the hour and come back out the other side and talk to Dr. Peter Earle about a few economic things. He's with the American Institute for Economic Research. The first thing you ought to know is that you're going to see a lot of video through the rest of today of the President Trump cabinet meeting at Camp David. And just like in the cabinet room at the White House, it's a big long table because it's a big crowded cabinet. And you know exactly what they did. They sat around and offered the president updates on things, and they also offered the president other things. Enormous, generous praise lasting many paragraphs. And it absolutely had to drive the media folks. It's getting covered live on Fox and some other places. The reason he does that is in a media culture that tries to destroy him every day, every hour. If he's got a few minutes where the cabinet can speak well of him, kind of tips the pendulum back the other way, doesn't it? All righty, Mark Davison for Scott Jennings. It's Friday. Stay here.
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23: With SRN News, I'm Ron Taylor. President Trump took his cabinet meeting to Camp David, using the setting to highlight his administration's achievements. He warns of a migrant crisis in Spain, claiming it could happen to this country if Republicans lose the midterms. The president criticized Spain's government and blames Minnesota leadership for recent cyber attacks there. The president criticized and he also discussed things like Iran, Hamas deal, and a stalled anti-weaponization fund. President defeating and defending those involved in the Capitol riot, saying their families have suffered. Camp David, a historic presidential retreat, has been used for diplomatic talks since 1942. Stocks rose to finish a wild July as Amazon leaped, Apple sank, and rising oil prices worsened worries about inflation. The S&P 500 climbed 0.7% yesterday, the Dow Jones Industrial Average added 0.5%, and the NASDAQ Composite jumped 1%. This is SRN News.
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26: Foundations of Freedom, a look at America's founding principles and the leaders who shaped our nation.
25: During the War for Independence, General George Washington, the man we refer to today as the father of our country, led American troops through military defeat after defeat. And in the bitter winter of 1777, he wrote this somber note to a friend in Philadelphia. Quote, "You might have tracked our army from White Marsh to Valley Forge by the blood on their feet," end of quote. Many soldiers continued to march through the deep snows of Pennsylvania without shoes. Others suffered from disease, hunger, and freezing conditions. Nearly 2,000 of Washington's men died, yet George Washington did not lose faith. Amid the hardship, loss, and uncertainty of Valley Forge, he turned to God in prayer. At a time when our nation once again faces division and uncertainty, may we follow Washington's example, kneeling humbly, praying faithfully, and asking God to guide the future of America.
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9: And I'm Mark Davis, filling in for Scott on this Friday. It is the 31st of July. Glad you are here. And I'm glad this gentleman is here. We are going to have a chat about some economic issues with a man who knows a lot about a lot, the Senior Director of Research and a Senior Research Fellow at the American Institute for Economic Research, AIER.org. I've been big fans of this group for a long time. Dr. Peter Earle is here. Welcome, sir. Happy Friday. How you doing? Did we lose the video there on Dr. Earle? Okay. Well, let me tell you what we have in store when we are able to crank back up with Dr. Earle. Because when you think about the things that are happening economically, and you think about all the drama that is front-loaded into these midterms with regard to how the economy needs to be going better, which is certainly true, what you have is a situation where a lot of things that are in the control of politicians and a lot of things that are not in control of politicians, they kind of run into each other. And it is undeniably and always and perpetually true that whoever is president gets credit when an economy is going well, and whoever is president gets blame when an economy is having trouble. Now, sometimes a president can do things, in the Jimmy Carter example, that are harmful to an economy, and he is properly blamed. Let's go chronologically after that and get 8 years of Reagan, where he is properly credited for doing things that a president can do to help an economy. But in order to understand what a president can do to help an economy, the best thing a president, a Congress, the best thing government can do is get out of the way. So many people spend so much time talking about what government can do, what policies government can have, health care. The best thing government can do with regard to health care is get out of the way and let free markets have more of a say. Are there reforms that the insurance industry would be smart to undertake? Of course there are. But the notion that our elected representatives, either in the House or in the Senate or in the White House itself, have some set of magic wands that they can wave to somehow make our health care situation better. The notion that there's something magical that government can do, that a president can do, that Congress can do to make the economy better. The reason Reagan was great on the economy, the best thing President Bush did for the economy, the best things that President Trump has done for the economy. What do they all involve? If you make a list of those of the policies, they all involve government having a lighter touch. They all involve government doing less, taxing us less, regulating us less, getting its nose out of everybody's business and everybody's liberty. Because in a supposedly free country with a supposedly free people, if we really do have the ability to get out there and have careers and have businesses and do the various things that we are tasked with doing for our families, for our neighborhoods, for our communities, and for our country, and government does stay out of the way, magical and wonderful things happen in the free market. The free market, and it's funny because libertarians are an interesting lot. They're all in for weed legalization, which is bad. They're probably not as vigilant about protecting the unborn as people should be, so that's not good. But on economic issues, taxation, constitutional liberties, how the open and free economic marketplace should work, the libertarian perspective has always been spot on. And it has to do with the motivation of the public and providers of goods and services. This is kind of Econ 101, but apparently we are in dire need of it. So here's a small dosage of it. If you go to the store today, if you go to the grocery store and you're shopping for tomatoes, the tomatoes are there and you'd like to buy them. The store would like to sell them. And absolutely everybody in this equation, including the farmer who brought the tomatoes to the store, what is the guiding motivation for everybody? Is it altruism? Is it charity? Is it all of which are good, by the way? No. In that unique moment, in that singular and unique moment of economic activity and interaction, the absolute driving factor is self-interest. If I go to the store looking for tomatoes, I want those tomatoes. If the store has those tomatoes in the produce section, they really want to sell those tomatoes. The farmer who brought the tomatoes to the store, or to the distribution center that brought them to the store, ain't nobody sitting there thinking, hey, I'm doing this for the other guy. I'm doing this because I really want that store to be successful. And I really want Mark Davis to have those tomatoes for his salad on Friday night. They don't care. They don't care about that. They care about their own self-interest. And not only is that not greed or not a sin, but because I'm not suggesting narcissism or disregarding the views of anybody else. I'm talking about the notion of, and I'm going to run this by Dr. Earl here in a second, who I understand is back with us. It is in that grocery store example, it is pure self-interest that drives the store to stock the tomatoes, that drives me to want to go buy the tomatoes, and ain't nobody trying to be kind or beneficent to anybody. They have tomatoes to sell. I have tomatoes I want to buy. Government is not needed in any realm of those kinds of that type of equilibrium, large or small. So that is the great, great value of the free market, the literally, genuinely free market. Dr. Earl, have you got me? Are we hooked up here, sir?
5: I can see you. I can hear you.
9: Very good. Thank you. Let me run that by you, because when we lost the connection, I went off on a bit of a libertarian rant that the best kind of, and I want to run this by you with all your experience in economics and in markets, that as all of our headlines are filled with what can government do, what can the president do, what can Congress do, and there's a list of things, of policies that are good, my favorite category of things for a healthier government and a healthier public is for government to have a lighter touch, regulate us less, tax us less, get their nose out of our lives, because the free market has an amazing ability to repair itself. How am I doing?
5: Absolutely. If you look at through history, any time when we've had great growth over the years, it's all been accomplished by entrepreneurs and by business managers with incentives to put capital to work. The other thing about that is that when they fail, they don't drag down half the economy with them. They don't require any sort of bailouts or whatever from our tax money. What we don't have in the free market, at least if it's a reasonably and truly free market, is we don't have the subsidizing of failure by taxpayers and private profit. We want businesses to be started. I want more trillionaires, but I also want the thousands and tens of thousands who will fail on their way to that goal having to bear that cost themselves.
9: Describe, I was fascinated by a term you used about a minute ago. In what ways do we subsidize failure?
5: Oh, I mean, everything from bailing out banks when there are huge problems, from offering things like insurance on things that either private businesses should insure or shouldn't be insured. There's so many categories today that you could hardly list them all. But anytime the government reaches out and protects people from the consequences of their own actions, which includes failure in business, that is essentially subsidizing. And it's not just like it's subsidizing from someone else's pocket. If one businessman wants to guarantee another, I'm fine with that. If I decide I want to back someone and they fail, that's on me. But when it's coming out of my taxpayer pockets and all the taxpayers' pockets to subsidize businesses, that's a problem.
9: So not so many years ago, this is a fantastic road you've set us down. And if it's okay, well, with this segment, we got about 3 minutes left. I'd love to make up for lost time and keep you over and talk to you a little bit in the next segment. Does that mean when we had car companies, for huge companies, GM and Ford and all these car companies teetering on the brink of disaster. And the big question given to us is, well, what are we going to allow them to fail? And I didn't cherish the notion of automakers losing jobs because the company went under. Not at all. But the market delivers harsh decisions sometimes and harsh rulings. And there's lessons to be learned in failure. Too big to fail was a big deal, a big almost hashtag at the time. So should we generally, since workers' fates hang in the balance, I know, but if a big company is about to fail, should we just let it because the greater good lies down the road?
5: Absolutely. And I'll give you a personal story. On Wall Street for 21 years, I was working at a fund during the 2008 crisis. And I'll tell you what, people think that Wall Streeters are like this big group who want to aggregate to themselves. We were absolutely enamored with the idea of a bunch of big banks disappearing and sort of starting from scratch. New banks, new relationships, all that sort of thing. Of course, they were rescued. But there's another thing here I need to mention. You know, you mentioned car companies, and that's an important example for another reason. The argument would be made, well, there's only three car companies. Well, how come there aren't more? One of the reasons why is that regulatory barriers and all sorts of other ways of hampering the market have kept there from being a number of car companies. You know, why are there only, say, 13 huge banks, and they've been around for over 100 years? Oftentimes, the very same regulation that is said to protect consumers and all that, and it may do some of that, actually creates barriers to new entrepreneurs coming into a business. So there's a whole bunch of levels of this. But yes, I would say absolutely. It'll be unfortunate, but the more we interfere with the market working, the more we're promising, the more we're guaranteeing that there will be future bailouts, there'll be less companies, there'll be more unemployment in the future. Best to get it over with, tear the Band-Aid off quickly, and let the economy go on with what it does.
9: Then 60 seconds, then we'll continue in the next break. How does this make you feel about antitrust things, about monopolies, so to speak, monopolies? If Microsoft has a huge part of the market, is it because they deserve it? Should we try to bust up these dominant companies just in order to spread things around for some benevolent reason?
5: So, of course, dominance is not monopoly. But even with the idea of a monopoly, in a truly free market, monopoly is impossible without one element. And that one element is government creating barriers to protect them, right? A lot of companies are built on things like patents and things like that, where they say, oh, if we don't innovate, we're not guaranteed a profit, we won't do it. If you have a truly free market, it is impossible to hold that top position, let alone alone, for any significant period of time. Impossible.
9: Okay, my bar was set high. This is even better than I thought it would be. More in a moment with Dr. Peter Earle. I want to ask him about affordability. I want to talk a little bit about oil and gas and the whole, and just how we position ourselves in the midterms for the economy to be doing well enough. I know not all economic things are political and vice versa, but some things are. Mark Davison for Scott. Dr. Earle and I back in a moment. Stick around.
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29: Where leftist narratives go to die. 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
9: Yes, it is. Mark Davis filling in for Scott on this Friday, the 31st day of July. And we are spending quality time with a quality gentleman, Dr. Peter Earle, at the American Institute for Economic Research. And in these last few minutes, let's go straight to today's headlines, good doctor, and talk a little bit about the word du jour, affordability. Affordability is a real issue. President Trump, I think, has gone after this to a degree because he senses that we've suddenly discovered affordability now that people can blame him for it. And the media culture didn't notice as much when things were expensive under Biden. How fair or unfair is it that when an economy is good, the incumbent president gets praise? When the economy is struggling, the incumbent president gets torched?
5: Unfair because economics acts in lags, which means when a policy is undertaken, it can take anywhere. And this depends upon whether we're talking about monetary policy, fiscal policy, regulatory policy. It can take anywhere from months to years for those effects to be seen. So depending on where they are in their term, oftentimes great policies can wind up landing in the next administration, that sort of thing. So it's very, very difficult to figure out, which is another reason why we like letting the market do what it does, because the market tends to be the most responsive to what's happening in prices and that sort of thing.
9: This is so opportune because there's something I've said for a long time, and I think you've given me quality ammunition for this. President Clinton won re-election in 1996 because we had relative peace and relative prosperity. I was doing talk shows at the time, hard though that may be to believe, and I actually floated to people the belief that while Bill Clinton had not done anything to single-handedly wreck the economy, that in the mid-90s, we were enjoying the second decade of a boom brought in by Reaganomics. Did I have a leg to stand on then or now?
5: So many of those policies did wind up being good for the economy. There are a lot of, it's very, very difficult to attribute one cause to anything, especially in economics. People want economics to seem like physics. It's not. It's a social science. It's very complicated. I mean, I would say everything from the lag of certain Reagan administration policies to some early Clinton policies to things like the fact that we had, you know, a Congress and an executive branch that were willing to negotiate things. We also, by the way, we only saw it in dot-com stocks starting in maybe 96 or 97, 30 years ago when my career in finance began. But we did have the beginnings of some really great productivity, a real great productivity boom. So any number of factors contributed to that. To give one person, especially one person in Washington, D.C. or whatever, the credit is an oversimplification. It's good for sound bites, but it has no bearing on economic reality.
9: Last thing, and I'm so grateful for our time today. What is a conservative to do with tariffs? A Trump-supporting conservative, an America First kind of person, but making the observation in this sort of discussion of the laissez-faire world of economics that you and I seem to both embrace, tariffs are a government thing that government does to bring about a certain result. So where does that leave you on the fascinating talking sport of tariffs?
5: My personal view is that tariffs are an interference with trade. I understand that some governments use them to sort of give their industries or their workers a leg up. I mean, this country has saw some explosive growth through letting the principle of comparative advantage work, where we bought things from China, we sold things to China. You know, a trade deficit doesn't mean we're losing. Viewing trade as a game where there's a winner and a loser is a pretty bad approach. So I am generally against tariffs. I understand that there are arguments for it. The only one of the arguments that ever resonates with me would be some of the arguments about national security. But even there, you know, I mean, I think it's better to have a strong country because of our economy and trade with others. But some of that sort of thought is not in vogue right now. So, you know, I'm forced to deal with the news and the decisions as they're made. Were I king for a day, things might change.
9: But bonus final question, about 60 seconds. I heard you earlier say, I want more billionaires. I do too. I want everybody to do better. Is it just mathematically and economically illiterate to say that the presence of wealth somehow exacts a negative effect on those further down the chain?
5: That is probably the most pernicious myth out there today. It's not a fixed price pie. The pie grows. You know, I mean, the average American now, the average American, anybody you could find, is wealthier in terms of their quality of living than a billionaire or the equivalent of a billionaire would have been in 1900, right? The rising tide lifts all boats, some quicker than others, and it's not a fixed size pie.
9: Thank you. So Dr. Peter Earle is over at the American Institute for Economic Research. Check them out. Check him out. Anything he writes. He does a lot of writing, a lot of thinking. Thanks so much for your time today. Just a real gift from you. Thank you, sir. Dr. Peter Earle. All righty. Mark Gibson for Scott Jennings. Let's see what we got going on in the next hour. Some politics, some AI talk. Always got to figure out some AI talk. Be right back. Stay here.
1: Common sense for the American people. This is the Scott Jennings Show.
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1: News this hour from Town Hall. I'm Ron Taylor. President Trump was asked about a scrapped $1.7 billion fund he wants that raised red flags among some Republicans.
2: The fund is for allies of the president who feel they have been wronged by the Justice Department, mostly people involved in the 2021 Capitol riot. At his cabinet meeting, the president said,
3: "Right is dead."
2: President says families have been ruined. Some people committed suicide.
3: People that were very successful that wanted to go to a rally or an event and ended up spending the rest of their lives in horror.
2: John Cornyn of Texas and Tom Tillis of North Carolina, both on the Senate Judiciary Committee, say they won't support Todd Blanche's nomination for Attorney General until they see a promise in writing the anti-weaponization fund is indeed dead.
1: Correspondent Ed Donahue. A pilot survives a military jet crash in California.
4: The U.S. Marine Corps says a pilot is in stable condition after ejecting from a military jet that crashed near Miramar Air Base near San Diego. The F-35B stealth fighter went down in a field. Video showed a plume of black smoke surrounded by flame-retardant foam, along with military vehicles and firefighters at the scene spraying down the smoking wreckage. Wade Lott says he saw the crash from his truck as he drove to work at a local concrete company. Lott says he saw two jets descending toward the runway, and the first landed without incident, but the second jet began slowing down, almost as if it were trying to hover. Lott says the pilot ejected and the parachute deployed just in time as the jet plowed into the runway right next to another plane.
1: Correspondent Jennifer King reporting. A crisis at the border in Ceuta, which is a Spanish territory in North Africa, led to unsubstantiated claims about Spain's migration policies. Local officials now say around 60,000 migrants have entered Ceuta from Morocco in the past 24 hours. At least 67 migrants have died. News and analysis at townhall.com.
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5: There's reports now of a video that has been released by Iran that targets and really shows you ways to not only threaten, but potentially assassinate members of the president's family. That includes the First Lady, Melania, and their son, Barron. We're not talking about just go out there and do this. We are talking about a video that shows exactly where they shop, what they've been doing, where they could be, how it can happen.
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6: This is Hugh Hewitt for townhall.com. Mentalist Oz Perlman was featured at the recent rescheduled dinner of the White House Correspondents Association. The choice of a mentalist for the entertainment portion of the program was apt. Performers in that category combine psychology, suggestion, observation, misdirection, and showmanship to create the illusion of mind reading. For the reporters in the room, Perlman could even be categorized as continuing education. Members of the legacy media are relying on the practices employed by Perlman to draw conclusions about President Donald Trump. Keep your eyes and ears open for reporting in print or on broadcast that relays what the president or vice president is, quote, thinking or, quote, feeling, as opposed to what they have said or done. And that's not reporting, of course, it's guessing. The appearance of a mind reader among Beltway News business elites was just so on the nose. Did any of the assembled reporters even notice the mirror in the room?
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6: 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Western civilization. And delivering common sense for the American people. Ladies and gentlemen, here's Scott Jennings.
7: Scott Jennings here. I'm away today, but you are in the capable hands of Mark Davis. Mark, take it away.
8: Thank you, my friend. Thank you, Mr. Scott. Enjoy your elongated weekend, whatever you are doing. I know what I'm doing. Slinging hot topics with the American people and hopefully with large dollops of the common sense that accompanies this program's byword. On the Salem News Channel, Salem Radio Network, wherever you are watching or listening, we are grateful. I'm Mark Davis, the happy morning host at 6:60 a.m. The Answer here in Dallas-Fort Worth, the building from which I join you. In our first hour, we talked a lot about the economy with Dr. Peter Earle. We talked about just the political treachery of John Cornyn and Tom Tillis. Just what in the world, these outgoing troublemakers, they just the TDS on full display. It's just a sad, sad thing. But the happy thing is that both Senator Tillis and Senator Cornyn are soon to be back in private life where the will of the American people has placed them. We hope that fate places you here in our audience and that you can pick up the phone and be placed on our phone lines to have a chat about various things. Coming up at the bottom of the hour, Brendan Steinhauer is going to join us. He's got a lot of AI issues in his head, so do I. A lot of political things going on. We'll talk about those. But things in the news, Fauci's weak, Trump at Camp David doing the cabinet meeting, CBS, you know what CBS did? CBS is like has put Tony Romo on leave. I get it. Drunk driving is extremely serious. But was he drunk? I don't know. Can somebody look drunk? Of course they can. You can look drunk if you're just tired, disjointed, or whatever. You can also be drunk and be pretty high-functioning. So doing this on a visual from a police body cam is kind of tricky. Usually there are things like breathalyzers and blood tests that can answer those questions, but Tony refused both of those. Whoa, okay. So does this mean that CBS doesn't believe him? When he told the officer said, where are you coming from? Golf course. How many drinks you had? Zero. Uh-huh. I can hear your skepticism pouring toward me in my earpiece. But I don't know. We don't know. I asked on my own Twitter feed a moment ago, if you're a big fan of the X, the old Twitter, the old X. It's been X for 3 years. I don't know anybody who calls it that. It's Twitter. Mark Davis, M-A-R-K Davis, M-A-R-K Davis. And Scott, of course, is at Scott Jennings KY, as in Kentucky, his proud state. My proud state is Texas. We got a lot going on around here. And a lot of that intersects, obviously, with the whole Senator Cornyn fall from grace. This is a guy who, while conservatives have had their grumblings about Cornyn for decades. Nobody's ever come close to beating him in a primary until this year when he was resoundingly thumped by Ken Paxton. And now, in a fit of bad blood and spite, not only is he failing to board the train and do what he said he would do, and that's help the Republican win, help Paxton beat Tallarico. There's been none of that. That's a sin of omission. A sin of commission is the obstructionism that he is committing here on the way out in trying to block President Trump's attorney general nominee because of his arcane objections to the IRS settlement that may or may not still have the anti-weaponization fund. I mean, there's just so many syllables. Yet when you boil it down, Merrick Garland, Joe Biden's disastrous attorney general, Cornyn loved him, took to the floor to glowingly speak of him. Oh, man, what are you going to do? Anyway, I know what I'm going to do is give you the phone number and see what's up and actually go to those calls. Phone number here is 844-861-5537. 844-861-5537. I've got other stuff to share, but let's do a little phone call action right here in my own state of Texas. Steve, Mark Davison for Scott Jennings. How you doing?
9: Hey, God bless you. I'm doing well. I know you are, too. Economic things for politics. The DNC is reported to have $16 million in assets, $18 million in debits. They're $2 million underwater, supposedly, whereas the RNC supposedly has over $100 million in their coffers. Now, the DNC says, well, we don't have the money in our coffers because we're taking everything that comes in and immediately giving it to the races that need it. How much truth is there to that, Mark? And what is the strategy of the RNC with their coffers?
8: Okay, number one, is that an actual Democrat thing said that is true? Yes, it is. The way they run their finances, especially with so many immediate races in their primaries, and if you are one of those socialist-leaning Democrats, you want to generate a lot of money to make further impact. If you're a more traditional Democrat, you're involved in a lot of fundraising to try to extinguish this brush fire. There's a sense of urgency among the Democrats that involves a lot of spending right now that the Republicans don't have right now in terms of the urgency right now. They're keeping the powder dry, playing the long game, probably, which doesn't mean they're going to be inert and not saying or doing anything for the entire month of August. But Labor Day is a traditional kind of kickoff day for campaigns. And once we get to the middle of September and certainly October, you'll see both Democrats and Republicans spending a lot of money on going after each other. What else?
9: Oh, that's it. That's it, sir. I was wondering if the DNC actually had money that was coming in and flowing out to their individual candidates
8: they do.
9: That we never saw.
8: They do. They do. Distinctly possible. Steve, thank you. Appreciate it very, very much. Is money important? Of course it is. Is money everything? No, it's not. Did we ever have President Ross Perot? Did we ever have President Steve Forbes? No. Was Ken Paxton outspent enormously by John Cornyn? Yep, and he beat him like a drum. Will James Tallarico have more contributions and thus outspend Ken Paxton in November? Absolutely. Will it matter? Nope. And I don't mean that to say that it's a zero factor. Money is, of course, enormously huge. Messaging is always going to be able to overpower a financial disadvantage. And when you have feelings running as strongly in Texas as you have right now that are to keep our state red, to stop the dangerous, dangerous views of woke Opie, James Tallarico, woke Opie is not my concoction. That is from my friend Chris Putnam at the Dallas Express, a publication I currently write for. They are very good. Check them out. Let's check this out. We've highlighted Cornyn enough. Let's go to his partner in crime. This is cut two. This is North Carolina Senator Tom Tillis weaving this weird conspiracy tale that somebody, it's not Trump himself, but some dark, nefarious figure is keeping the president from seeing the light and cooperating with the Cornyn-Tillis cabal. Senator Tillis.
10: This is not Blanche's problem. It's clear to me that Blanche was honest when he answered without hesitation, working with us to end this.
11: And I believe that one of the president's advisors who were part of this agreement is the problem, and they need to own it. Because like the best case scenario is you come back with the same number of people next year, and our members are not going to be any more supportive of this than they are today. So the best thing is take the win, get Blanche confirmed, and get this agreement out of the way, because it's a yoke around his popularity. It's a yoke around our members of running in this election.
8: Oh, yeah. Tom Tillis is really worried about Donald Trump's popularity. Take the win. It's not a win unless Blanche is in under his terms without being edited and nitpicked by the likes of Tom Tillis and John Cornyn. And they both speak the same language. It's like, man, if we're trying to help you here. We're just, if you'll just listen to us and give us what we want. You guys aren't even going to be senators come January. Who are you to dictate terms to the people in the party who actually are still going to be running things? And they also both say, you know, Senate's going to be exactly the same in January. No, it won't. You'll be gone. Tom Tillis won't be there anymore. John Cornyn won't be there anymore, and the Senate will thus have a better class of Republicans. Mark Davis in for Scott Jennings. Stick around. 844-861-5537. Be right back.
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8: Mark Davis filling in for the great Scott Jennings on this Friday show, Friday, July 31st. Also, if you want to get any kind of connectivity going with me, the world of Twitter is there, and I'm there at Mark Davis, M-A-R-K Davis. Thank you guys very, very much. Speaking of connecting with people, on a day filled with thoughts about the midterms, thoughts about the summer primaries, if you got any thoughts about AI, our buddy Brendan Steinhauser is going to join us coming up in the next segment. Right now, let's see who's joining us on the phones at 844-861-5537. We are in Tennessee. Steve. Mark Davis in for Scott. How are you doing, sir?
23: And Steve, if you can explain to me what's going on here. Why is Darlene Graham not going by her married name on the ballot? I know she's looking for the sympathy vote, with all due respect to her, but and I can't think of what her married name is. It begins with a D.
8: It's no, but it's with an N. It's Nordone. So the simple answer to this, I'll give you the simple answer, and you tell me if you accept the simple answer. She has sort of been operating in professional circles, private sector circles, and has sort of gone by Darlene Graham forever. Now that she's in the game of politics and seeking to earn votes, it's all about name recognition. I mean, you're right. Is it about sympathy? You bet it is. But it's also name recognition, something that pops off the page, something that going by Darlene Graham clearly helps her win. So that's probably the bigger reason why she's doing it. She intends absolutely no disrespect to her husband. There is zero evidence that her very low-key, subdued private life husband has any problem with that, which is probably the end of any excuse any of us have to get real worked up about it. What do you think?
23: Okay. Well, on the ballot, it will be listed in alphabetical order. Will she be listed under G or under D?
8: I'm guessing it probably is by last name, so that would be G.
23: Okay, thank you.
8: Okay, my pleasure. Come again. All righty, 844-861-5537. Let's return to my state of Texas. Lee, hey, Mark Davis in for Scott Jennings. How are you doing this Friday?
0: Hey, Mark, thank you so much for taking my call.
8: Sure.
0: With all of the DSA trying to get a foot in the Democratic Party, I have a couple of thoughts. I think that the Democrats, some of them are saying, oh, well, we really don't want this. These people are too radical. I think that's a bunch of bull. I think that's exactly what the Democrats want. And they're hiding behind that by saying, we really don't want that. And as far as that's concerned, several years ago, I remember hearing Hillary Clinton, easy for me to say, saying that, our technique is to pull them as far as we can to the left and then jerk them back to the right. And I think that might be part of their strategy. What they want to do is say, okay, we're going to give you this, we're going to give you that, and we want to do away with the police force and ICE, and maybe they want to do away with ICE, but
8: no, exactly.
0: Anyway, and then to get the votes of the more moderates, well, we're not going to do away with the police. You have to have the police. So anyway, and then one more thing. I think that the Republicans need to start countering this yesterday. And I used to listen to Dennis Prager, and I remember he said that he had a video that he said would change people's minds just like that about socialism. So what about the Republican Party adopting or using one of his videos to try to counter all this crap?
8: Anything Dennis has ever said or written would be of value to any conservative. I've got about a minute and a half. Let me address everything you've given because it's great points. And Lee, thank you for making them. On the notion of whether Democrats are thrilled or not thrilled at the rise of the socialists, the ones who share those views are thrilled. They're really crank it up to 11. Suburban white women, people with all these lofty college degrees but no common sense, as this show seeks to dispense. They love this rise of socialism. It's very much flavor of the month. People of a certain generation, or people who just aren't that wildly liberal, the people who remember JFK or remember the way Democrats and Republicans used to interact as recently as Reagan, they are mortified by this rise of the DSA. Now, as far as what Republicans ought to be doing, this is one of the great debates in conservative circles. Are those socialists so crazy that they are dismissible, or so successful that we can't afford to dismiss them? We'll talk about that some before we're done today. Mark Davison for Scott. Be right back.
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3: In 2020. With SRN News, I'm Ron Taylor. A crisis at the border in Quetta has led to unsubstantiated claims about Spain's migration policies. Local officials say around 60,000 migrants have entered Quetta from Morocco in the past 24 hours, equivalent to 70% of the city's population. At least 57 migrants have died attempting the crossing. Most migrants appear to be men, though some families with women and children have been seen. Many volunteers helping firefighters battle wildfires in southwestern France. The fires have devastated 42,000 acres west of Bordeaux, forcing nearly 250,000 people from their homes. Meanwhile, fires continue across Europe, including near a nuclear power station in England and on a Greek mainland where evacuations are underway. You'll find more news online at srnnews.com. 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
7: This is Hugh Hewitt for townhall.com. Mentalist Oz Perlman was featured at the recent rescheduled dinner of the White House Correspondents Association. The choice of a mentalist for the entertainment portion of the program was apt. Performers in that category combined psychology, suggestion, observation, misdirection, and showmanship to create the illusion of mind reading. For the reporters in the room, Perlman could even be categorized as continuing education. Members of the legacy media are relying on the practices employed by Perlman to draw conclusions about President Donald Trump. Keep your eyes and ears open for reporting in print or on broadcast that relays what the president or vice president is, quote, thinking or, quote, feeling, as opposed to what they have said or done. And that's not reporting, of course, it's guessing. The appearance of a mind reader among Beltway News business elites was just so on the nose. Did any of the assembled reporters even notice the mirror in the room?
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8: Yes, it is, no matter who is hosting it. Today it's me, Mark Davis, here in DFW, where I'm the happy morning host at 6:60 a.m. The Answer. And universally available to pretty well every show. Well, pretty well every show on this platform. I've been everywhere, filled in for everybody. I'm doing Hugh Hewitt, and I'm back Wednesday here doing the Hugh Hewitt Show Monday and Tuesday of next week. So, and my own show alongside it. Follow me on Twitter at Mark Davis, M-A-R-K Davis. And here's a gentleman who I've run into both in the network gig on the Salem News Channel, Salem Radio Network, and on my own local program. And that is Brendan Steinhauser, who is the CEO of the Alliance for Secure AI. If there's anything in all these AI stories that strikes me as really important. It is to walk the line with some sense of informed skill as to just how concerned should we be, how excited should we be. I think embracing it unquestioningly is a bad idea. Screaming, panicking, and running under the bed as if we'll all be dead by next year is also unwise. So, Brendan Steinhauser at the Alliance for Secure AI. Welcome, sir. How are you doing? Nice to have you.
10: It's great to see you, Mark. Thank you for having me.
8: So we have a we have a story, and boy do we. And I need for you first thing to kind of, before we get to what advanced open AI agents did in going rogue. I could hear listeners saying, "Explain this to me like I'm eight." So that's what I'm going to do. What happened when a particular AI agent escaped what's called a sandboxed cybersecurity evaluation? Translate that to English for me. What happened that made eyebrows go up a couple of weeks ago?
10: Sure. Well, we found out, thankfully, the companies who figured out what happened talked about it. So OpenAI and the company that was actually hacked into talked about this and did a little bit of an investigation to figure out what happened. But essentially, these AI agents that OpenAI was testing in what's called a sandbox, so basically just a place that's supposed to be a safe place to test these models, stress test them, and do different things. Those models that were being tested attempted to cheat on the exam, if you will. They escaped to the internet, which they were not supposed to have access to. So they got out of the sandbox. They then went in the real world and hacked into a company called Hugging Face, which is another kind of AI company, because the Great. Models believed that they could get the answers to the test from that company.
8: Okay, fantastic. So this and thank you for pausing.
10: Pretty unprecedented situation.
8: No, you betcha. Thank you for pausing, because I'm going to have a lot of dumb guy questions. What were these AI, what was the noble purpose of these AI agents? If they had done nothing wrong, if they were doing what they were intended to do at OpenAI, what would they have done?
10: Yeah, they were supposed to try and figure out the answers to the test, if you will, without necessarily breaking onto the internet, certainly without committing a crime, which, you know, if it had been a human being, that hacking incident would have been a crime. So they would have, you know, worked until they were able to figure it out. And if not, essentially just keep trying what they were supposed to do within the confines of the test. But the company, OpenAI, did not intend for them to escape the sandbox, go on the internet in the real world and hack into a company, again, committing a crime if it was done by a human being willfully.
8: So every day as we speak, AI agents and AI companies are exploring the limits of what these AI entities can do. And a lot of it is so useful, so time-saving, so productivity-enhancing. It's great in ways we can't even dream. And yet, of course, if it all goes dark or goes crazy or becomes evil or jumps the guardrails, then bad things happen. So what are the, if that's an example of what this is, it seems like no harm, no foul, or is this just an enormous red flag?
10: Yeah, I think it's the latter. I think it's an enormous red flag because it's kind of the beginning of what we're going to see in the months to come. And so this was unique in that this was the first time that models being tested actually escaped to the internet and did something in the real world autonomously and decided to hack a company or an organization on their own. So we're going to see more of that potentially. We're also going to see these capabilities continue to double about every 4 months. So the capabilities are growing exponentially, and the ability to autonomously on their own hack into different things or make decisions in the real world, that clearly that capability is there. And so that's what's giving pause to a lot of people. You know, I think it's interesting because this actually spooked the very people building the technology. We saw nearly 1,300 employees from the leading AI labs just in the last few days come out with a letter saying, we need to fix this. We're trying, but we need some mechanisms where we all agree to what they call to pace development, to slow it down where necessary, put in the proper safeguards so that we don't go down this road to disaster. So that was a very powerful statement from the very people who are building this technology.
8: It was, and it's of the type that you can get from, you know, sort of the godfather of much of AI, Elon Musk, who is sitting there. He is Grok, And yet he's a guy who is quoted a number of times as saying, this can kill us, this can destroy us, and which makes people go, okay, dude, then why are you so deeply involved in shoving it down our throats? It's because, as I think your byword in one of your posts is, slow down, get it right, and put in the necessary safeguards. If we can do that, you and your entire operation there at the Alliance for Secure AI believe that we can enjoy the benefits of AI and at least minimize, if not eliminate, the nightmares. Do I have that right?
10: That's right. Yeah, that's right. We want to reap the benefits and mitigate the risks. We want to get the percentages down in terms of the risk side so we can enjoy all the wonderful benefits that we've been promised and that, you know, a lot of the research is going into. And so we do want to cure diseases. We want to see life expectancy go up. We want to reduce human suffering. We want massive wealth created and people have the ability to create, you know, new businesses, you know, work smarter, not more, work a little less hard, have more money. We want that opportunity. We want to solve nuclear fusion so that we have abundant energy. But to your point, you know, about Elon, he said to The Economist in an interview this past week that he thinks on the current path that we're on in the next decade, that if we don't do something, that actually AI will be in control rather than human beings. So when he said that, it sort of shocked a lot of people, but he's been saying that for a long time. And so I think what he's telling the world is we at the companies and yes, the government need to get together and figure out the right approach here, because we don't want to have a situation where we're not, you know, benefiting, but rather AIs essentially take over and they're running the show.
8: There's a term I hear a lot that is supposed to comfort us, and it will if it works, and that's called humans in the loop. That no matter what AI is doing, there will always at some point be a human crossing guard, a human cop, a human supervisory force that will keep the AI from genuinely killing everybody on the planet or some lesser fate. That's fine if it works. It's easy to talk about. But as AI displays the talent you just described, to get twice as good at anything in a very small amount of time, that's a big leap of trust we got to make to something that has no heart and no soul.
10: That's exactly right. The capabilities are doubling every 4 months. The companies are building what they're calling super intelligence, which could be hundreds, if not thousands of times faster and smarter than human beings. They are terrified in the labs about what they're seeing. They don't understand the technology that they're building, and they're getting these kind of workshops on what's called recursive self-improvement. Recursive self-improvement means AIs building better AIs, building better AIs. We're on the cusp of that. And so the concern within the labs right now, the AI labs, is that if AIs are essentially taking over, you know, 98, 99% of research and development of AI, then human beings won't be in the loop. We won't know what's going on. We won't understand it, and therefore we won't be able to control it. So when you take the incidents that happened recently with OpenAI and Hugging Face, and you think about other examples that we've had in the past year, and you combine that with where we're headed, that's what's causing all of these rank and file employees to kind of raise their hand and say, yeah, we need to do something very fast to prevent these nightmare scenarios.
8: In our last couple of minutes, let's go from something that's very techy and about rogue agents doing things in the online universe and do something that's very, very human. You had a post about a story that touched my heart, and there are going to be a lot of stories like this. There's a mom looking to lead a reform effort in the world of AI after her son's conversations with an AI chatbot led him to some degree of self-harm. First, the first thing that I think of is, whose fault is that? You'd like to raise kids that are strong enough that a chatbot won't get them to hang himself in the closet. But by the same token, it's a world of loneliness and self-absorption, and today's kids are all messed up in various ways anyway. So just what is your take on that story, and are we going to see more and more really sad stories in this very isolated time where kids are hopping into relationships with chatbots?
10: Yeah, it's a really concerning story related to the development of AI. So these models are designed to be built for engagement and connection. And so the companies build them so that you, the human being, will want to spend more time talking to your agent or talking to your companion if you have one of those. And by the way, quite a large number of young people and people in general are engaging with chatbots in a way that's a friendship or a counselor relationship or even a romantic relationship. So that is coming and that is here. And so, you know, the models are built in a way to get engagement and to get your attention. And so it's a real, it's a really big problem. And we've seen a number of cases where, unfortunately, chatbots have coached young people on how to commit suicide. It's happened in a number of cases, a couple of them here in Texas, as well as around the country. And so it's a really big problem. And yes, parents are rising up. They're filing lawsuits against the companies. They're trying to hold the companies and the CEOs responsible personally. Some of them have reached settlements. Some of these parents are pushing for legislation to protect kids and to, again, hold the companies responsible. But I think this is a new era that we're in, and we absolutely need, you know, new policies to deal with this very strange and weird future that we have now entered.
8: Well, we also need people who are vigilant and able to appreciate the benefits of AI, yet very, very aware of its risks. And that's what I like about you guys. The Alliance for Secure AI, their Twitter feed is Secure AI Now. Brendan Steinhauser is at bstein80. Brendan, thank you, man. Appreciate it very much. And thanks for all you do.
10: Thank you, Mark.
8: All right. So there we go. So I was really hoping for a nightmare-free weekend, but... And I don't mean to be you know, glib or dismissive about this. There are things that are simultaneously true, multiple things true at the same time. This whole AI revolution is remarkable. It has helped me and my professional life in dozens of ways. And yet, as I hear these stories about how it kind of has a self-interest, it's like Isaac Asimov's A Robot on steroids. And you got to be wondering how to walk this path. So Brendan Steinhauser, a good outfit there at the Alliance for Secure AI. Mark Davison for Scott. Be right back.
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16: During the War for Independence, General George Washington, the man we refer to today as the father of our country, led American troops through military defeat after defeat. And in the bitter winter of 1777, he wrote this somber note to a friend in Philadelphia. Quote, "You might have tracked our army from White Marsh to Valley Forge by the blood on their feet," end of quote. Many soldiers continued to march through the deep snows of Pennsylvania without shoes. Others suffered from disease, hunger, and freezing conditions. Nearly 2,000 of Washington's men died, yet George Washington did not lose faith. Amid the hardship, loss, and uncertainty of Valley Forge, he turned to God in prayer. At a time when our nation once again faces division and uncertainty, may we follow Washington's example, kneeling humbly, praying faithfully, and asking God to guide the future of America.
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5: And speaking of which, I'm about to send you to those good people for something wonderful that they are doing for you, for me, for every American. All y'all have done something wonderful for me, and I appreciate it, welcoming me in here, filling in for Scott Jennings on a Friday. Scott's back on Monday. I'm Mark Davis from 6:60 a.m. The Answer here in Dallas-Fort Worth, and I'm filling in all the time for all kinds of shows on the Salem Radio Network and the Salem News Channel, so thank you for listening or watching or just however you are consuming the program, and I hope your weekend is filled with great blessings and fantastic things. Do you want to do something meaningful with lasting impact here on America's 250th anniversary year? How about reading the Declaration of Independence? You might be thinking, how long does that take? Honestly, about 10 minutes. You got 10 minutes to take part in the Americans for Prosperity Declaration Project? It's a nationwide effort to help Americans rediscover the principles that made this country exceptional. Dignity, freedom, opportunity, self-government. The Declaration tells us that all men are created equal, our rights come from our Creator, and government derives its just powers from the consent of the governed. Boy, do we lose track of that sometimes. These truths are not museum pieces, just artifacts that you dig up from a bygone era. They are the foundation of American society and American liberty. So while we're here in the America's 250th birthday month, for one more day, read the Declaration aloud with your family and your friends at a cookout, on the porch, anywhere Americans are gathered to celebrate, anywhere your friends or family are just hanging out, and then talk about what those words say to us and what those words ask of us today. There's no better time than now to reconnect with the document that started it all, and that is why AFP is leading the charge to secure our founding principles for the next 250 years. So take the pledge at a250toolkit.com/Scott. 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Sound good? All right. Well, here are a couple of things that I think should sound kind of interesting as we head out. You know, I'm in Texas. We've been talking some about the nation takes great notice of our political significance and our political cast of characters. Speaking of people who aren't going to be around much longer, and admit it, you'll kind of miss her, it's time for today's Jasmine Crockett moment. In this cut three, Jasmine comes after DEI. Okay, I can politically understand that. There are white people coming after DEI. But she makes an interesting observation here that might involve a smidge of scrutiny. Soon to be former Congresswoman Crockett, cut three, go.
6: Number one, when they decided to go after quote unquote DEI, black women, the most educated demographic in this country, somehow ended up the most unemployed out of everyone. Like, that is whether you, I'm just saying, there are certain targets that don't miss any of us, no matter who we think we are.
5: Well, I don't know who you think you are, but it's interesting who you think is the most educated demographic in America. First of all, God bless black women and the degree to which they are highly educated. God bless all women and the degree to which they are highly educated. God bless all people and the degree to which they are highly educated. However, if you are keeping track, and by the way, I don't care. First, I hope your education is actually enriching you, and it's not some degree in lesbian intersectional Eskimo studies, or just please get out there and learn about the world. If it's in college, great. If it's not, great. You'll learn how to fix a refrigerator. You'll be fine for life. Among women, the most educated, that's the Asian women. Then come the white ladies. Then the black ladies, the Hispanic ladies, and this says nothing about those specific races. Please, you know, Hispanic women are some of the smartest human beings I've ever met, depending on who it is. You know, the wise Latinas that I know are smarter than Sonia Sotomayor. So, but this is all the cherry-picking and the nonsense and the poison that rains down on us when race runs everything. So anyway, I'll tell you what has run our logic here on the Scott Jennings program. That's common sense for the American people. So on behalf of me, guest host Mark Davis, follow me on Twitter at Mark Davis, M-A-R-K Davis. And as for you, the American people, thanks so much for hanging out. Scott appreciates it. I appreciate it, too. Speaking of appreciation, thanks to Brian Ojima for the production and the assembly help. Always great to hang out with my buddy Sean McConnell. Have a superb rest of your weekend, and we'll see you soon.
0: You know, we hear a lot these days about conviction, but real conviction isn't measured by what you say when it's easy. It is measured by what you're willing to do when your beliefs are tested. And that's what makes Charlie Kirk, American Martyr, worth watching. Oh, our friend Charlie. At its heart, this is not a political story. It is the story of a man whose Christian faith shaped his character, guided his decisions, and gave him the courage to stand firm in the face of opposition. Charlie understood that faith isn't something that we practice for an hour on Sunday and then leave it behind. It's meant to influence how we live, how we lead, and how we serve others every day. Charlie's story challenges each of us to consider the legacy that we're building through our own faithfulness and whether we are willing to live boldly for Christ when it matters most. Go to angel.com/SJ. Do it today. Become an Angel Guild member. And when you do, you can watch Charlie Kirk, American Martyr, and help bring more stories of faith, courage, and conviction to audiences around the world.
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9: This is Hugh Hewitt for townhall.com. Mentalist Oz Perlman was featured at the recent rescheduled dinner of the White House Correspondents Association. The choice of a mentalist for the entertainment portion of the program was apt. Performers in that category combined psychology, suggestion, observation, misdirection, and showmanship to create the illusion of mind reading. For the reporters in the room, Perlman could even be categorized as continuing education. Members of the legacy media are relying on the practices employed by Perlman to draw conclusions about President Donald Trump. Keep your eyes and ears open for reporting in print or on broadcast that relays what the president or vice president is, quote, thinking or, quote, feeling, as opposed to what they have said or done. And that's not reporting, of course, it's guessing. The appearance of a mind reader among Beltway News business elites was just so on the nose. Did any of the assembled reporters even notice the mirror in the room?
10: 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Real

0: And they've been very good. They've been very good about it. Most people said that would be a deal that would be undoable. Now, will it go through its ups and downs? It's a very complex situation over there. The people are very complex and difficult.
1: Hamas has also said laying down its heavy weapons, which would come later in the process, was contingent on the creation of a Palestinian state, something Israel's current government adamantly rejects. Israel has not officially commented on the deal. New York City mayor has a lot of wealthy people with famous names in Manhattan very upset over a new tax.
2: The Mamdani administration, at the direction of the mayor, publishing the names and addresses of close to 1 million Manhattan homeowners who potentially will be subject to the new pied de terre tax. The residents include famous names: Cynthia Nixon, best known for her role on the hit TV show Sex and the City; longtime Vogue editor Anna Wintour; movie maker Woody Allen; and pop star Taylor Swift, to name a few. The tax is intended to generate revenue from luxury second homes.
1: Correspondent Laura Winters. Volunteers helping firefighters battle wildfires in southwestern France. The fires have already devastated some 42,000 acres west of Bordeaux, forcing nearly 250,000 people from their homes. Stocks rose to finish off a wild July as Amazon leaped, Apple sank, and rising oil prices worsened worries about inflation. The S&P 500 climbed 0.7%. The Dow added 0.5%. News and analysis at townhall.com.
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0: until, in his words, they can't take it. Today, Kuwait responded to new drone attacks from Iran, and a tanker was struck in the strategic waterway, the Strait of Hormuz. Federal immigration officials are targeting an attorney accused of submitting fraudulent asylum claims. We get more details in this report from correspondent John Scott.
1: Homeland Security says ICE is seeking more than $470,000 in penalties against immigration attorney Suraj Raj Singh. Investigators allege Singh filed 118 fraudulent documents in 54 asylum cases using nearly identical narratives and supporting details for multiple clients. DHS says the alleged fraud undermines the immigration system and delays the removal of criminal illegal immigrants. The action is part of the Trump administration's broader crackdown on asylum fraud and follows a similar enforcement case announced in June. John Scott reporting.
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2: This is Hugh Hewitt for townhall.com. Mentalist Oz Perlman was featured at the recent rescheduled dinner of the White House Correspondents Association. The choice of a mentalist for the entertainment portion of the program was apt. Performers in that category combined psychology, suggestion, observation, misdirection, and showmanship to create the illusion of mind reading. For the reporters in the room, Perlman could even be categorized as continuing education. Members of the legacy media are relying on the practices employed by Perlman to draw conclusions about President Donald Trump. Keep your eyes and ears open for reporting in print or on broadcast that relays what the president or vice president is, quote, thinking or, quote, feeling, as opposed to what they have said or done. And that's not reporting, of course, it's guessing. The appearance of a mind reader among Beltway news business elites was just so on the nose. Did any of the assembled reporters even notice the mirror in the room?
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0: With SRN News, I'm Bob Agnew in Washington. President Trump threatening more strikes on Iran as the U.S. pushes to reopen the Strait of Hormuz. Strikes in recent days, of course, have been driving up oil prices, and that's been tough on the stock market. Immigration officials targeting an attorney accused of submitting fraudulent asylum claims.
1: Homeland Security says ICE is seeking more than $470,000 in penalties against immigration attorney Suraj Raj Singh. Investigators allege Singh filed 118 fraudulent documents in 54 asylum cases using nearly identical narratives and supporting details for multiple clients. DHS says the alleged fraud undermines the immigration system and delays the removal of criminal illegal immigrants. The action is part of the Trump administration's broader crackdown on asylum fraud and follows a similar enforcement case announced in June. John Scott
2: 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Alex Marlowe understands why Iran is still fighting.
3: 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And so the longer they can drive this thing out, the better. 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
2: 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You can always take another vacation, but this one is different. This November, the Gulf of America Cruise brings together beautiful Caribbean destinations, trusted Salem Media voices, and people who still believe America is worth celebrating. You'll sail from Fort Lauderdale to the Bahamas, Jamaica, the Cayman Islands, and Mexico. But the real difference is who you'll be with. Mike Gallagher, Scott Jennings, Larry O'Connor, Jennifer Horn. 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
4: This is Hugh Hewitt for townhall.com. Mentalist Oz Perlman was featured at the recent rescheduled dinner of the White House Correspondents Association. The choice of a mentalist for the entertainment portion of the program was apt. Performers in that category combined psychology, suggestion, observation, misdirection, and showmanship to create the illusion of mind reading. For the reporters in the room, Perlman could even be categorized as continuing education. Members of the legacy media are relying on the practices employed by Perlman to draw conclusions about President Donald Trump. Keep your eyes and ears open for reporting in print or on broadcast that relays what the president or vice president is, quote, thinking or, quote, feeling, as opposed to what they have said or done. And that's not reporting, of course, it's guessing. The appearance of a mind reader among Beltway News business elites was just so on the nose. Did any of the assembled reporters even notice the mirror in the room?
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4: Welcome back, America. I'm Hugh Hewitt. We have a great sponsor in Americans for Prosperity, and one of the things I like to do is to talk to their regional directors, in this case, Elizabeth Patton in Kansas. She joins us from Kansas. I think you're in Kansas, aren't you, Elizabeth?
7: I am. I'm in Topeka, Kansas.
4: All right. I was at the American Legislative Exchange Council last week, talked to the next governor of Kansas, talked to the House Speaker. What's going on in Kansas that people need to know about?
7: Our primary election is on Tuesday, August 4th, and you're right, you did get to talk to our next governor, hopefully, which we will find out how that primary goes for him on Tuesday. But we also have a Supreme Court constitutional amendment on our ballot, and we are looking to change Kansas from the nominating commission we have currently to direct elections for our Supreme Court, to change the makeup of our court. It's a big deal.
4: Oh, excellent idea. Because those nominating commissions always are stand patters run by the Bar Association. Always and everywhere across the United States. I hate them. So how's that polling? What do you think?
7: It's razor thin, so it's really important that all of our people in Kansas get out and vote. This is a once-in-a-generation opportunity, and you're exactly right. In Kansas, the Bar Association controls the court, controls the nominating commission. 8 out of 10 are Democrat donors. They are liberals picking liberals, and this is our chance to get the court to better reflect Kansas and what we are.
4: If the initiative passes, how will the transition in the court take place? 2 judges a year, 3 justices a year?
7: Yes. So starting in 2028, about 2 judges a year staggered over time is how it looks like right now. But the biggest thing is we are taking over 800 words in the Kansas Constitution and replacing it with 4 simple sentences. And that will also allow the legislature to make all of the specifics and the rules and the ethics around that. And so we're not over-constitutionalizing things, and we can make sure to get that right with the legislature next year.
4: How many members on the Kansas Supreme Court, Elizabeth?
7: So there's 7 right now, and only one, I think, is even potentially aligned at all.
4: Amazing to me that a very red state, and Kansas is very red. Occasionally I'll throw out a blue governor, right? But mostly it's a red state. Right. The delegation is red. The senators are red. How do they end up with a left-wing Supreme Court? How's that happen?
7: They're getting picked by left-wing lawyers, and lawyers are less than 1% of the Kansas population, but they're the ones who vote on the nominating commission, and the nominating commission votes on the Supreme Court, and they have a controlling majority of the nominating commission. And they only need 5 votes to pass names onto the governor for the Supreme Court, so the appointed members are in the minority, and their votes don't matter. So we get liberals picking liberals.
4: What's the number or the letter of the initiative in Kansas?
7: It's just the right to vote amendment. It's the only one on the ballot. So amendment 1 or the one that you'll have. And it's vote yes. There might be a few local ones depending on where you live, but it's the big ballot for the judges. Vote yes.
4: Are you going to get a good turnout? Because common sense initiatives like measure 1 benefit when a lot of people vote.
7: It does. And that's what we're really working on right now, is making sure that, you know, folks get out and vote. It really matters. Like I said, it's a once-in-a-generation opportunity. We also have the governor's race on the ballot, and it's so important for the future of our state that people get out and don't take it for granted and make that vote and vote yes. We're not going to get another shot at this.
4: How do they get involved with AFP in Kansas, Elizabeth? Where's the website for the Kansas chapter?
7: So the best way to do that is to go to sunflowerstatesolutions.com. That is the Kansas-specific website where you can find out what we're up to and reach out that way. Also on social media, follow us on X, reach out on Instagram or Facebook to our chapter pages. That is also a great way to get involved. So any of those options, we'd love to hear from you. We'd love to get people plugged in.
4: They can also follow Lizanne at Lizanne Patton with 2 T's, LizAnnPatton. How long have you been with AFP, Lizanne?
7: I've been with AFP on 9 years this month, actually. It's gone fast.
4: You don't look old enough. Yeah, you start in high school?
7: Thank you.
4: Always in Kansas?
7: Always in Kansas. Before that, I worked for U.S. Senator Jerry Moran, and before that, some other political nonprofits in the ESPN world. But always in Kansas since college. Moved here. My husband's actually a lawyer, although he's one of the good ones. Even though he's a trial lawyer, he's voting yes on this amendment. And so we've been here for the last 20 years.
4: I think you'd be surprised. A lot of lawyers just want a fair shot when they go up to the state Supreme Court. And you don't get a fair shot when it's a bar association. I just can't tell you how glad you're doing that. Remember, Americans for Prosperity in Kansas, vote yes on Measure 1. Follow Lizanne on X at Lizanne Patton. Thank you, Liz, and thanks to Americans for Prosperity as well. I'll be right back with Josh Rush Hour. Stay tuned.
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2: During the War for Independence, General George Washington, the man we refer to today as the father of our country, led American troops through military defeat after defeat. And in the bitter winter of 1777, he wrote this somber note to a friend in Philadelphia. Quote, "You might have tracked our army from White Marsh to Valley Forge by the blood on their feet," end of quote. Many soldiers continued to march through the deep snows of Pennsylvania without shoes. Others suffered from disease, hunger, and freezing conditions. Nearly 2,000 of Washington's men died, yet George Washington did not lose faith. Amid the hardship, loss, and uncertainty of Valley Forge, he turned to God in prayer. At a time when our nation once again faces division and uncertainty, may we follow Washington's example, kneeling humbly, praying faithfully, and asking God to guide the future of America.
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0: I want to remind you that today Donald Trump spoke at the White House about truckers on the road, cut number 2.
6: Thank you all for being here as we take action to get illegal alien truck drivers off the American roadways. We're doing a very strong movement, and we have had such support for this, and replace them with proud American veterans.
0: This is a very good idea. He had Secretary of Transportation Sean Duffy, Secretary of Veterans Affairs Doug Collins there, and he concluded this way, cut number 6.
6: To end this, very simply, the radical left wants more jobs for illegal aliens and more migrants in 18-wheelers, and Trump administration wants safer roads and more jobs for the American veteran. Now I'd like to ask a man who's done a
0: That's a good basic message. Run with that. Coming up, I'm going to replay John Thune for you, and now I have Jim Garrity on. Before I do that, let me tell you about AndrewandTodd.com. 888-1172. If you are looking to buy a home anywhere in America, AndrewandTodd.com is where you should start. 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I take it in hour 1. I remind you now in hour 2 and hour 3 to take it every single day. And then away will go the tendonitis, other minor aches and pains, wherever they are. 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Finally, it's my penultimate day, second to last day, Steelers fans, to ask you to consider a gift of food for the poor. There are kids all over the Caribbean, Central and South America, that rely on food for the poor to get them a meal today. 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
7: If you have
0: This is Hugh Hewitt for townhall.com. Mentalist Oz Perlman was featured at the recent rescheduled dinner of the White House Correspondents Association. The choice of a mentalist for the entertainment portion of the program was apt. Performers in that category combined psychology, suggestion, observation, misdirection, and showmanship to create the illusion of mind reading. For the reporters in the room, Perlman could even be categorized as continuing education. Members of the legacy media are relying on the practices employed by Perlman to draw conclusions about President Donald Trump. Keep your eyes and ears open for reporting in print or on broadcast that relays what the president or vice president is, quote, thinking or, quote, feeling, as opposed to what they have said or done. And that's not reporting, of course, it's guessing. The appearance of a mind reader among Beltway news business elites was just so on the nose. Did any of the assembled reporters even notice the mirror in the room?
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10: All right, I'm excited because today we're going to talk about homelessness, and it's a discussion we've had many times before on this show and during our morning show, but we've got some guests on the program today who are going to give us a unique perspective, their insight, their expertise, as well as an idea on how they are solving the homelessness issue, at least chipping away at it. Chris and Rebecca Evans is their name, and they head up an organization called SACNAV, and the website is sacnav.org. First of all, why did you decide

0: And Bridget Dean from the city got together and said, hey, every district here hires an outside maintenance company to clean the district. So why don't we, instead of hiring an outside company, why don't we hire some of the homeless people within that district to clean the streets? And so they started doing that. And then I heard about it because I was the executive director of another district. And I came along and I said, well, wait a minute, why don't we refine it just a little bit? And I managed to get a little bit of input and control of that program. And instead of just being a program where we hired six people and employed them to get them off the streets, we rotated it. We put in requirements. We created curriculum. And we started moving, instead of just employing six people, we started moving 12 to 15 people a year off the streets from homelessness and addiction to full-time employment. And then in about 2024, the end of 2024, the city, of course, and the River District, we all have budget issues. They had a budget come up that they couldn't support that program anymore. And then we were able to move the program into my district and now out into its own 501c3 called Sacramento Navigators. And what we do differently is we find those people who have reached their absolute lowest point, and we show them a pathway back to salvation. We show them a way off the streets into full-time employment. And as much time as they're willing to put into their recovery, we're standing there and helping them. We're not a program where we go out, hand them whatever they need, give them a hug, tell them Jesus loves them, and then disappear for a week.
1: So just to clarify, they're coming to you or you're going to them?
0: No, we do both. We actually go out into the homeless camps and work with the homeless. We go out 10 o'clock at night, reach people who are literally at their lowest
1: point. What is that conversation like? How do you determine who do you think would be eligible for this program and who do you think would benefit and really be rehabilitated in some sense?
0: Okay, well, number one, there's an assumption that we have a homeless problem in California. And I don't believe we have a homeless problem in California. I believe we have a drug problem in California. When I'm in a homeless encampment at 10 o'clock at night, I'm not coming up to people who are sitting there worrying about how they're going to get rent next week or how they're going to get a deposit for a house. I'm talking to people who are under the influence of drugs.
2: Right.
0: You know, Tin Ho, our district attorney here in the county, says 85% of the individuals they deal with have an addiction. I think that's a low number. I think it's more like 90%. And then you have the addiction with mental illness, which is brought on by the addiction. And that gets you right up to about 95% of the people that I've had in my experience.
1: Wow.
0: So we're dealing with addiction. We're not dealing with homelessness.
1: And you think that's a challenge because obviously the state and maybe even some nonprofit organizations, they see that still as a housing problem.
0: Exactly. People are not addicts because they're homeless. They're homeless because they're addicts. But if you look at it from a political perspective, all right, so what's the solution to that? The solution to that is you have to have some type of addiction recovery. Well, addiction recovery, when you go into a recovery program, it has about a 4 to 5% success rate the first time. And so now all of a sudden you've got a politician who has $1 million and he can spend it on addiction recovery and basically in the public's mind blow 95% of it because it doesn't work. Or they can put up 100 tiny homes. And now people are driving down Roosevelt Road and they see 100 tiny homes and it looks like we're at least doing something. And we are doing something. We're housing the addicts. We're housing the addicts.
2: Including the addicts say that that's what's happening.
1: Rebecca, why do we have such a large density population of homeless, not just in California, but really here in the greater Sacramento area?
2: We have politicians that say bring it on.
1: Is that what it is?
2: Combined with
1: good weather as well?
0: I think statewide, there's a lot of incentives that they come to the state. One reason we keep saying we have 50% of the nation's homeless. And again, that means we have 50% of the nation's addicts for the most part. And we're solving it. We're solving an addiction problem and treating it as if it's homelessness.
2: We've walked around and, you know, we're always concerned about families being on the streets or Chris has met several pregnant people on the streets. However, that was one family in 9 years that I've been doing this. Chris, I think you've met maybe two people that needed pregnancy support. So, you know, the bottom line is that they have to get to that bottom to want to crawl back up.
1: So I'm hearing from those lawmakers who might disagree with you, and they say, yes, it is a housing problem.
2: Yep.
1: And they maybe be critical of what areas you're going into, or maybe those are your unique experiences. Mm-hmm. You're not really talking to all the homeless here in Northern California. There are families out there who are struggling financially. Because that's what they're saying. They're saying this state in this area is just so unaffordable. There's many families that are on the street because they can't.

0: can't afford to pay rent. So how would you respond to those criticisms that you're not actually engaging with all of the homeless? Those are just your unique experiences.
1: Well, I think that could absolutely be true. Absolutely. I mean, I'm not denying that there's families that need help. We don't see them where we are at.
0: Tell us a little bit about your experiences. Where are you guys going?
2: Mapping. Yeah.
1: Oh, you mean as far as downtown Sacramento? A Street, B Street, any of those areas.
2: If
1: you're
2: out
1: in Antelope, you're talking about Watt Avenue, North Highlands area. Any place that you can drive around, go out into Truxtell, out into the county out in that area. Anywhere you can see a homeless encampment. And those are the places we walk in and say, hey, what's going on? How can we help? And if a casework, we've gotten to the point now where many times, most of the time, caseworkers call us.
2: Right.
1: And they'll say, hey, we're down here at the X Street shelter and we've got Bob. And we think Bob is ready to start working in your program. Mm-hmm. And so then we'll come down and interview Bob. And to tell you the truth, we end up going through 20 Bobs before we sign somebody who really wants to come into our program, because our program not only offers rewards, but it has accountability.
2: Right.
0: How many Bobs before you reach the one that's interested?
1: Oh, we could go through as many as 20.
0: Okay. So you're saying about 5% maybe are interested in actually going through the program.
1: Sure.
0: The other percent are what?
1: Interested in money for drugs.
0: And how do you determine that through your conversation and your interview?
1: Well, it's interesting because in the interview process, I usually have a couple of team members with me. And they've been through this. They've been homeless. You know, my right-hand man, we call him our white hat, is Jesse. And Jesse was homeless for years. He's an unbelievable individual. He's gone through rehab and he's come back. And as we work together as a team, you know, what's interesting too is sometimes we bring individuals in who aren't quite ready. But it's the team who identifies that.
2: Right.
1: It's not necessarily me identifying that. And as far as if there's an addiction issue or an ongoing addiction issue, it's the team that identifies that, because we're all working back together. This is a team effort. And what we've done with Sacramento Navigators is we've been able to take it and now expand it to where we have the ability through a 501c3 to take on additional tasks. And the way we support this program, because we don't take government money, mm-hmm. the way we support the program is through doing jobs. I mean, junk runs, going and cleaning yards. We do day porter service for shopping centers. One shopping center alone produces about $8,000 a month in revenue and allows me to keep four people employed. So we basically, and by keeping them employed, we're helping them earn their way
0: sure.
1: back to full-time employment.
0: So just clarify that one more time. You're signing contracts with different businesses.
1: Exactly.
0: And what are the services that you're providing?
1: Well, you know, day porter, cleaning up the parking lot, emptying all the trash, making sure that everything is clean. Every shopping center has
2: street
1: that
2: sweeping.
1: Happening every day. Street sweeping, pressure washing, mm-hmm. any of the services that you would need to maintain. If you've got an apartment complex and you need an apartment cleaned out because it's been abandoned, or you have junk in your backyard, you need it removed. Any of those types of work we can use to take individuals and move them from addiction to employment.
0: Why? Well, go ahead, Rebecca.
2: Sorry, we do this as a team, just so you know. So they always have a supervisor on hand mm-hmm. To walk them through the day, but also they're training in CEPTED, which is crime prevention through environmental design. And the city and county now, that's one of the top things that they have their planners go through, because what it does is it makes you look at a situation, a building, completely different. So these guys are being trained in CEPTED, they're being trained in maintenance, they're being trained in how to use a weed whacker, the commercial kind, all those kinds of things that they do the job with. So they're able to walk away from what they have been doing for the last 18 months and
0: right.
2: get a job that it can go maintenance, but it can go something completely different that
1: yeah,
2: they want to do.
1: Our program is pretty simple. When they come in, they've got a 60-day probationary period. And then once we get them through the probationary period, where we know everything's fine and we're going to be able to invest our time in them as well,
2: right.
1: they've got up to 18 months and they tell me I want to be a butcher, a baker, a candlestick maker. And
0: right.
1: we sit down right then and create a path for them. We put it on paper and we set the milestones and what they need to do that. And then we work with them to move them forward. And the thing about our program that's different, you just say, you know, California, what's the one thing California needs that's going to solve our drug issue? Is the one thing we don't have right now. We have no accountability.
0: Oh, sure.
1: We have no accountability. I mean, we work with the HOT team and the POP team from the Sheriff's Department, and it's frustrating because I have gentlemen right now who we literally detained for arrest on the very first day we formed the Property Business Improvement District in Antelope in 2019, and I can go out to Antelope right now and show you where they're still doing the exact same thing they were doing 7 years ago. And so those individuals are not the individuals who are going to excel in my program.
0: So why would a business choose to work with you as opposed to another reputable vendor?
1: Easy. Every business that needs maintenance can hire anybody to do maintenance, but you're not only hiring maintenance here, but you're restoring lives.
2: And we're very good at what we do. Very good at what we do.
1: And again, our program right now, is now that we're a 501c3 and we're out, we are very, very clearly dedicated every single day to advancing Jesus Christ and making sure that Christ is the leader of our world, that we worship God in every way we can. So we lead our team through example. We service everybody. And our program is basically, we haven't done anything new. All we did was took a program that was invented in 1865 by William Booth called the Salvation Army and implemented those exact same principles in Sacramento Navigators. Mm. And of course, the reason we did that is because all of my aunts and uncles were pastors in the Salvation Army. So it was the only thing I knew to do when I saw this vast need where we had all these individuals between our two districts who needed help. And the county's doing what they can do. We're not criticizing anything that the county is doing. We're just saying that there's a tremendous amount of people out there that do need help and will change their life, but that's not everybody.
2: Right. And the sheriffs are now calling us.
1: If you treat everybody the same, you're going to end up with a horrible result.
2: The sheriffs are now calling us. The DAs call us. The probation officers now call us and say we have a person. Right now we have a person. I won't say his name, but he came to us about 6 months ago and had been in prison for 10 years. And, you know, we're a little nervous about it. However, he has become top person. He is just, he smiles now. He has joy on his face. Mm-hmm. He brings home money to his family. He said the other day, he called us and said, I cannot thank you enough for believing in me. So, you know, it's just really cool when we can see somebody's life change just because you care about them and walk them through life.
1: And frankly, the only thing that holding us from helping more people is we need more work.
2: Yeah, we need more work.
1: We just need more work. You know, we're not even the type of nonprofit that's sitting here saying, hey, send us money. Well, we would always take donations.
2: Yes.
1: But we're not even saying that. We're saying, if you've got work that needs to be done, reach out. We would love to do some of the work that we can do and allow these people an opportunity to move forward. And the more people we can move forward, the better off we're going to be.
2: And that's one of the things we want to do. We have a board because we're not nonprofit. And one of our board members is a pastor in Florida. He was actually Chris's roommate growing up in college and, well, growing up, I guess, in Las Vegas, and is one of the top pastors there. And he suggested how to reach out to the churches. And maybe we bring our team and we work with the churches on a project, and they see and they talk to them. You understand, you show Jesus to them and you bring them into something new, it's going to change their life on top of it. Because if they meet Jesus through this, then it's all good.
0: So are they still living on the street while they're in this program?
1: Well, we actually have two different levels. We have one called the Streets Team. And the Streets Team is literally, you can roll out of your tent, you can work for a couple hours in exchange for gift cards that cannot be used for alcohol and things like that.
0: Right. That was going to be my question. How do you prevent them from using this money for drugs and alcohol?
1: And on the Streets Team, they show up. And, you know, some people show up 3 days a week. Some people show up one day a week. Some people may show up once a month. And we only have, you know, 3 or 4 slots a day we can fill. It's all based on funding, of course. And then once they've done that for a while, some of those individuals also eventually go on to the clean team, which is the employment, and that's where they're on the 18-month track to recovery. But to get onto the clean team, now we've reached the point where, again, there's a lot of probationers. They're referring us probationary people, individuals who have really reached the point. And again, we love those people because, you know, they are. It's all about restoration. It's moving people back into a full, rich existence.
0: Are you able to take city contracts and jobs that are available from the county or the state?
1: Well,
0: it seems like there would be a big opportunity there. Obviously,
2: we can.
1: Sometimes there are requirements that on some of those contracts that
2: we just can't.
1: Let's just say we can't agree with some of the principles of those contracts.
0: Right.
1: If you know what I mean.
0: Sure.
2: But we also do lots of grants and stuff like that that can hook us into. Like we work with SMUD. We work with, you know, the different entities, county and city. So we are looking to grow the team so that they can actually work on a Special SMUD, project.
1: SMUD has been a strong supporter. And, yeah. You know, Heidi Sanborn and some of those people over there are wonderful, and they've been a strong supporter, not just the PBID, but the program itself.
2: Yes.
1: And when we recently had our grand opening up on Watt Avenue, where we got to open an actual office now, and it's exciting because we do have an office where caseworkers can come in and sit down and talk to people. We have a computer lab where people can come in. And that's one of the things we learned is, you know, a lot of the people I deal with, it's primarily male, although we deal with females as well, mostly in their 50s. And I'm amazed at how many of them don't even know how to turn a computer on.
2: Right.
1: So how are you going to take somebody at that and find them employment if they don't even know how to turn a computer on to apply for a job?
0: Yeah. Right.
1: And so that's some of the things we face on a daily basis. So, again, we take volunteers.
2: If you're an instructor,
1: yeah, if you're somebody who's worked for the DMV and right. you know how to help people get through the system, boy, your advice is valuable.
2: Yeah.
1: Your
2: We'd love for you so experts valuable. To participate.
0: Okay, so if you're a business and they want to get involved or interested in volunteering, how do they connect with you guys?
1: Well, the easiest way is simply to reach out to sacnav.org. That's sacnav.org. Or you can call me directly on my cell phone, which is 805-428-3851. And I'd be glad to talk to anybody about what's going on.
2: On our website, too, we would love for the people to watch our videos.
1: Oh, yeah,
2: we have actual stories from the guys and girls just showing how they walk through life. I mean, one time Chris was walking with one of our teammates and she said, oh, I lived right there, right by this pole for 2.5 years. And he's like, what do you mean? She goes, no, I lived right there. That was my home for 2.5 mm-hmm. years. And what it has done for us changed our lives. I always thought I was little Miss Christian, you know, good, doing everything right until I came to this. And I see a gentler man sitting next to me. I see a person that loves deeper. I see a person that forgives deeper. Mm-hmm. And it has changed our lives. It's something that other people can do. Churches, we should have our friends from church standing right next to us, helping us, doing the same thing.
0: What would you say to cities, counties, and the state? They all seem to kind of pass the buck,
1: right.
0: Where the governor says, well, this is the county's job, and the county says, no, this is the city's responsibility to address homelessness. They kind of all push the responsibility onto someone else. Whose responsibility is it? And if those billions of dollars are not being effective, where should that funding be directed to organizations like yourself? But you say you don't accept government funding. So where should they be directing those funds to, those taxpayer dollars?
1: Well, I think obviously it's an involved answer.
0: Sure.
1: But it's going to take all of them to work in unison instead of trying to divide up their own little territories. I also think the other element that we keep forgetting is people are motivated by pleasure and pain. People are motivated by pleasure and pain. And just providing a bevy of services to anybody who wants it because they say they want it is never going to work. So we have to have
2: Everybody
1: some accountability.
2: Gets a trophy.
1: Yeah. We have to have some accountability. We have to have some standards. There's a reason why when I had a gentleman we talked to not too long ago, and I asked him how long he'd been homeless, how long he'd been banging around Sacramento as a homeless person. He said, 21 years.
0: Mm-hmm.
1: I said, just out of curiosity, what do you think I can do for you in 18 months that you haven't been able to do in 18 years?
2: 21.
1: What's that?
2: You said 21.
1: Oh, I'm sorry, 21. It's crazy because they're running around and they get services from one organization to another. I'm not saying cut off the services.
2: No.
1: But what I am saying is we need to find a system where there's both pleasure and pain, accountability. And one of those systems is in place, and it's always the first one that they want to throw out, and that's something like the CORE program. You know, the Sacramento District Attorney, he supports a program called CORE, and the CORE program basically takes somebody that we've had in our PBID and they violated the law 10 times, and all that does then is allow a judge to get involved and potentially send them to drug court or hold them for a longer period of time and get them the help they need. Even that little bit of help gets resistance from the quote-unquote homeless advocates. I've had homeless advocates come up to me while I was in a tent on the river moving homeless individuals, drug addicts, out of the tent and taking the tent away, and they said to me, you know, you shouldn't be doing this. And I said, wait a minute, come with me. And we stepped inside the tent. And I'm telling you, my friend, all you'd have to do is spend one day in a homeless encampment to understand we need to do something to start motivating these people who are many not motivated
0: right
1: now to take and change this and move forward in a different direction. And as long as we allow someone to sit on the street and do anything they want to do just because they want to do it, we're facing it. We're going to face this issue.
0: Yeah. We're talking with Chris and Rebecca Evans. They are with SACNAV, SACNAV.org. If you guys own a business and you want to take advantage of their services, or if you want to volunteer and get involved, maybe provide some of your expertise and counsel and advice, again, SACNAV.org for all the info on how you can connect with these guys, or maybe just find out more information because you're passionate about this issue. From your experience, how does someone engage with the homeless? Let's say they're asking for money or they're on the street and maybe you have a compassionate heart, you care about these folks. How do you recommend folks engage with those people?
2: One of the things I say, like my sweet mother who has passed since, when you're driving up and you see a panhandler and they're saying, you know, I'll do anything for work or just give me money kind of thing. If you look at them and they are clean, do they have clean shorts on? Do they have clean pants on? Do they have clean shoes on? They're not normally a homeless person. They are a panhandler looking for money for something else. Mm-hmm. So, you know, I really want people to stop handing them. I mean, I've been driving to work and got behind someone off the freeway, and this sweet man came out with a bag of pills and gave this panhandler a bag of pills. That doesn't help anything. That mm-hmm. does not help. So bottom line, if you want to participate and bring somebody out of the brink, you need to start talking to them and saying, is this a real person? Is this a person that had...
0: Do they really want help?
2: Yes.
0: Do they really want long-term help?
2: Yes. They all have moms. They all have dads. They all have... And a lot of them have broken those family ties because of it. But there's a lot of them, like we have a friend right now that's working through the team and his aunt takes care of him. And they go through hell and back, but the bottom line is she's standing there right by him. So there's a lot of people that are giving their lives up to help these people.
1: You find in the vast majority of the cases, the people we're working with, recovery is a family event. It's not just one person. You know, they've got a lot of support. They've got a lot of people around them. And so I understand the need for that, and I understand the lots of times, you know, our first knee-jerk reaction is we need to give them everything they possibly need to get them to come back. But I think the first thing we need from most of the people in my program is a commitment that they're going to work as hard as we're going to work.
2: Right.
1: And once we've got that commitment from them, we really have very little problems. The number one drug...
2: Not very much turnover.
1: No. The number one drug that we've had a problem with, alcohol.
0: Yeah.
1: Alcohol is just way too easy. It's far too easy to stumble and fall. And once you fall there, you don't just fall 2 feet, you fall maybe 500 feet.
0: Yeah.
1: And so it's been kind of a tiger, but we've had a couple of people come in and go out. But fortunately, because of some of the connections we have the ability to move people in different directions occasionally. But if I had somebody who called me right now on the phone in Sacramento County and said, I'm homeless and I need help, there's only one thing you can do. There's only one thing to do, and that's called 211. And once you register with 211 and get in the system, then there are individuals who can point you in the right direction.
0: All right. Well, unfortunately, we are out of time. I know we could talk about this for in the next hour. Yeah, but once again, you're looking for local businesses that want to take advantage of your services so that you can help the homeless. So tell them again how to connect with you guys and what you're looking for.
2: Our phone number is 916- 877-5585, or you can go to sacnav.org and email us through that as well. But we'd love to hear from you. And we're on Facebook, we're on Instagram. We'd love to connect in any way.
1: And the cool thing about the website is the videos. If you go see a few of the stories, see some of the stories, see some of the successes, and see some of the blessings that we've been able to receive because of the things we've been doing, it's been very, very cool.
0: Awesome. Well, thanks, guys, for being on with us. We appreciate it.
2: Thanks, man.
0: Chris and Rebecca Evans from SACNAV. 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

0: Herb the Grill. This is Hugh Hewitt for townhall.com. Mentalist Oz Perlman was featured at the recent rescheduled dinner of the White House Correspondents Association. The choice of a mentalist for the entertainment portion of the program was apt. Performers in that category combined psychology, suggestion, observation, misdirection, and showmanship to create the illusion of mind reading. For the reporters in the room, Perlman could even be categorized as continuing education. Members of the legacy media are relying on the practices employed by Perlman to draw conclusions about President Donald Trump. Keep your eyes and ears open for reporting in print or on broadcast that relays what the president or vice president is, quote, thinking or, quote, feeling, as opposed to what they have said or done. And that's not reporting, of course, it's guessing. The appearance of a mind reader among Beltway News business elites was just so on the nose. Did any of the assembled reporters even notice the mirror in the room?
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3: All right, on today's show, we are going to talk about home construction, remodeling, enhancing your backyard, all of the above. Our guest in studio is Jerry Ponzo, and he's with Jerry Ponzo Construction Services, which include Backyard Dream and Nextail Steel, correct?
4: That's correct.
3: So first off, I want to get to know, how did you get started into this business? When you were in high school, did you have this dream of, hey, I want to get into construction, work with my hands, etc.? How did you get started?
4: Oh, it's a great story. My dad brought me up into auto racing, sprint cars, oval dirt cars, and it just brought me up into working with steel. And I learned how to weld in high school. I took ROP at a precision machine shop that ended up being a great mentor to me, the McDonald family. And then I was introduced to the Pruitt family. And so with that, I learned the metal industry.
3: Oh, wow.
4: So when I got out of high school, I went to work for McDonald.
3: Did you go to high school here in Sacramento?
4: I did. I graduated from El Camino High.
3: Oh, wow. Do they still have that kind of program? Because that's one thing we talk about, is we wish schools had those more programs, you know, wood shopping, steel, fabricating, welding, all that kind of stuff.
4: Last I heard, they were trying to bring them back.
3: Yeah.
4: But I know that I was lucky that I learned the specifics of that. And so what that did is it got me an ROP at B&B Corp, which is a mentor of mine, Dave McDonald. And I don't know what he saw on me, but he turned me loose. And long story short, he bought a complex. He was building a complex that had steel in it. And so he hired me to, or not hired me, he actually gave me my first contract to work on steel. So by the time that ended, I ended up teaching myself how to build multiple story buildings in, in the structural and miscellaneous steel industry. So I was real young at the time, took my lumps and bruises, you might say, and I innovated a building method through that experience, and I brought it to the residential industry, and it's called Nextsteel, which is a three-dimensional wire panel system, and we use it to replicate masonry product. And we also use it to build raised walkways. And there's several other applications we use it for. So it put me in the backyards, and then once that I got into the backyards, I just started seeing all the deficiencies, all the time-consuming maintenance that owners were doing. And it just like gave us an incredible niche against traditional building materials, where we can shape it and form it, we can elevate it, we can make it just an incredible amount of design that is very difficult for traditional materials. So once we got into the backyards and started working up our way, I'm in my 25th year It just transpired into being a real big, backyard project. We won the 2005 Builder Showcase Show in Corte Madera with Paul Hills Construction. And then we backed it up with the 2006 Street of Dreams victory up in Dark Horse, which is up in Auburn with Ed Frelick's house. So it just put me in, an elite home. So that's when the backyards just started to get more and more and more.
3: Sure.
4: Well, I acknowledged very soon that the start of any project is a design.
3: Right.
4: So that's what I immediately put together was a design department. So we do all in-house design, in-house engineering. So actually when a customer comes to us, they don't have to go to any place else. But once the jobs got so big, I started looking at these houses. I'm going, man, these backyards are taking just as long to build in a house.
3: Right.
4: And then I saw the complication the owners were having, I got a problem. You got to call this guy, that guy, this guy, that guy. And I go, why don't we just build a one-stop shop? So that way, if there's a problem on a job, they got one call to make, one person to deal with. And it just seemed to make all the sense in the world. So that's what we've done is we've developed a company that's a one-stop shop with innovation that keeps the products with less maintenance, no replacement. And it's just a great selling technique to go around traditional materials that other contractors use.
3: And is this, it's NextSteel, correct?
4: That's correct.
3: And is it patent? Did you have to go through a patenting process, et cetera?
4: Well, we went through all the process, but we've been doing it so long now, we're publication. So we don't have like a patent number. We have trademarks,
3: right.
4: But the patents, we never received an actual patent, but we've been doing it so long now, it doesn't even matter.
3: Right. So tell us a little bit more about this product and why it's such a benefit. Is it cheaper? Is it longer lasting?
4: Yeah, that's a great question. It's a galvanized wire panel system that is shaped like a trellis. So I got the innovation from like a Volcraft joist you would see in a big box store because we used to install that in the steel business. So I took that configuration and shrunk it down, and that created a very structural, lightweight panel. So the first product I brought to market was ivy screen, and ivy screen was used to grow ivy in a vertical position.
3: Mm-hmm.
4: There's other products out in the industry to resemble that, but they're much lightweight, and they're not a structural panel. So the key to this product is we can configure it to any shape. I innovated equipment and the panel generations so that we can bend it. So picture a 3-inch wide panel made out of wire, and we can bend it.
3: Mm-hmm.
4: So where our niche is our creativity.
3: Sure.
4: And with that, we don't need, big footings. We can bolt or fasten to any substructure. If you have a raised deck or if you have a balcony and we're lightweight. And as far as longevity goes, it's metal.
3: Yeah.
4: It's not, it doesn't have any type of, wood in it. We don't build with wood outdoors. That's the worst thing you can do. There's no failure with dry rot, infestation,
3: right.
4: Fire hazard. So in all the aspects of building, I've hit all the criterias that traditional materials suffer. So like your masonry walls, a lot of times you'll see white streaks going down. That's the calcium in it. And that's because the cinder block and the CMU joint are two different materials. And so when moisture enters that system, they dry unevenly and you get a crack.
3: Right.
4: As soon as you get that crack, then calcium will release from it and give you a white streak. We don't have that problem. We're hollow inside. So we ventilate it very well to where if moisture ever entered our system, it dries out. And we don't have any constraints. I mean, we can put any veneer work on it. Anything you can do with traditional finishes, we can apply to our product.
3: Wow. So are these for custom projects that you guys are doing, custom homes? Or do you work with developers utilizing this product? Or
4: over the years, we've worked with everyone. There's just nobody that's came in that had a project that we couldn't accomplish.
3: And so you've incorporated this as well into the expanding backyard business that we have here in California where people want more and more outdoor living spaces.
4: Yeah. So what it did is when we first started, I built a custom home. I was for myself a custom home. And at that time, my wife, now is my ex-wife, but she goes, we needed an outdoor fireplace, outdoor barbecue, and an outdoor bar. And she goes, man, I go, I can't believe how much it's going to cost to, have this stuff built out of traditional block and concrete tops. And she goes, well, you have all this material that you put together for ivy screen to grow ivy in a vertical position. Isn't there a way you could figure out to build your outdoor living with it?
3: Right. Makes sense.
4: And I started thinking, I go, well, yeah, I can. So that's what put it out in the marketplace. And then so we went from building just traditional barbecues, fireplaces, sitting benches, you know, pizza ovens, to where I went in the backyard and I saw the pool building industry. And oh, so wow. I was getting jobs, but I wasn't a pool builder.
3: Right.
4: So I would give the job to a pool builder, and inadvertently, by the time the pool builder got done with the job, I'm giving my work away to make up, because there's complications with the pool builder.
3: Oh, wow.
4: So I said, I don't know, 16 years ago or so, I go, I'm going to start building pools. So I started building pools. And then so then it led in.
3: Well, with the same material?
4: No, traditionally.
3: Right.
4: But this is getting into the grand backyard.
3: Sure.
4: Our material works really good for horizontal work. You know, we can retain up to 4 feet, but I'm not going to ever try to say we're better than concrete and block structurally. That's not the material. The material is more just like art to your home. It's what gives you the design. It gives you the wow factor is what we do with it. So went from, now I'm doing the barbecues, fireplaces, fire pits. I'm building a pool. Next thing you know, oh, they want a big shade structure. Well, if I can build a multiple story building, I can build a shade structure.
3: Yeah.
4: So then again, that's probably right about the time the design department started assembling in my office, and we started just going through all the designs. And so when we sell now, we sell the design first. And then if they use us after the design, then we credit them back the design fee towards the project.
3: Mm. So what is that process like? They come in there and they just give you their ideas of what they would like featured in their backyard, and or do they just say, hey, tell us what ideas you come up with, and how does that process work?
4: So it's pretty complicated to do a very professional job for an owner. There's so many elements that have to be thought through. You know, there's privacy, there's the way the sun set, there's the flow, the usage, you know, all those things come into effect. But what we usually do, what we always do, is that we go into the homeowner and we just hear what they would like to have. And the best thing a homeowner can do to us is say, well, we have a budget.
3: Right.
4: We want to stay in this budget, because I can design, you know, a $50,000 project or $1 million project.
3: Right.
4: So it's very important that we understand that the owner understands costs, because I've never been in a position where I just want to go into a home and grab their money. Right. I want to make sure that it's something that's going to work for them. And if it doesn't, then it's easier to stop it right then and there and say, hey. And I've had homeowners call me up 5 years later after we met with you. We started saving for it. Now we've made the savings, and now we would like for you to come back out and talk more about the project. But how our design service works is we come out, I get a feel of the job. I mean, we're into our, what, thousandth job now. Mm-hmm. We're probably into 2,000 designs. So I have a good feel, and my staff has a good feel, of what projects are going to budget for. So they tell us, well, we like to have this, that. We come up with, okay, on a traditional project that we've done, you're looking at $100,000. And if they say, well, that's comfortable, that's within our mean, we charge 5% of that for our design service. And our design service is phenomenal. We draw on CAD. We draw in real time. So they actually are able to live their project before it's built. And with that, we're talking costs. When we sit down with them for reviews, we're telling them this is what this stuff costs.
3: Right.
4: So when we get to the end of it, they got a working drawing that meets their finish line, I want to say. Mm-hmm. You know, it's put together how they want it. So at that point, this is a crucial point, because a lot of people don't want to let the cat out of the bag. And that means they don't want to tell you what you want to spend, because you're just going to design something to that, you know, number.
3: Right.
4: And so with that, I made it very comfortable for my owners. I go, hey, listen, you own the design. Mm-hmm. You could do whatever you want. You could price it out. I enjoyed working with you, but if you can, and there's always going to be somebody to do it cheaper. But at the end of the day, I stand behind my company. I'm credited with the Better Business Bureau. I have no complaints at the State Contractors License Board, and I got a great portfolio. So I have to be doing something
3: sure.
4: right.
3: Yeah.
4: So they have that opportunity where they could go out and solicit other bids if that's what they like to do. But the advantage is if they hire us, then they get that design feedback.
3: Yeah. So what are some of the things that you're seeing trending in homes these days, especially in backyards, outdoor living spaces? What are the things that people are really passionate about in the past couple of years?
4: You know, since actually I've been keeping an eye on this probably since 2008. And people now want more outdoor living.
3: Yeah.
4: That's what they want. Before they add on to their house, before they remodel their kitchen, they want to spend more times outdoors. And let's just face it, California, it's a luxury tax to live here. And I get it. But the bugs, I mean, I've traveled all over the nation racing cars, and this is a beautiful place to live. So that's been the trend. And I haven't seen that trend stop.
3: Right.
4: So what's actually happening, like during COVID, we were having record years because people weren't traveling.
3: Right.
4: They had extra money, and they wanted to put it into their backyards for enjoyment.
3: Yeah.
4: So definitely the outdoor living has been a current trend. For the last,
3: I guess these pizza ovens, right? Those have become very popular in the last number of years, right? Because I remember even with visiting folks or my family, they'd have outdoor spaces, but a pizza kitchen, they'd have the grill and its pool, you know, the lounging areas, but the fire pit, right? But all of a sudden, take it up to the next level with a pizza oven.
4: Well, that's your outdoor kitchen.
3: Yeah.
4: So there's a big boom has been the griddles, believe it or not.
3: Oh, that's right.
4: People are wanting griddles. We've been building pizza ovens from the start. So have we seen a big increase in that? Not on the custom level. And I'll tell you why is that they've came out with so much pre-manufactured stuff that's a lot less expensive and that accomplishes the same goal. But the griddles have been big. The fire features, I mean, are phenomenal. Everybody wants fire features.
3: Like what? Give us an example.
4: Well, sitting fire pits so you can sit around it. You know, you get the outdoor living room. You're going to want a fireplace in the center of it.
3: Yeah.
4: Heaters are a big thing. I mean, right now we can pretty much utilize our outdoors 8 months out of the year comfortably.
3: Right.
4: If you put the heaters overhead in, then you're basically out there only when the wind's blowing or if it's real wet.
3: Right.
4: But we see a lot of that. You know, the ice makers, refrigerators, it's all the standard amenities you would see in a kitchen.
3: Right. Yeah. What about homes in general? Because you say you guys are home builders as well. What are you seeing the trends in that area of construction?
4: Well, trends just move over time. When we won the shows in 2005 and 2006, it was all Tuscany. That's what the style of the homes were, which, you know, we have a product called ArcuStone we use to finish our countertops with, and it gives it that really Tuscany look.
3: Right.
4: And I can't tell you how many jobs I've done with that. But now we're starting to see a turn in the air where it's becoming modern.
3: Oh, really?
4: The modern homes, you know, they're...
3: How would you describe that?
4: Well, instead of the Tuscany look, you're looking at more of the metal look, maybe. The doors, like, you know, you used to put sliding doors in. Now we're putting bifolding and retractable doors in that open a 14-foot span into their backyard. The homes themselves, you're starting to see, you know, just all the modern amenities. And there's just so much out there to go through. 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
3: Right.
4: And having a key designer, I mean, an interior designer is the key right now. 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
3: Right. 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
4: Well, you could go to backyarddream.com, NextSteel, NextSteel.com. And then, of course, you could look up Jerry Ponzo. You know, my phone number is 916-806-3882.
3: So again, just Jerry Ponzo Construction Services, Nextel Steel, Backyard Dream. They'll find you all if they just Google it.
4: Yep.
3: What do you think your customers appreciate most about you? What kind of reviews do you get? What do you think they like about you that stands out from other competitors in our area?
4: Well, communication's key. I mean, there's so many means of communication, from texting to phone calls to emailing. There's no reason why an owner shouldn't be advised of every aspect of their job. If we're having complications with something, I mean, we're going to have days that, hey, I got to send a crew to another job today. Mm-hmm. I think they really appreciate that. I think another thing they like is they just like our transparency. We don't hide anything. And obviously, you know, what, 26 years now in the residential, we have to be doing something right.
3: Yeah.
4: And that is, we do our work right first and foremost. And people need to understand the most key factor is, you can't call a company up today in April and expect to have your project start in June, because the jurisdictions are very difficult to get through now. Instead of walking in and getting your permits and plans, you have to go on their platform, and that's going to take 3 or 4 months just to get a first review. So pending that review, if you got to keep going through reviews to get, it's nothing to have a house take a year to get through the permit service.
3: Right. Yeah. That's one of the challenges we hear a lot about living here in California.
4: Yeah.
3: Trying to get someone, lawmakers, whether it's local, state, federal, to kind of streamline that and help builders like yourself, because that's one thing we hear is, we need more housing in this state.
4: You know? And they make it pretty hard on us with all the regulations and everything. But
3: What about someone who is remodeling their home and they want to add the most value? What are some of those areas that you think they should focus on as far as remodeling to bring the most value to their home?
4: Well, it just depends. How old's the home? Yeah. I mean, is it a 2-bedroom, 3-bedroom? You know, how old's the master bedroom? You know, I mean, the kitchen. I mean, do you want more square footage? If you just want remodeling work, then, and you don't want to do no addition to the structure, then it's, again, back to that interior designer. But if you want to add square footage to your home, then that's when we come out and say, okay, what is it you're looking for? A bonus room, another master bedroom, make your kitchen bigger. So then we have to start looking into the elements of the structure, where the, you know, the structure points are, the shear walls, you know, beams, and to see the complication of if it can even be done.
3: Right.
4: And there, everything can be done, but then we're back to budget.
3: Right. You know,
4: what kind of money do you guys want to spend on this? And then that's when we take it to the next step, whether it's feasible or not for that budget.
3: Are you guys doing any of those ADUs, these backyard units?
4: You know,
3: for rentals or
4: there's a lot of that going on, but it's so competitive. It's so, you know, it's just swamped with contractors doing that. You know, I'd rather just stay in my little.
3: Yeah.
4: I mean, can we do an ADU? Have I done them? Yeah. But at the end of the day, there's just a lot of guys doing that.
3: Yeah.
4: And I will say, though, what I did notice through the jurisdictions is they're being more lenient on that. They're allowing you to build in setbacks. They're allowing you to do certain things to get those ADUs in.
3: Yeah. What else? Is there anything else you want to share about your passion with your company, what your connection to the community, et cetera? I mean, one aspect we talk with a lot of business owners about is, especially in your line of work, is finding good quality people, you know, especially with, you know, folks that work with their hands, construction, et cetera, you know, who are willing to put in a hard day's work. How are you able to find good, talented people in the labor market right now?
4: Well, I always tell anyone that comes into my office, I'm only as good as my subs, and my sub base is phenomenal. We get in these home buildings, they all have the same motto I have, the work ethics I have. And at the end of the day, it's not about the money. At the end of the day, it's just about the relationship, you know. And let's face it, we all make money and we spend money.
3: Right.
4: I mean, that's how it works. But at the end of the day, it's about the relationship. And I would say what I'm most passionate about in this industry is what I've done for it, where I've taken out all the maintenance, the replacement, the ongoing cost on this outdoor stuff. I mean, that's what I've done. And it's a no-brainer. Once you really look, if you got a raised deck and it's failing, I'm just telling you, within a period of time, you're going to replace it. And then if you're young enough, if you're in your 30s or 40s, you're going to be replacing it again. Well, next steel, you don't ever replace.
3: Right.
4: So that's the satisfaction I get for what I've done into the residential industry.
3: Yeah, because that's going to last longer than beyond when you're gone.
4: That's
3: right. You know, that's something that...
4: So when these inspectors come out and inspect our work, they say, hey, if there's an earthquake, get underneath the deck.
3: right. So, Jerry, it seems like the design element of your business is really important. Can you explain a little bit more of what goes into that?
4: Yeah, so once we get our design contract signed, after we agreed on a comfortable budget, then we come out and we do what's called as-builts. A lot of times the owners will have drawings that we could use, which is very helpful. But once we get that done, then we start drawing in conceptual view. And so again, we're presenting that with the owner. And then once we get the plot plan done, then we lift it. It's called lifting. So we go to real-time animation.
3: Oh, wow, that's cool.
4: Yeah, so you actually get to see your project done before you start. So that way you live it before you build it.
3: Right.
4: And that's just been really phenomenal because a lot of people have a hard time visualizing.
3: Sure.
4: So with that process that came out with, I don't know, it's probably been the last 10, 12 years we started using it. Mm-hmm. It just made life so much more comfortable for the owners and saying, oh, yeah, that's what we want. Or it's like, oh, I didn't think it was going to be like that.
3: Right.
4: You know, so, okay, good. We're on the drawing stage. Instead right. of tearing it down out in the field,
3: right.
4: we can readjust it here on the drawings and you can live it before we build it.
3: Yeah, that's awesome. That's a great service you provide. That's yeah. great because I think you don't want to reach a point where the project is done and it's not what you envisioned. And you have to live with that. Yeah. You know, you've already invested so much money and now you have to live it. And if you're going to invest all that time and money, make it the best it can be.
4: That's right. And that's where Nexteel comes into play. Because Nexteel just provides incredible detail, radiusing to stuff we do with it that traditional materials can do, but not for the cost we can do it for.
3: And again, if they want to see pictures, I'm sure you have pictures on your website. If you're having a hard time envisioning what Jerry is talking about, go to their website and see some examples, right?
4: Yeah, you could also go to YouTube and search Ron Carter Backyard Dream, and you can actually see our automated designs that are on there that we post.
3: Oh, awesome. 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
4: Yeah.
3: 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Anything else before we let you go?
4: No, I really appreciate the opportunity, and thank you for your time.
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0: This is Hugh Hewitt for townhall.com. Mentalist Oz Perlman was featured at the recent rescheduled dinner of the White House Correspondents Association. The choice of a mentalist for the entertainment portion of the program was apt. Performers in that category combined psychology, suggestion, observation, misdirection, and showmanship to create the illusion of mind reading. For the reporters in the room, Perlman could even be categorized as continuing education. Members of the legacy media are relying on the practices employed by Perlman to draw conclusions about President Donald Trump. Keep your eyes and ears open for reporting in print or on broadcast that relays what the president or vice president is, quote, thinking or, quote, feeling, as opposed to what they have said or done. And that's not reporting, of course, it's guessing. The appearance of a mind reader among Beltway news business elites was just so on the nose. Did any of the assembled reporters even notice the mirror in the room?
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10: News this hour at Town Hall. I'm Bob Agnew in Washington. President Trump telling reporters the new agreement between Israel and Hamas has great potential, even though it's certain to have its ups and downs.
11: So we do have an understanding with Israel. Israel is very happy about it. Israel helped us. And they've been very good. They've been very good about it. Most people said that would be a deal that would be undoable. Now, will it go through its ups and downs? It's a very complex situation over there. The people are very complex and difficult.
10: Secretary of State Marco Rubio praising President Trump for helping to hammer out that agreement.
12: You announced last night, Mr. President, this disarmament deal that you brought about with Steve and Jared's work on Hamas is another big step as well. It's something a lot of people thought would never happen. It needs to happen, but the fact they've even agreed to it is a real achievable.
10: And Secretary Rubio, among the cabinet members gathered yesterday for what the White House says was a very unique cabinet meeting at Camp David. It was a first ever live televised meeting held at the presidential retreat, giving reporters and viewers a rare look inside the presidential retreat. The administration proposing new rail safety rules requiring Mexican train crews crossing into the U.S. to understand critical safety information in English. New changes being made at Scouting America.
13: At the National Jamboree, one of Scouting's biggest events, dedicated spaces for gay young people, women, and scouts of color have been eliminated. Some scouts who had planned to attend in West Virginia backed out. Defense Secretary Pete Hegseth

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1: 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All things, even things that look bad, God will cause them to work together for your good, for your blessing, in Jesus' name.
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3: Correspondent Graham Dunbar explains a plan put forth by FIFA's president that has led to a boycott by the 55 members of the European soccer body, UEFA.
4: FIFA and its president Gianni Infantino want to create a subsidiary running its events and competitions, including the crown jewel, the Men's World Cup, a $20 billion operation that will be 20% owned by private investors. Anchor Investor, a New York investment firm, created by Joshua Kushner, the younger brother of U.S. President Donald Trump's son-in-law, Jared Kushner. Another close tie between FIFA, Infantino, and the wider Trump world. Infantino has written to the 211, setting a deadline of September the 19th to accept a one-time-only offer of $20 million for each to invest.
3: That is Graham Dunbar reporting. Breaking news and analysis at townhall.com. Looking ahead to Wall Street this coming week.
5: I'm Damian Troisi, and this is the week ahead on Wall Street. Markets are getting profit updates this week from several big companies, along with the latest reports about the jobs market. Household products maker Clorox reports its latest financial results on Monday, with fast food giant McDonald's reporting its results on Tuesday. Their results and forecasts could help investors gain a clearer picture of household spending as people contend with lingering pressure from inflation. The most important update this week comes on Friday with the release of the monthly employment report for July. Employment remains one of the stronger areas of the U.S. economy, but jobs growth has been slowing amid growing caution about the impact from inflation.
3: That is Damian Troisi reporting. You'll find more on these stories at townhall.com. From Washington, I'm Bob Agnew.
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11: Yesterday was yet another historic day in this historic town of Washington, D.C. And we witnessed it together on our flagship station, WMAL, and all across the Salem Radio Network. For O'Connor and Company, as well as the Salem News Channel, you watched it with us. We all witnessed it together, and it was a moment. It was a moment we should all remember, and it was also a moment of truth for Republicans in this town, year of our Lord 2026, the Republicans who want to retain their

0: majorities in the House and the Senate, and also those Republicans who wish to succeed President Trump at 1600 Pennsylvania. This is a moment of truth where we are now waiting to see what's going to be done. Of course, we're talking about that moment at right around 8:53 in the morning, where on this program we went live to the Senate hearing room. And I'll tell you, that's sometimes a risk. You know, you go live to a committee hearing and you're not going to get a whole lot of drama. It's a crapshoot. This was a few hours that they were going, and a lot of times you're going to get a senator pounding the table and pontificating and acting like an idiot so they can go viral. Sometimes you'll get the witness just reading their statement that a lawyer wrote for them and obfuscating and just sort of doing their thing. It's very rare that we have a moment live right here on this program, on this platform, where we had a moment of history. This is what it sounded like yesterday right here on this program.
1: Given Senator Paul's obvious obsession with calling for my prosecution, his repeated slanderous comments about me, and recently his publicly releasing my unredacted personal diary aimed at embarrassing and intimidating me, the only conclusion I can reach is that the sole reason he is calling me before this committee is to get me to say something, anything, that could vindicate his repeated public pledges that I end up, in his words, quote, behind bars, unquote. Any reasonable person who has followed his unhinged obsession with me would readily come to the same conclusion. Therefore, although it pains me to do so, because of the respect I have for the legislative branch of government and my decades-long record of cooperating with Congress, under the advice of my attorneys, I will invoke my right under the Fifth Amendment of the Constitution to refrain from answering your questions. Thank you.
0: What followed in that committee hearing was quite a spectacle. And I have to say, for the most part, it's very rare, but I did feel represented by the Republicans on that panel who were elected to represent me and represent you as Republicans in this country. Sadly, because of where I live, I don't actually have direct representation by a Republican. So I have to borrow Bernie Moreno. I have to borrow Ted Cruz. I have to borrow Josh Hawley. But they stepped up and they took on my representation there, and they did very well with it. In fact, even a Democrat represented me pretty well, John Fetterman. We'll get to all of that coming up in a moment. But I do want to say this is a moment of truth. This is where Republicans can actually show us something. Show us that even with the filibuster and even with government shutdowns and even with budgetary constraints and even with divisions within their own party, when they have the majority in the Senate, when they have the majority in the House, as slim as those majorities may be, they can actually do something. They can actually do something that satisfies what the voters in this country put them there to do. Anthony Fauci was the chief health, public health administrator and chief advisor and policy director for the COVID-19 pandemic. Anthony Fauci multiple times went under oath before that legislative body that he claims he has such respect for and gave them false information, or at least information contrary to what he was writing to his colleagues and other scientists in his own emails, as well as to himself in his own government-owned professional journal. He needs to answer for that. He directed our federal government, our president, and multiple governors to suspend this entire nation economically, professionally, culturally, religiously. All of our lives were turned inside out because of this man's direction and this man's advice. Furthermore, if you wanted to get, what do they call it in the medical business? A second opinion? If you wanted to hear from another doctor, maybe, and relay the second opinion information you got from that doctor that may have run contrary to Anthony Fauci's direction. You were ridiculed, you were mocked, you were silenced. In some cases, you were actually punished by government authorities in one way or another. He was the single most powerful and influential unelected individual in this constitutional republic in decades. And now, when finally he has to answer for his policy and how it squares against contrary facts and information from his own hand in writing at the time that he delivered via emails or via his personal government journal, he decides that you're not worthy of getting those answers, that you don't deserve those answers. And the legal experts have all chimed in at various levels about his invocation of the Fifth Amendment. On the face of it, just from the statement you heard, he violated the invocation of the Fifth Amendment because he began with a 4-minute diatribe talking about his years in public service and all of the things that he's done, overseeing our public health agenda for decades from president to president, and overseeing our public health agenda at the federal level during the COVID-19 pandemic. Legal experts will say that if you introduce those facts in your testimony, you no longer can plead the Fifth, because by making those statements, you have opened up the ability for people to question you about them. The only way he could even barely try to get by invoking the Fifth Amendment yesterday was to just say those last words that you heard. By the advice of my counsel, I am exercising my rights under the Fifth Amendment of the Constitution and nothing more. That's why later in the questioning, when Senator Hawley was asking questions like, what color is your tie? That's exactly what he did. So on the face of it, his invocation of the Fifth Amendment, many legal experts believe, was completely null and void. Compound that fact with our knowledge, our collective knowledge, that Anthony Fauci has a full presidential pardon against any crimes that he may have committed from December of 2014 all the way through January 20th, 2025. He got that pardon from President Biden. I'd like to know what went into getting that pardon. I think we still deserve that information, but he has the pardon. And so later in the hearing, when Senator Rand Paul asked him a very specific question, he said, Anthony Fauci, during 2014, December 2014, and through January 20th, 2025, the entire time span of his pardon, did you ever direct a federal employee to destroy a federal record or a federal document? Or did you ever directly destroy a federal document or a federal record? And he refused to answer that question. And the question was specifically pertaining to what would have been a federal law, not a state law, a federal law, during the time that he had a pardon from any crimes committed. And he refused to answer the question. And so there are plenty of legal experts who will tell you, and they've told me, that you cannot invoke the Fifth Amendment against self-incrimination when, by definition, there are absolutely no repercussions for your full, complete, and honest testimony. The only other reason why he could have pled the Fifth yesterday was as a prophylactic against a perjury charge for his testimony. In other words, you know, I have three choices. I can tell you the truth, which will ruin me. I could lie, which would then set me up for a perjury charge. Or I can invoke the Fifth to keep me from lying or telling the truth, and that's what he did yesterday. And there are plenty of legal experts who question whether that is a valid invocation of one's Fifth Amendment rights. I'm not a legal expert. I'm certainly not a medical expert. I'm just an American citizen who all day yesterday was way pissed off. And I think I'm not alone. Coming up as this hour transpires, we're going to play the highlights, and there were some highlights of this hearing. Some senators absolutely stood above the rest. And every single Democrat, save John Fetterman, every single Democrat had a choice. They could either speak for the American people or they can protect their own. And they chose the latter. And I think the timing is right for this election coming up. So as this morning develops, we're going to play you those highlights. We're also going to hear from Dr. Robert Malone, who has plenty to say about the science involved. He's going to join us in about 20 minutes. He's not taking the fifth.
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10: During the War for Independence, General George Washington, the man we refer to today as the father of our country, led American troops through military defeat after defeat. And in the bitter winter of 1777, he wrote this somber note to a friend in Philadelphia. Quote, "You might have tracked our army from White Marsh to Valley Forge by the blood on their feet," end of quote. Many soldiers continued to march through the deep snows of Pennsylvania without shoes. Others suffered from disease, hunger, and freezing conditions. Nearly 2,000 of Washington's men died. Yet George Washington did not lose faith. Amid the hardship, loss, and uncertainty of Valley Forge, he turned to God in prayer. At a time when our nation once again faces division and uncertainty, may we follow Washington's example, kneeling humbly, praying faithfully, and asking God to guide the future of America.
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0: Yesterday on the program, we mused about having Dr. Robert Malone join us to analyze some of Anthony Fauci's testimony. And, your wish is our command, or at least our enthusiastic encouragement. Dr. Robert Malone, in fact, will be joining us coming up in our next segment. We're also going to take your calls at 855-784-4255 as the morning develops. We also have Dr. Robert Redfield joining us in our 8 o'clock hour, KT McFarland, of course, for our weekly visit on national security. And we're going to give you highlights of these hearings. One of the top highlights happened pretty early on. After the invocation of the Fifth Amendment, something extraordinary happened in the hearing room. Anthony Fauci's lawyers, and we'll get to who he chose to be his lawyers coming up in a bit, but his lawyers started chiming in. Apparently his lawyers, who were sitting right next to him at the hearing table, at the witness table, they were directed not to sit there. They said they were not called before the committee. They were supposed to sit in the row right behind where they give advice to their client. But they were not given permission to sit at the table. They sat there anyway. And then, you'll hear in this exchange with the chairman, Rand Paul, they started chiming in and talking without being called on. So in other words, your client pleads the Fifth and refuses to answer questions, but then suddenly your lawyer starts speaking and testifying on your behalf when they weren't even called to testify. And this is where Chairman Rand Paul stepped up. Like I said, some of these senators really represented us well and did exactly what we expected. Here's that moment.
13: You're not recognized. You're not recognized. If you are unruly, you will be removed from the proceeding. You are not recognized, and you are not recognized, sir. Sir, you are not recognized. You are not recognized. Security. We'll hold off, but you will respect these proceedings. You were told not to sit at the table. You insist on sitting at the table, and we told you you would not be recognized. You are not invited here for testimony, sir. You are being disruptive. Would you behave this way in a courtroom? No, because the judge would put you in jail. I can't do that today, but I can have you escorted from the premises. So I would say, sir, sit quietly and don't say another word.
0: About 5 minutes later, he did have him escorted from the premises by security. It was a disgraceful display by Anthony Fauci, and in what could be his final public moment in his long professional career, and it couldn't end in a more fitting fashion. A little later in the proceedings, Chairman Paul actually addressed the invocation of the Fifth Amendment and explained how it was not accepted and null and void. This would be cut 10, gentlemen. Cut 10, please, if you can grab that one for us. I'd appreciate it. Cut 10.
13: The chairman has denied your assertion of privilege and directed you to answer, but you nonetheless refuse and stand on privilege despite the existence of the pardon. The committee will have to consider after this hearing what appropriate action should be taken against you for the failure to testify after being directed to do so. It's against the law to obstruct an investigation of Congress. There will be repercussions to your refusal to testify today.
0: Yeah, it's not just contempt of Congress. This is obstruction of justice, in my opinion, and I think in the opinion of many people advising the chairman. In fact, as things wrapped up around 11 a.m. Eastern, this is cut 16, gents. Cut 16, Chairman Rand Paul summarizing exactly what's before the committee at this point.
13: Let's be clear today, you know, what we've seen. I really did want to hear from Dr. Fauci. I wanted to hear perhaps an apology, perhaps some semblance of being sorry for what happened, or that judgment errors were made. We didn't hear any of that. But he was subpoenaed here to testify, refused to answer any questions, even after being directed by the chair and being advised of the law requiring him to do so. He has cited a privilege that is unsupported because of his blanket pardon and because he waived the privilege by testifying at the start. I'm going to give you one more opportunity to comply with the law. Limited to the period of your pardon, at any point between January 1st, 2014 and January 18th, 2025, did you destroy any federal record or tell anyone else to?
11: Under the advice of counsel, I respectfully decline to answer based upon my rights under the Fifth Amendment to the Constitution.
13: Given that you have a unlimited presidential pardon, what is your specific objection that you are making?
11: On the advice of counsel, I respectfully decline to answer based upon my rights.
0: That was the end of the hearing.
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15: With SRN News, I'm Bob Agnew in Washington. President Trump told reporters yesterday that new agreement between Israel and Hamas has a lot of promise, even though there are certain to be some ups and downs.
16: So we do have an understanding with Israel. Israel is very happy about it. Israel helped us. And they've been very good. They've been very good about it. Most people say.
15: Some big changes being made at Scouting America.
17: At the National Jamboree, one of Scouting's biggest events, dedicated spaces for gay young people, women, and scouts of color have been eliminated. Some scouts who had planned to attend in West Virginia backed out. Defense Secretary Pete Hegseth threatened to end the Pentagon's century-old partnership with Scouting America if it did not make changes, including refocusing away from diversity initiatives. A Scouting America spokesperson said the organization remains fully committed to welcoming and serving all youth, but did not address questions about the changes to the Jamboree. I'm Ed Donahue.
15: This is SR.
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21: 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Mentalist Oz Perlman was featured at the recent rescheduled dinner of the White House Correspondents Association. The choice of a mentalist for the entertainment portion of the program was apt. Performers in that category combined psychology, suggestion, observation, misdirection, and showmanship to create the illusion of mind reading. For the reporters in the room, Perlman could even be categorized as continuing education. Members of the legacy media are relying on the practices employed by Perlman to draw conclusions about President Donald Trump. Keep your eyes and ears open for reporting in print or on broadcast that relays what the president or vice president is, quote, thinking or, quote, feeling, as opposed to what they have said or done. And that's not reporting, of course, it's guessing. The appearance of a mind reader among Beltway News business elites was just so on the nose. Did any of the assembled reporters even notice the mirror in the room?
10: Larry Elder here. When it comes to supplements, two things matter most: that it works and that you can trust it. 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
0: I expect this to be a busy morning, and I expect it to be a busy morning because of your input. After yesterday's stunning and historic moment that you heard live right here on this program, Anthony Fauci refusing to answer for anything. A contempt of Congress, sure. How about contempt for the American people? How about contempt for the American people, the elderly who died without a loved one by their bedside, the people who lost their jobs or worse because of the vaccine that wasn't a vaccine that they were forced to take by their employer or by their government? What about the children who lost years of education and social interaction? Little children who are still traumatized by having to wear a mask during their preschool years. How about contempt for us? That's not a crime, but contempt of Congress is. I'd like to hear from you as this morning goes on, and you'll hear highlights, as I said, from Bernie Moreno, from Josh Hawley, and from some other great senators who stepped up yesterday. 855-784-4255. I don't want people to come in and say that he should be drawn and quartered, that he should face a firing squad, that he should go to Gitmo. I'm not discounting your feelings or your emotions, but I do want to keep the conversation at a level where, especially if you have some legal expertise or some expertise in these matters, what can and should be done now at this point with Anthony Fauci, with his pardon in his back pocket and his contempt for you and for transparency and the truth? What would you like the next steps to be? Because as far as I'm concerned, this is one of those moments where Republicans can step up and show America exactly what they're capable of doing and why they should earn another 6 years in the Senate, another 2 years in the House, and another 4 years in the White House. Let them hear you. 855-784-4255. Joining us right now, friend of the program and someone who's been speaking the truth about all matters, Anthony Fauci and COVID-19 pretty much from the beginning. He is Dr. Robert Malone. He is credited as the original inventor of the mRNA technology for vaccines. He is a physician, a bioethicist, and author of the book Lies My Government Told Me and The Better Future Coming. Well, Dr. Malone, were you surprised by what happened yesterday?
2: Hi, Larry. I was surprised about how confrontational Tony was coming out of the box. He accused Senator Paul of basically targeting him and having an obsession about him. And I was also surprised that he decided to go ahead and take the fifth.
0: Yeah, because, I was too.
2: My analysis had been that as I think had many, that the Supreme Court decision that makes it so that once one has a presidential pardon, you no longer have the right to take the fifth, was obviously his legal team, quite a substantial legal team, had decided to take another tack. And in my analysis of the 15th of Tony Fauci's options legally as he went into this, one thread was that if he did take the fifth, it would be because of the threat the paradoxical threat of state action against him. So this has been one of the strategies many people have advocated for, is that individual states would take action against him. And that puts him in a legal jeopardy position that then supports the decision to take the Fifth on all of these because he remains in legal jeopardy.
0: Dr. Malone, have you had the opportunity during this entire process to actually speak with Anthony Fauci, ask him your own questions, or challenge some of his policy decisions?
2: No, and I can tell you from personal experience in prior outbreak situations, he doesn't take very well to being challenged. Yeah. And that's really a fool's errand to attempt to do so. He's very unilateral. I have not had the opportunity. And in fact, there was a question posed to him by a third party at one point, if he even knew who I was, and he claimed that he had no awareness of who I was. That's a little bit contradicted by the fact that he did subscribe to our Substack, and we can tell from Substack who reads it, and whether it was him or one of his minions, he absolutely was frequently opening any of our Substack essays, particularly if they mentioned him.
0: That's what, well, that, you know, listen, if it's good enough for Fauci and his minions, it's good enough for our audience. It's Malone.news is where you can get that Substack. I'm a subscriber, although you may have noticed I've been busy lately. I haven't been reading all of your columns, but many of them I have. It's Malone.news. Join Anthony Fauci and subscribe to that Substack. Dr. Malone, if you could have asked questions yesterday, and whether Fauci was going to take the Fifth from you or not, what would you like to ask him if you had the opportunity from your expert position?
2: So that's a strangely complicated question, because I was asked actually by Senator Ron Johnson to suggest a question to him, and I did so. Mm-hmm. I have two that are burning for me. Clearly, we've seen absolutely no sense of contrition by Anthony Fauci. No apologies, no indication that he is anything but feeling validated and emboldened and empowered by what we went through, and has no sense of regret.
0: Yeah.
2: But what surprised me, particularly in the information that came out when Senator Paul released the diaries, is that we have repeated examples of Tony Fauci paradoxically speaking, let's say, gently out of both sides of his mouth. In his diaries, for instance, I think one of the most egregious is that he acknowledges that the case fatality rate was aligned with a more severe influenza outbreak.
0: I knew you would hone in on this, Dr. Malone. I knew you would, because this is what drove me nuts seeing this.
2: Because all the justification for all those egregious policies that you mentioned all flow from this overinflated case fatality rate. And so I did craft a question about that would box him in for Senator Johnson, but Senator Johnson never had any opportunity to ask any question.
0: Yeah.
2: Just out today has been a reveal that Tony Fauci was engaged in a private enterprise involving an mRNA vaccine technology company that was launched in, I believe, 2022, independent of Moderna and Pfizer, and that has just had an exit resulting in a major financial windfall for him, and this was not previously disclosed. So that's new information, but it raises the, you know, once again raises the question that there's an appearance that Fauci had some odd conflict of interest.
0: Yeah.
2: And what another one of the paradoxes is that again and again, his public statements are inconsistent with his private diaries, and always aligned with, let's say, the interests of the CCP. And yet in his diaries, he acknowledges the
3: heavy hand of the CCP in influencing WHO policy. So why would Tony Fauci make these public statements that are clearly not aligned with his private awareness and knowledge? What was it that motivated him to do that? Now, that's not a question that you can really ask in the Senate,
0: right?
3: Because it's easy to wiggle out of it. But for me, that's the burning question, is there's this appearance of conflict of interest, and maybe this corporate launch may address that in part, but it doesn't address the apparent bias in favor of the CCP at a minimum.
0: Yeah.
3: I think we have to conclude that Anthony Fauci was much more focused on the interests of Anthony Fauci and, by the way, NIH, than he was on the interests of the American public in general and the administrations that he was serving.
0: Indeed. And I do think there's so much to unpack. And I was actually hoping, Dr. Malone, as much as it bothered me that he got this pardon, that at the very least, having the pardon would actually open up the floodgates of transparency and information. And we could actually reconstruct exactly what happened, why it happened, and how we could learn from this, you know, almost like a scientific
3: Larry,
0: enterprise.
3: You're such a starry-eyed idealist.
0: Oh, I know.
3: I don't understand it. You've been in D.C. for so long, and yet you still would persist in fantasy.
0: My heart is still in the Midwest and the heartland of this country, Dr. Malone, and I want to think the best of these things.
3: Cute.
0: Dr. Robert Malone is our guest, and I'll take that. I need you to tell me I'm cute more often, actually. Listen, I've only got 2 minutes left, but I would love for you to sort of wrap this conversation up, and we'll have plenty more, to tell me what you think should happen next. Where do we go from here?
3: Good question. Complicated. I have another book that's focusing on this called The Grift. And one of the key punchlines is that I believe that we should establish a federal policy that is akin to term limits for these extremely powerful bureaucratic leaders. Allowing Tony Fauci 40 years in office allowed him to build this empire, you know, characterized notably recently by these four full-time employees that were busy, dedicated to seeking awards for him.
0: Yes.
3: And speaking opportunities. I mean, that's just one. I once did a count by looking at the NIH phone book of FTE in his office dedicated to managing the press. And it was about 40. So he had a press office of about 40 full-time employees.
0: Jeez.
3: In contrast to the relations dedicated for the Hill, which is about 12 full-time employees.
0: Yeah.
3: So term limits in the near term, I spoke to Senator Rand's lead aide in this. And as you know now, they do intend to take this to a vote for contempt of Congress next week.
0: Yes.
3: And she indicated that their hoped-for strategy is that the president of the Senate, otherwise known as J.D. Vance, would agree to go ahead and submit this directly to Department of Justice.
0: That's great news. And thank you for breaking it for us. We got to leave, Dr. Malone, sadly. Malone.news is the Substack, Tony Fauci's favorite. And I know you're traveling today. You carved out time for us, and we really appreciate it dearly, our friend Dr. Robert Malone. 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
0: Before it leaves my mind, you just heard Dr. Robert Malone, and what a great guy. Heather Hunter, our executive producer, truly the best in the business. Great to start our day with him. I think he's traveling internationally, actually, and he put his day on pause for us. He mentioned the fact that Anthony Fauci was enriching himself with speaking engagements and cash awards that you can submit yourself to for public service. he had his professional full-time staff that you pay for in a beautiful office in Bethesda, Maryland at the NIH. They were spending all of their time booking him for these very lucrative speaking engagements and for these cash prize awards to the tune of over $1 million. Josh Hawley, senator from Missouri, raised that yesterday, hoping to get answers from Anthony Fauci. Of course, we know how that went. But here's a little bit of Senator Hawley before it leaves my mind. I wanted to make sure you saw what reinforced what Dr. Malone just said. Go ahead.
7: Let's just get one thing straight. You don't have any rights under the Fifth Amendment because you've been pardoned, as you very well know. As the Supreme Court has been clear for a century and more, Brown versus Walker, 1896, when he has been pardoned, he may not stand upon his privilege. You know that. Your lawyer is sitting behind you now, shifting nervously in their chairs. They know it. This isn't about the Constitution. This isn't about the law. This is about contempt. Contempt for this body and contempt for the American people. But I think I know why you're doing it. It's because you don't want to answer questions. It's because you did all kinds of terrible things. It's because during the pandemic, you got rich, didn't you? You got rich while people were dying, hundreds of thousands of Americans, over 1 million in the end, and you were getting rich. And not only were you doing that, you were using federal employees with taxpayer money to apply for and solicit cash prizes for you personally. Cash prizes totaling over $1 million. You did all of that during the pandemic, didn't you? That's a question.
8: On the advice of counsel, I respectfully decline to answer based upon my rights under the Fifth Amendment to the Constitution.
0: Part of me, despite how angry I am that Anthony Fauci shows such contempt for us, for you and me, that's really where the contempt is directed. The other part of me is actually gratified that he is humiliated like this, incapable because of his own legal box that he's put himself in to defend himself from such charges, incapable of saying anything and responding. He just has to sit there with a stone look on his face and repeat the same humiliating phrase 121 times. Part of me actually relishes the fact that this could very well be his very last public appearance. Part of me finds that somewhat satisfying. All right, more on this topic and your phone calls in 60 seconds, but I want to take a quick pause to remind you that this is the next to the last day of my Food for the Poor campaign, where you can donate at LarryOShow.com. 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The thing I really love about Food for the Poor is that they not only do awesome work in 17 countries, but they live out the wise adage that you bless a man by not just giving a person a fish, but also teaching them how to fish. 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
0: 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Thank you. All right, let's get things started with Roy in Dallas, Texas. That'd be Big D. Roy in Dallas, thanks for listening to O'Connor and Company. What would you like to happen next for Anthony Fauci?
11: Well, good morning. Thank you for taking my call. I'm glad you listened to me the other day in getting Dr. Malone on. And I think Dr. Peter McCullough and Dr. Ryan Cole should be the other two. In regard to Dr. Fauci's appearance and his not making any testimony to what was being asked of him. The man actually spat on the Hippocratic Code that all doctors and medical professionals take. He ignored it. And the damage he has done to the medical profession and people who rely on doctors and medical science to take care of them and their loved ones and their illnesses. This is absolutely pathetic of this man.
0: Yeah.
11: Absolutely, without a doubt. And also, my understanding is if you say something and you give advice, there is ramifications called vicarious liability. He should be held to the highest degree on that. And I hope they continue to subpoena the hell out of him.
0: Yeah, cripple and bankrupt him legally would be a great, great thing. And if states could step up and begin the civil lawsuits, if not criminal lawsuits as well, I think it's worth it, at the very least, to have him continue to fight. And I mentioned yesterday, Roy in Dallas, thank you for the call and the Malone suggestion. I'd forgotten. Also, by the way, make him defend that pardon all the way up to the Supreme Court. He got very rich on our dime. Let's not let him spend it on his poolside in Bethesda. Let's have him spend that money.
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17: News this hour at Town Hall. I'm Bob Ack, new in Washington. A Republican senator from Missouri is pushing legislation aimed at preventing judge shopping in federal courts.
18: Senator Eric Schmidt has introduced the Boasberg Act, named after U.S. District Judge Jeb Boasberg, who is accused of being a rogue judge and has repeatedly handled high-profile cases against President Trump's agenda. Schmidt says the measure would require random assignment of federal cases, increased transparency, and impose penalties for attempts to manipulate the process.
17: That is Ken Lorman reporting. The bill would also require reassignment of cases when Supreme Court rulings overturned lower court decisions. Supporters say the legislation would strengthen confidence in an impartial judiciary. K.T. McFarland, that's a former deputy national security advisor to President Trump, told the Salem Radio Network this week she'd like to find out who allowed Dr. Anthony Fauci to resume the potentially very dangerous gain-of-function research in China after the Obama administration terminated that practice.
19: You know, government, there's always a paper trail. No government official, just by their very nature, government officials don't want to be out on a limb and committing themselves to anything without authorization from somebody. So you know there's a paper trail for it. I'd like to see the paper trail. Who gave permission to turn it back on and to have gain-of-function research that was happening because it was illegal? You couldn't do it in the United States.
17: A high-profile election security measure is on its way to California voters. More on that from correspondent Willie Nelson.
1: A California voter ID initiative known as Prop 39 has qualified for the 2026 ballot after gathering more than 1 million signatures. It would require government-issued ID for in-person voting and the last four digits of an ID for mail ballots. Democratic Attorney General Rob Bonta rewrote the official ballot title in language opponents call misleading, and proponents have sued claiming he violated election law. Willie Nelson, Los Angeles.
17: More from Town Hall.
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1: Happy Saturday, everybody. Welcome to the Coach Phil Show. Dave's in the house. Steve's in the house. Scott on the phone, meandering somewhere around the city of Sacramento. We've got quite a show here. We have a lot to talk about. Obviously, training camps have started now for the NFL. So Dave and his Dallas Cowboys saw Jerry Jones up there with his sons up there, you know, making the statements, blah, blah, blah, blah, blah. Again, word salad? I mean, I just don't get him, right? And lots of football to talk to, more about the 49ers in particular. They're without their head coach, who was in a head-on accident, if I'm not mistaken, and it was determined that it was his fault. He was on the phone. So, anyway.
2: He has to learn you don't have to look at the phone to talk on the phone.
1: Evidently. We're going to talk a little baseball, too, because that's hot and heavy right now. But, geez, not for the Giants and the A's. Sorry, fellas.
2: Well, the Giants have finally have better record than the A's.
3: Not at this moment.
2: Not at this moment? Okay.
3: I looked it up this morning. The A's won yesterday, and the Giants did not.
1: Yeah. Well, the A's beat the Sox yesterday?
3: Yes. This show's being recorded, by the way, but yes.
1: Okay.
3: In
1: all right.
3: Our world that we're really in. Yes.
2: So that's the competition. Who's going to end up with a better record at the end of the year?
3: There we go, Dave.
1: Oh, I smell a wager of some sort.
3: This is a great wager. This is the toilet bowl.
1: Yeah. You know what? Well, and then the end of this thing here is Scott. He's got to be absolutely out of his mind right now because the Dodgers are just playing out of their – they're playing exceptional baseball. And, you know, if you believe all the rumors and that sort of thing – Tarek Skubal, I guess I think I pronounced that right. The Detroit pitcher

0: who's like all world or whatever, he's an unrestricted free agent this next year. And they, if the Tigers don't get a better record here soon, I think they're going to be sellers, and they could end up the scuttlebutt as they, he could end up in L.A. In the, with the Dodgers. So, Scott, have you heard anything more about that?
1: About him going to the Dodgers, negative. But, I mean, Detroit's got to do something, right, because they just can't allow this guy to walk. So they're probably in a position that they have to move him, although they're still kind of in the playoff hunt, as almost every team in the American League is, with the exception of probably the A's at this point.
0: Yes. I had all the promising. I thought that the A's were going to do pretty well this year.
2: Hey, you know, you're criticizing the A's, but just so you know, Dave, in the American League West, the A's are only 10 games out of first place, and the Giants are 22 games out of first place.
3: Well, just shows you.
2: Isn't it funny what you can do with math?
3: Just shows you what the level of competition is in the Western.
2: There's parity. There's equity.
3: Equity. Oh.
2: No, the Dodgers are running away with it. I just thought that was a funny stat. Numbers are funny, huh? Aren't they, Phil?
0: Well, gee whiz, are they? Well, and you guys know from the last couple of weeks we've been having these conversations. I've been watching the Dodgers. I mean, they're hard.
2: Oh no.
0: They are fun to watch. They really are, and it pains me. Under no.
3: You're not pained.
0: Well, I'm pained in a different area, but the bottom line is that the Dodgers are fun to watch. They play great baseball, and it seems like they've got pitchers coming out. All over the place. So, Scott, your thoughts on the Dodgers and how they're doing?
1: Well, the funny thing is, I mean, the Dodgers, I mean, of course they're playing good baseball, but they're not playing great baseball by their standards right now. Their bullpen hasn't been exceptional at all. They still haven't gotten people back from the injured list. I mean, wait till they get Glasnow and Snell back, and if Diaz is able to come back. I mean, what they're doing right now, if you follow it like I do, they're holding on until October right now, and I know that sounds crazy, but if you were to talk to them, they don't feel like they're playing very good baseball at the moment.
0: Well, I thought it interesting, though. I mean, you clearly talk. I mean, you listen to all the players. They're definitely looking toward the playoffs. Isn't that kind of a dangerous kind of a thing, though? I mean, because the season really is just like basically a little over half done. You got to finish the regular season, and it doesn't take
1: the season's about two-thirds done at this point, and they've got Milwaukee coming in. You know, Milwaukee's in this weekend, so that would be a real good barometer for them right now, the two best teams in the National League. And not to get too Dodger heavy, because I know Dave and Steve are falling asleep right now.
2: No, I love it.
1: That should be a really good series. And the Dodgers, they're so good in their day-to-day. When you have professionals like Freddie Freeman and Mookie Betts, you don't really have to worry about them looking past anybody. But I just think if you're talking to them, they know once they get everybody back and they're going to make that run. I mean, they're certainly playing right now to peak for the playoffs, which, of course, they're going to be in, whether they're the home field advantage throughout or not.
2: Yeah. It reminds me of, like, Usain Bolt in the 100-meter. You know, when they have all the preliminaries and you just have to come in the top three, he would give just enough energy to win anyway instead of coming in the top three, but you could tell he wasn't all the way there. And the Dodgers, with their injuries and their situation, they're just kind of – they're keeping in mind they have to peak in a couple months. So some teams can slip by them every once in a while and get a few wins, but they seem pretty dominant to me.
0: Well, I thought the Padres were going to have a shot this year, but – as long as you've got Machado and Tatis on your team, you got a bad situation.
2: Look at you.
0: Well, it's true.
2: I know. You're.
0: I mean, I like the general manager down there. I mean, he's doing a great, I think, an excellent job. But you know what? The Dodgers got out ahead of everybody when they were signing free agents. And then, like Otani, you know, they're pushing their, you know, the money out to, you know, whatever. I mean, Otani's going to be getting money the rest of his life from the Dodgers, basically, right? So why not? Where are the rest of the teams in Major League Baseball? Dodgers have done an outstanding job of signing players and, you know, making the terms so that everybody fits.
2: Yeah.
0: And I'm not a big David Roberts fan at all. But at this point, he's the, if I'm not mistaken, Scott, you can, you know, correct me. But if I'm not mistaken, I think Dave Roberts has the best record of any Dodger manager in history.
1: And well, they even put it one step, they put it one step better than that, as Steve knows, because it happened here in Sacramento against his A's. Dave Roberts became the fastest person in Major League Baseball history as a manager to get to 1,000 wins. So put that in perspective.
2: There well, you go. I like the way you added the backdrop to that. Next thing, Scott's going to go, and you remember Jerry Rice caught his 100th career touchdown pass against the Raiders on Monday Night Football. Yeah. Well, thanks, Scott. Well, thanks for adding some flavor to that.
1: Steve, you're a fan of all. You can appreciate it. But you were there that moment when Dodgerville of the North gave Dave Roberts a standing ovation on the field after they won that game here in
2: yeah.
1: Sacramento.
2: Wouldn't you say at least half the fans were Dodger fans?
1: If by 98% you mean half, then yes.
2: Oh, my goodness. You know what I realized? And I don't want to digress from Dodger Talk Radio, but but every team that comes to play the A's, it's kind of like when they go to Vegas, has a ton of fans there. The other night, I'm going to make the story longer, as I always do. The other night, I took my wife to the game. Now, my wife watches the baseball game. Some people don't watch. We had that great game, Scott, like the greatest game of the season where it was going back and forth the whole game. And I remember, I can't even remember who we were playing. This is perfect. This shows that I'm human. But it was back and forth. I was sitting behind home plate because I went to say hi to some relatives and friends, and then no one came in the seats I was in, so I never went back to mine. And I remember our sports information director for Sac State, who scores the games. Everything's a hit. And you were there. And so we're at the game the other night, and the A's are down like 10-1. It's only the fifth inning. They hit a fly ball to center field, and the center fielder doesn't see it, and it lands like 7 feet from him. And two runs come in to score, and I just go, "We're leaving." And my wife and I had only been there for like an hour and a half. I go, "We're leaving. We're going out to dinner." And she's like, "What?" And I said, "I can't watch this." That was the game they ended up losing, I think, 23-4. But we're on the Golden Gate Bridge. I call it the Golden Gate because it's gold. But our Tower Bridge. We're on the Tower Bridge. And I thought I'd do something really mean with my wife. Keep in mind, she's gone to a million games, and she was watching the game. And I go, "Who were we playing tonight?" And she goes, "Well, they were wearing red and blah, blah, blah." And she was describing the game, and I knew she was watching it. And I go, "You're never going to get it. I can even give you the city, and you're not going to get it." And she goes, "No." I go, "The Washington Nationals." When you go to the games, there's Oriole fans, there's Cubs fans. Like Scott said, the Dodger fans filled the whole stadium. They bought all the tickets. The Giants have lots of fans. Teams have support. The poor Washington Nationals, all they had were the people that sit behind the dugout, which are like the family seats and the people traveling with the team. It was sad. I felt sorry for them.
3: As they beat your team 24-3.
1: That's right. It was interesting with the Red Sox in town. There was definitely a divided line at home plate. Everybody on the first base side was pretty much a Red Sox fan behind the Red Sox dugout, and then the A's fans were on the third base side of things. It almost felt like an NCAA tournament game or, you know, something that was on a neutral site. But I will say, in the big picture, to kind of turn this back around, at least for the A's, it's disappointing to see them struggling like they are now, because they got off to such a good start, and certainly with the American League, the way things are, there's certainly a playoff spot for the taking, and the A's just aren't taking it. I think, Steve, I'm much more disappointed about what's going on right now than at any point last year, even after that horrendous losing streak.
2: Yeah, that like 19 out of 20 that they lost last year. But you and I discussed the other night, I'm at the game, and the starting pitcher for the A's against the Red Sox had given up one hit through 6 1/3 or 6 2/3 innings. One hit. And he had thrown between 65 and 75 pitches, and they pulled him out of the game and brought in a reliever who's been struggling, and the reliever in that inning gives up a grand slam, and they only lost the game 4-2. And do you remember the name of the pitcher?
1: It was Suarez who came in for...
2: Yeah, I know it was Suarez who blew it. It was a one-syllable name, like Pence.
1: It was Becker, wasn't it?
2: Shoot, all I know is I'm walking out of the stadium, and because he made it, you know, through the sixth inning, walking out of the stadium, they go, and with the loss tonight, and they name the starting pitcher. And I'm like, that's weird that they can give – I know how baseball scoring works because I announce baseball, but he had left two runners on base, the hit, and he had a walk, which tied the game. Well, actually had him go up 2-1 at the time. But he gets the loss, and I'm going – he's probably going to beat up the relief pitcher in the locker room, because it's like you pitch over six innings, you give up one hit, and you get the loss.
1: Yeah, it was Jack Perkins who ended up getting the loss.
2: It was Perkins. Perkins.
1: It's hard to understand what Mark Kotze was thinking in that situation to remove Perkins from the game. And I know a lot of people who were in attendance were really surprised, although Suarez has been pitching well for the A's, even though their bullpen hasn't been great. But that didn't make a lot of sense, especially for a guy who was throwing, to your point, as well as he was, a team that was at that point 17 games below 500, why he got a quick pull that he did. So.
2: Yeah, and Scott, my son and I were talking about it as we're walking back to the car, and half the time now, like, they'll say analytics or, oh, well, we only wanted him to throw 70 pitches, or they'll go through these analytic things. And you and I both know, if we go golfing, if we go bowling, which I'm sure we're both terrible at, there's times where you're on a roll, where I'm playing well, and if I'm golfing, it's like, I have six pars in a row, this is incredible, and then I get one bogey. If I'm the manager, I go, well, he's having a great day, so he got one bogey. He gave up one hit, and he got pulled.
1: That's true. Now, he did walk Contreras as well. You know, so there were a couple of runners on. So, I mean, not in defense of Kotze, but the bases were filling up when he made that switch. But it did seem unusual, for sure.
0: Well, one of the questions when we were talking about it before the show started, and Steve, this is probably aimed more at you here with the A's, but moving to Vegas... This product, in my opinion anyway, you tell me what you think, but this product won't be successful if they're running it on the cheap.
2: I don't think they will, though. Now they have Mark Cuban.
0: Oh, well, I forgot about that.
2: Okay. Yeah.
0: Well, you know what I'm saying, right? I mean...
2: No, they've got to change that.
0: Yeah, they have to change the model.
2: But look at Vegas teams, money, the Aces, right? And the WNBA. Championships, the Knights, championships.
0: Yeah.
2: Look at all the championships the Raiders have since they went down there. Well, okay. but the Aces and the Knights.
0: Well, and you've got a point. I mean, and clearly Vegas supports, you know, those teams.
2: Yeah. I think it'll be different a little bit with baseball, though, because, and Scott is a good person because he's not afraid to disagree with me. The Knights... people in Vegas love the Knights. That's actually a home team. I think with the A's, even if they're the Washington Generals of baseball, there are going to be a lot of people from Boston, from wherever, that are going to go, trip to Vegas. Let's go for a weekend baseball series and go see our team. So even if the A's are bad, I think they're still going to get a lot of fans from the other team.
0: Well,
3: that's what they're doing now.
0: Right now, yes.
3: Here in Sacramento.
0: Yeah. How many Red Sox fans?
2: Are you guys paying for my therapist after this?
0: No.
3: I'm retired. I have a limited income.
0: Well, okay.
2: It's a four-week vacation Dave's about to go.
0: Yeah, I know, dude. But look at all the Red Sox fans in the stands. I watched a little bit of that, you know, just, you know. By the way, Major League Baseball has that. They have four different games that they have going on. Mm-hmm. That's pretty cool. I've not been interested enough to watch baseball, but this is such a difficult time for me because football hasn't started yet, and then so I'm desperately trying to find something to watch.
3: 6 weeks till the first game.
0: Yeah. So, but I just know it has to. The business model has to change for the A's moving to Vegas. Yeah.
2: Thanks for telling me.
0: Well, I think you had an idea.
2: I wouldn't have known that.
0: But there are some pretty good stories going on in baseball. I mean, the Dodgers are one of them, but how about the Boston Red Sox? They came out of nowhere, I think. I mean, whether they win 15 or 16 games in a row or something like that. And now, true, they're in the American League, so how good could they, right? They're just you know, there's a whole bunch of bad teams. And
3: there's only two teams with more than 60 wins in the American League.
0: Yeah, so.
3: You know, there's four right now in the National League. So, it just, and there's a lot a difference between the top teams in the National League and the bottom teams. I mean, there's a wider gap, as Steve was like to point out earlier.
2: Yeah, thank you.
0: Well, I mean, you know, ultimately, if you look at the A's situation right now, I would say that they've done a really good job here in Sacramento. Sacramento on the whole has supported the team pretty well, wouldn't you say?
2: Overall.
0: I mean, it's a small ballpark in that, but still. Red Sox park was full, right?
2: Yeah.
0: So that's a good thing.
2: You know, I'm going to say this. Scott, do you agree with this? I went by the Embassy Suites before the game and happened to run into friends, but these people were in from Boston, and they went and they bought me, myself and my son, who doesn't drink much, but bought us a beer, and they were very friendly.
1: Yep.
2: But overall, I go to the games. There was a bunch of guys in their late 20s in front of me at the game, and I'm too old to fight or do whatever, but I wanted to pour my drink on them the entire game, and I wanted to get like a red Slurpee.
0: Really?
2: Maybe it's the accent or the attitude or the whatever, but, and I know
0: it is snooty.
2: When I went to the Boston game and these guys saw me, I said, hey, I was from California, and they go, ah, we hate California. I understand that, but for some reason, there are different fans for different teams. Like the Seattle fans, there were these people from this big company in Seattle sitting in front of me, and they were all polite and talking to each other, and it's 105 degrees, and they're still drinking coffee, which is funny. But it's funny how stereotypes are kind of true. But the Boston fans, don't you agree, Scott? If you're not a Boston fan and you're around Boston fans, they kind of grate you a little bit.
1: Well, all I can say is I was sitting around Boston fans, too, and since I got there late and when I came in, was literally the innings the Red Sox and Rafaela hit the grand slam. They were all high-fiving me. I was the good luck charm for the Red Sox on Monday night, so I didn't have any problems whatsoever
2: with
1: Red Sox fans around me.
2: Because you were willing to take the high five. If you were at a Dodger game, that wouldn't have been funny. What if you were at a Dodger game?
1: You're right. Hey, you're absolutely right. I wasn't as invested. I did have my A's hat on. Steve,
2: you're high-fiving Red Sox fans. that is a Phil-like violation. That literally sounds like the guy seated to my right. You're wearing an A's hat, and you're high-fiving Red Sox fans who just got a grand slam.
1: And I 100% agree with what you're saying on that. You called me out, and you deserve to do that. But I will also say I am really I'm disappointed in the A's right now on the field, and they've got a lot of injuries, too. But I will also say I'm going to really miss when the A's do leave. I it's going to be a really big void, I think, after next season to not have Major League Baseball in this city. It's something that I'm not looking forward to at all.
0: Well, yeah. Whatever happened to the what's a Sacramento AAA team now?
2: River Cats.
0: Said that on purpose.
3: This is our sports director. What's our AAA team?
2: Yeah, the team that came here in 2000.
0: I said it on purpose. Come on. That's the point.
3: Like the 51st-yard line.
2: Yeah, that's different.
0: Yeah.
1: Well, and honestly, I like AAA baseball. I went out to the Oklahoma City game, the AAA franchise for the Dodgers a week ago, because Kiki Hernandez is on a rehab assignment. Blake Snell was pitching on a rehab assignment. So I like that, but You can't equate what's going on right now and having all these teams come through and have a major league team here. And I think it's going to be tough to go back to just having the River Cats, quite honestly.
2: Yes. I have a friend, and to your point, Scott, I've been going to some of the A's games with people that I went to high school with, and some of them I haven't done anything with in 35 years. And one of my former friends was a prison guard. Big, huge guy. He saved my life many times.
1: Yep.
2: He was over 6 feet tall in junior high. And he's a former prison guard, and now he's a police officer at the games. But the other night, my wife's firm had a party in the Solon Club or whatever, and he came up to see us, and he had had to break up some fights. And he said the difference between the A's games and the Rivercat games is the Rivercats game is a bar with a baseball game going on. Because two adults were literally fist fighting over a foul ball, and he's a big giant guy, and he peacefully just went down there, and he said, "Well, I could carry you out, or you guys could sit in separate different sections." And then he took the baseball from him and gave him to a kid.
0: How about that?
1: Funny. Now, Steve, I really want to kind of go back to the Mark Cuban thing. You know, when the A's go to Vegas with Mark Cuban buying in, are you hopeful now that the A's are going to go after it and try to be truly a competitive team?
2: You know, the word hopeful, as a Kings announcer, Scott, you know the word hopeful is a...
1: Yeah,
2: you know what that word means in your heart.
1: Well, Mark Cuban, I understand what you're saying, but Mark Cuban adds a level of legitimacy that the team hasn't had in a long time. And, you know, I don't know if Mark Cuban gets behind something without trying to see a winning product being put on the field.
2: Yeah, and Mark Cuban, to me, because I'm a different kind of person, some people decided they hated Elon Musk because he tried to do some government stuff and he picked sides, and people hate him before he picked the other side, and Cuban gets into politics and does whatever. My bottom line with Cuban is, regardless of whether I agree with anything or not, and I don't even know if I do because I don't pay attention to that, but he is a winner, and he's not going to get involved with something without wanting to win really bad. He's not just like, oh, I'm going to just throw my money in there, or it's a big thing to have my name attached to it and I have lots of money. He wants to win. And so, yes, Scott, I am extremely hopeful, but I just didn't want to say it out loud to anybody until it happens.
1: Yeah, I think so too. And I think the other thing to kind of keep in mind here is not to put the mood down, but, you know, this is a really big probability or big chance that this is the last season we're going to see the A's playing, because with this looming strike next year with Major League Baseball right around the horizon, who knows what next year is going to look like for MLB anyways.
2: Yeah, and I'm in a quandary with that, because we've had season tickets the last 2 years because you can spread them out with people and friends and all that. And when they're starting to ask for the renewal for next year, and I've been haunted. As a kid, I was a huge baseball fan. I've been haunted by two other baseball strikes, so it's really hard for me to commit to buying season tickets when they can't figure their stuff out. And again, politically, I don't care. It's like I'm not siding with the players or the owners. I'm mad at both of you for messing this up, just like the two guys fighting over the baseball at the game the other night. You're adults. Figure it out.
1: Right. I agree. And here's the thing, too. I mean, they're talking about the owners wanting a salary cap, and that's going to be a hard lockout on their part. But if you look at what's going on in the game, guys, right now, Milwaukee is atop the National League right there with the Dodgers, one of the lowest payroll, small market team. Tampa Bay in the American League again, one of the smallest payrolls. Baseball, for whatever reason, feels like it's the one sport where payroll isn't everything. We see the Dodgers, of course, with their payroll and what they're doing, but the truth of it is they're a tremendously run organization that has so many things going right in addition to a ridiculous payroll.
0: Well, one of the things I would suggest is that I think the owners want to police themselves almost to a certain extent.
3: Are you saying they want to say, don't make us spend so much money?
0: Well, with a salary cap, I mean, with that salary cap also has to be a minimum spend too by a team, right? Because that's what the A's have done, is that they just don't spend any money at all, and they still get the TV money. Now, I'm oversimplifying that a little bit, but there has to be a minimum spend for baseball teams. If you're going to have a salary cap, you can't have it both ways. Did I describe that right, Scott, or not?
1: I think that's it. I mean, the owners obviously are looking to cut their labor costs, and then just also the overall kind of feel about how unfair the system is right now, where the Dodgers can spend $7 billion and other teams are spending, you know, under $50 million a year, right? So it does seem like there's an unfair balance. The truth of it is, I don't know if you can directly make a case that the highest paid teams are consistently the best teams in the game of baseball, unlike when you look at some of the other sports.
0: Well, that, again, that's what I was suggesting. So we're okay. So let's talk about the strike, because it's going to happen.
2: Hey.
0: Is this one of those things that could last all year? I mean, we could end up.
1: Who knows?
0: You know,
2: hey, I'm going to do like Dave for a minute. Oh, go ahead.
1: I was just going to say it could be a repeat of 94. It really could, where, I mean, they played during the year, went on strike, and we know what happened. There was no World Series.
0: Boy.
2: Hey, so Tampa Bay is, I'm doing a Dave / Scott. Tampa Bay is 24th in payroll. They have a lousy fan base, and their stadium, the roof caved in in that storm. But yet they're in first place over the storied Yankees and Boston Red Sox. So that goes to the point that you guys were making, that sometimes money doesn't matter completely.
0: Well, management, I mean, understanding baseball and player moves and judging talent, how about that, right? Has to be a big part of this.
3: Well, I think, you know, with the A's moving to Vegas in a year and a half, and what I think is, you have players right now that, why do I want to go to West Sac? It's hot. It's a small fan base. But year and a half, they may say, oh, Vegas? Yeah, let's go to Vegas.
0: Well, it's a baseball game in West Sac. But when you go to Vegas, it becomes it's an event. There's other things you can do there, right? Mm-hmm. So I can see why they moved the team there. I'm just hoping that they'll spend some money and make the team competitive, right?
2: I think the players know that Roseville Meat is not that far away from West Sacramento.
0: Okay, on that note, we're going to take a quick break here. And when we come back, we are going to talk about football next on 1380.
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7: So, before we talk about football, we have to talk about Jackson Coyman.
8: Oh.
7: We do, because, I mean, was it the 3M championship from somewhere in Minnesota?
8: Minnesota. Blaine, Minnesota. Don't disrespect my part of the country.
7: I didn't know.
8: By the way, Scott, our old facilities director, who is the AD at a small college back there now, Steve Tebbs, once again was at the tournament.
7: Are you
8: in
7: serious?
8: Blaine, Minnesota, yes.
7: What's he doing there?
8: I just told you. He moved back there with his wife.
7: Well, I know. But.
8: Yeah.
7: What's he do?
8: He does anything athletics. He's like the rainbow hat guy that says John 3:16.
7: Oh, yeah.
8: Any sporting event, playoffs. He used to do the Warrior playoff games, and he'd be sitting at the press table, and then you'd watch a golf tournament, and there he is. He always appears on TV and everything. So my son is 2 years older than Jackson Coyman, and Jackson Coyman's home course that he grew up playing on was Santa Teresa in San Jose. It's a little public course, but it was the little home for the NCGA. More letters than that, but for junior golf. And so when my son was in the 7-9 division when he first started, Coyman was 7 and my son was 9. And so I sent my son a little message when he won the tournament going, hey, did you see that Coyman won or whatever? And he said, he's a great guy. He goes, I played with Jackson Coyman. We were paired together in my last tournament ever, that NorCal Championships at Poppy Hills. And he said, he shot a 63. And he said, great guy. So my son got to play with him when he shot a 63 at Poppy. Is that cool? I think that's
7: pretty spectacular.
8: I think it's pretty neat. And the most important part was he says he's a great guy, because they got paired together other times because I recognized the name. But back then, it was very rare because they're 2 years apart.
7: Well, I think the guy's going to be a fabulous golfer. And on the PGA circuit, I think he's the next up-and-coming guy, right?
9: For 1 month as a pro.
7: Well, think about it. I mean, he's done real well. I mean, the last 4 or 5 tournaments, right?
9: Yeah, he finished 23rd in the U.S. Open.
7: Right. That's nothing
9: to sneeze at. No.
7: So, and where he was rolling putts in from, and the approach shots on stuff, right? It was pretty spectacular. No one else was doing it. I mean, Scheffler's always going to be in the mix, as far as I'm concerned.
9: But it was just funny because Friday, I'm watching the tournament. And, no, it was Saturday. And Scheffler was, several groups ahead. And at one point, there's like 7 guys with 14 under. And he finishes around with 14 under. And he's got, I'm feeling pretty good. I'm up there in first place. And all of a sudden, end of the round, 20 under is the mark to go after, and he's going, what happened since I left the golf course?
7: Didn't he finish at 24 under?
8: Yeah.
7: 25. Okay.
8: Yeah. He made a putt on 18.
9: He had a better round Sunday than Coyman did, but Coyman was just doing enough to keep that gap between him and the rest of the field.
7: Well, it's just amazing to me. His short game was just flawless. I mean, if he was stuck in the rough somewhere, all of a sudden, he's a great shot to within like 6 inches or something like that.
9: Yeah.
7: So I think he's got a chance to be somebody.
8: It was exciting because the long shots he hit, whether it was his 3-wood or a long iron, were so accurate. And it reminded me of Tiger Woods before he got big. Remember when Tiger Woods was skinny when he first came out, 97 to 99? he's to me, I liked watching him better then, just the way his body worked, because it wasn't power. Like Rory McIlroy got very stocky.
7: Well, same with his, Woods,
8: yeah,
7: right, too.
8: Yeah,
7: right.
8: But Koivun is very, very thin, but he just has such great control. His putter is amazing. His long shots are, it's like he's in complete control of shaping the ball.
7: One of the things I really liked about him, too, is he's a fast-paced kind of guy, right?
9: Yeah, he's well, you know, it's like Ryan
7: get
9: Fox
7: to the ball,
9: was in
7: the hit
9: open.
7: The ball. Exactly.
9: You know, he's out there, come on, hit the ball. I'm ready to hit the ball.
7: Right.
9: You know, so that was fun. You know, it was fun watching. And I think a lot of people might have said, oh, we watched the Open last week. I'm going to take a week off and do something else. And they missed a great performance if they did that.
7: Well, I did watch him on Sunday. I didn't. After that, you know, on Friday, I mean, he had a really good round, right? I'm thinking, okay, fine, blah, blah, blah, blah. New guy, whatever. But then I was watching on Sunday, and that was spectacular. I mean, it was just great golf to watch. Now, I don't know what kind of a course that is up there in Minnesota, but yeah. What's the deal there?
8: Oh, I want to hear what Scott had to say.
7: Oh, Scott. Sorry, bud.
0: Well, no, it's great. I think it's awesome. And, you know, it was a day where Scheffler just, you know, was incredible on Sunday too, but couldn't catch him. So that was fun to watch. And I'm just curious, Steve, with your son, two things. Did he know right away just how good this guy was? And secondly, what's your son up to right now too? I'm curious.
8: Yeah, no, my son is living in La Jolla, and he's living the dream, and he's got a job with Tesla, and he is not playing competitive golf anymore, but he played Torrey Pines last weekend, and from the tips, he shot one over, but...
7: horrible.
8: Yeah,
0: was it the north or south course, just out of curiosity?
8: Oh, no, he played the north course. Yeah, he played the north.
0: Okay.
8: He played the north. But, yeah, so he's still a great golfer, but he played... Like I said, when he knew Koivun, because I looked at some of the old sheets, my son was 11 then, and now he's 23, and Koivun's 21. If you play golf as much as my son did, and then Koivun's the next level. I remember when we were there, I wasn't even watching the tournaments anymore at the end of my son's golf thing, but I remember him saying how good he was, because at the time my son was hitting the ball really far, and on 18 on the course... And I don't even have Poppy memorized, but if 18 is a par 5, it was a par 5 in the tournament, my son could reach in 2, and even Koivun didn't go for it in 2 because there's a little ravine. But my son ended up missing the putt, and Koivun chipped his third over and easily one-putted for birdie. But I remember him saying he shot 63, and this is weird that I remember it, because I haven't thought of Koivun other than seeing him in the last couple of years on the NCAAs, because that's also in San Diego. Just how unbelievably good a putter he is, and just how great a touch he has. And so when you're a golfer like my son is, who's absolutely incredible, plus 4 handicap, the pro golfers are that next level, or at least a player like Koivun, a player who's going to be a star PGA player, are just that much even better than you, because if they get in trouble like Koivun did on the last hole, he topped his drive. He still made that incredible, you know, 15-foot putt or whatever at the end. He's just amazing.
0: That's so incredible. When you put that in context, your son is a plus 4 and not even at that type of level. I mean, I can't even really, I don't think many of us can process what exactly that is because it's just so good.
8: Yeah, trust me, I don't process it, because occasionally I'll play with my son and he's hitting from, and it was different at Torrey. It was like 6,900 yards or something like that. It's shorter because you're on the ocean, but he'll play from like 7,200 yards or whatever, and I'm old now and I'll move way up, and it's just totally embarrassing to be outdriven by somebody hitting from 100 yards behind you. But then also just everything about it is, last time I played with my son, he played with another great golfer. And I'm not sure he talked to me the whole round, because he was never where I was. And
9: he's 100 yards in front of you. Hey, Dad, I'm up here.
7: It's a completely different game.
9: Yes.
7: My son and I played with Jason and Steve, and it's a different game. He's playing from the golds back there, and I'll never forget it on 13 at Ansel, right? He goes over the trees. I mean, he's playing from all the way back over the trees to within 20 feet of the green. on 13. Come on. I mean, that's like 370 yards or something like that, right? Stupid. And you're just going, oh, my gosh. And it was just like a rope. And the swing speed, too, by the way, I don't even know what that is. I mean, with Jason, he was, he had to tone it down
8: at one point, Anyway, that's that. But the best thing about Raven, though, is that he's a good kid, because there were a lot of kids, Scott, that were very, very good, that were either myopic and had no personality, or their parents were overbearing. Quavin's parents didn't play golf. They weren't golfers. And all these kids that we'd see in the Bay Area would belong to the Ruby Hill Country Club or these amazing country clubs. I went to Pinehurst with my son, and he let me caddy for him. And the other parents brought caddies for the championships at Pinehurst. And they paid for, like, one of them had a nutrition person. And I'm like, these kids are like 15. What are we doing? But anyway, so you'd see kids that became kind of bad kids, or they'd just be like Tiger Woods and be really focused and they had no personality. And Koivin's not like that. He played on a public nine-hole course. His parents didn't play golf. And granted, he did have a coach. They had two great coaches at that golf course, because they had a huge first tee program and a huge PGA junior program there.
7: Well,
0: wow, that's amazing story.
7: It is a great story.
8: And I know it firsthand, so you could go back and say, Steve, you're reporting slightly off, but it's like, no, that's where we had our championship when my son was 11 years old. And I went back and looked at the video on my phone, and one of the competitors he was with on my son's first tee shot goes and rips his glove back right in my son's backswing. And I'm like, that kid plays golf every day. He has to know that he did that. And how could you do that?
7: Did he do that on purpose?
8: It seemed like it to me, but it's funny, they're 11 years old. Jeez, and I'm like, what was that? But anyway, I didn't say anything. I was more of a mellow dad, because some of the parents would just have their arms crossed and whatever. I felt bad for some of the kids, and the moms were the same way.
7: Oh, man, you're talking about helicopter. These are lawnmower parents, some of them, right? I'm not
8: talking the regular tournaments. The first tee program, right. Amazing. U.S. Kids has tournaments in Sacramento and in the Bay Area, for those parents that know out there. All those tournaments are good. It's when you get to the championship tournaments where you run into the parents that are like living vicarious through their 9-year-old.
7: Boy, that's going to be tough too. And there's so many kids too that honestly, they just get to a certain point and you go, I don't want to play anymore.
9: It's not fun anymore.
7: No, it's not fun anymore, because of how much work you got to put into it. It's a profession. And if you don't like it, I mean, there's so many other things that you want to do, right?
8: Yep. Yeah. So there's two other kids, we won't go into their names on this, but anyway, that are pro players now, that came from that same era that we played in a tournament with Hawaii with or whatever. Son, you're out of bounds. And, you know, I could still remember the parents. But Jackson, I'm rooting for him. And it's exciting for me to know a kid that I saw play when he was 7 years old for the first time is great, and he's a good kid. Because the other two, not terrible, but not like him.
9: Well, you know, he's with the win, you know, $1.5 million, which isn't chump change, and he's now ranked number 70 in the FedEx Cup, which means he makes the cut line at that point in time.
7: What's the cut line? 75?
9: 75.
7: Yeah.
9: So he just needs to keep going on the last few weeks of the season, and he'll be in the FedEx race.
7: By the way, in 2027, they're going to change all that up, right? I hope that they go to a match play kind of a situation to end the season. Honestly, I think the way the FedEx, four or five tournaments or something like that to finally crown a champion or something like that, I don't get it.
8: Yeah. I have to give a disclaimer. Sorry to interrupt you.
7: Go ahead.
8: I was just picturing something in my mind that was going to bother me. Matthew Sutherland, the son of Sac State's David Sutherland and Kevin Sutherland, is playing pro golf and going to various tournaments all over, not on the PGA Tour. Matthew is an amazing kid. I love Matthew. Fantastic kid. I was thinking of somebody driving around Sacramento and I'm talking about aspiring pro golfers and they're not as nice as Koivin. It's not Matthew Sutherland. He's a great kid. He's an awesome kid. I was thinking about two kids that are not from the Sacramento metro area.
7: Sure.
8: I just had to say that because I could imagine. Sure. What if I've known David Sutherland forever. He teaches at Sac State, and he's the women's golf coach. I could picture him driving going, he doesn't like my son? And I saw Matthew at an A's game not long ago. He's recently married.
7: back in the day. Scott, do you remember David Sutherland playing basketball over at Willow Creek?
0: I do indeed, and almost breaking his wrist one time trying to block a shot, and that was not a good situation at all. So, I actually ran into David over the weekend a couple of times. The Christian Brothers golf tournament was a week ago, and him and Kevin are both Christian Brother grads. In fact, Kevin's helping out with the golf program there at Christian Brothers, so it was very, very good to see him and catch up with him. He is a great guy.
7: Kevin, is he playing on the? Is he playing on the senior?
0: He's playing a limited schedule now. He's playing about 10 to 12 events. He said he's 62, so he's on the upper end. And he just says it's such a huge difference between somebody who just comes on at 50 and where he's at now. And obviously, he had a great senior career, but it's just at a point now where his body's not responding as quickly. The number of events he wants to play isn't as much. It's just his ability to really be as competitive as he was is starting to wane.
8: Yeah, and he had such a great Champions Tour career. I don't know the money factors, but he probably almost made more money as a Champions Tour player because he was winning and coming in top threes a lot. He was in the top level of the points a couple years in a row.
7: Right.
8: So, yep. But yeah, that family's incredible. And Bill, their father, great guy, fabulous guy.
7: Well, David, wasn't he the golf coach at Sac State for a while, too?
8: He still is the women's coach, yeah.
7: Women's coach, yeah, okay. Yeah, I just thought, man, great guy to talk to. Anyway, well, I am looking forward to the new thing. Now, one last thing here on golf, and we probably don't have too much time on that, but you brought it up, Dave. Fox had an incredible I'll call the last four or five holes of the Open at Birkdale. And that shot that he made on 18 to get within, 6 feet or something like that, and then drain that putt to win the tournament?
9: Yep.
7: That guy. I mean, I didn't know much about him until this year from New Zealand, right?
9: Yep. Well, I've seen him play before, but this is the first time I remember he has just been so focused. I mean, the other opponent has a right to hit the ball, and he's just up there, come on, hit the ball. I need to hit the ball now. And he was just like that the whole round. He was just, get up and go, get out of my way. I'm ready to win this thing. And he had one of these opens where everything just worked right for him. His drives were right. His approach shots were right. Getting out of the bunker, he got out of some of those pot bunkers in amazing fashion.
7: Yep.
9: And then put him in a position where he was able to have a chance to make a putt, and he made some of those putts coming out of bunkers. So everything just worked right, you know. Now, 2 weeks from now, you know, he may miss a cut. You never know. But that was his magical week, was there at the Open, and people are going to remember that one for a while.
7: Now, Birkdale, isn't that where Jordan Spieth also won about 10 years ago or something like that?
9: Yeah, 2017.
7: So, 2016, something like that, mm-hmm. Right? When he points to his caddy and go, get that out of the hole for me. That line, I don't know. But anyway, have you guys ever played I guess Dunes, Bandon Dunes, there's a lot of Lynx courses,
8: I played
7: right?
8: in Australia, too.
7: You have?
8: I like Lynx because I hit the ball really low and it's windy out there.
7: Right.
8: Yeah. And the greens are gigantic and they're slow.
7: Yeah. Well, there you have it. The music's...
9: Put a ribbon on it.
7: Yeah.
8: Go Giants.
9: Go Giants. Well, I like this. Yays win, and what's the lead headline? Red Sox rally falls just short as Bennett deals another quality start.
8: See? Rodney Dangerfield.
7: For Dave, Steve, Scott on the road somewhere. Eric, thank you for helping out producing. I'm Coach Phil. Have a great weekend, everybody.

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9: This is Hugh Hewitt for townhall.com. Mentalist Oz Perlman was featured at the recent rescheduled dinner of the White House Correspondents Association. The choice of a mentalist for the entertainment portion of the program was apt. Performers in that category combined psychology, suggestion, observation, misdirection, and showmanship to create the illusion of mind reading. For the reporters in the room, Perlman could even be categorized as continuing education. Members of the legacy media are relying on the practices employed by Perlman to draw conclusions about President Donald Trump. Keep your eyes and ears open for reporting in print or on broadcast that relays what the president or vice president is, quote, thinking or, quote, feeling, as opposed to what they have said or done. And that's not reporting, of course, it's guessing. The appearance of a mind reader among Beltway news business elites was just so on the nose. Did any of the assembled reporters even notice the mirror in the room?
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12: News is for Town Hall. I'm Bob Agnew in Washington. A first-of-its-kind gathering on Friday at Camp David. The White House says it was the first live televised cabinet meeting ever held at the presidential retreat in Maryland, offering the public a rare look inside the historic compound. Cabinet members also discussed a number of topics: Iran, Gaza, inflation, border security, and government fraud investigations. Meanwhile, the administration highlighting newly declassified intelligence documents on election security.
3: The White House Government Transparency Task Force says China and its proxies obtained voter registration data tied to as many as 220 million Americans, including non-public information. The declassified records identify attacks on voter registration systems as election interference and warn foreign actors could use such data to disrupt voting operations. The documents were approved by senior U.S. intelligence officials. John Scott reporting.
12: Katie McFarland, the former deputy national security advisor, President Trump told the Salem Radio Network this week, it is beyond her imagination as to who thought it was a good idea the NIH to fund gain-of-function research in China of all countries.
13: And if you're going to do it abroad, why China? Why the Chinese Army bioweapons lab that you've got one wing of that you're going to devote to doing this research?
12: Dr. Fauci refused to answer questions about his handling of the COVID-19 pandemic when he appeared this week before a Senate committee on Capitol Hill. KT McFarland was interviewed about that appearance on the Salem Radio Network this week. New York is suing the prediction market company Kalshi, calling it an illegal gambling operation, seeking to shut down its business in the state. Officials also want the company to surrender profits earned from New York customers. More of these stories at Town Hall.
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20: 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I'm Robert Lewis, your real estate professor with Made for More Realty. And if you've been thinking your home suddenly feels a whole lot bigger than it used to, this segment is for you. You remember the days, kids running down the hallways, sports equipment everywhere, the refrigerator somehow always empty, and now it's quiet, maybe a little too quiet, and you find yourself walking past bedrooms that haven't been slept in for months. You mow a backyard no one really sees anymore. You vacuum rooms that never get walked through. And then the question starts creeping into your mind, do we really need all this house? If that's you, you are definitely not alone. In fact, baby boomers own far more large homes than younger families who desperately need them. Many empty nesters are beginning to ask whether now is the right time to downsize. But the answer isn't always yes. But if you're thinking about it, I want to help you avoid six of the biggest mistakes I see homeowners make. Let's start with mistake number one, and that is rushing into it without a real plan. Sometimes people wake up one Saturday morning and announce, "That's it, we're moving." Then they start buying storage bins, moving furniture around, making piles, labeling boxes, and 6 months later, they're standing in the exact same house surrounded by even more boxes. And here's the truth. Moving things around isn't progress. Making decisions is progress. Downsizing isn't about fitting your current house into a smaller one. It's about deciding what deserves to come into your next chapter. And that takes time. And maybe you don't need 5 sets of dishes. Maybe you don't need 20 beach towels. Maybe you don't need all those college textbooks that haven't been opened since Bill Clinton was president, right? Give yourself permission to be thoughtful instead of rushed, and you'll make much better decisions. Now, mistake number two is forgetting what moving really costs. A lot of people assume smaller house equals cheaper life. And that's true sometimes, but not always. There are moving expenses, escrow costs,

0: 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Now, here's one that hits close to home for almost every parent. Mistake number three. Keeping everything just in case. You know exactly what I'm talking about. Your son's bedroom still looks like he left for college yesterday. He's 36. He has three kids. He lives in Texas. But the room is still waiting. The baseball trophies, the posters, the comforter, even the alarm clock. Parents are wonderful people. We love our kids, but we sometimes build museums instead of homes. And here's the reality. Your kids don't need to preserve their childhood bedroom forever. They need you, and they want to spend time with you. Most would actually feel guilty knowing you're maintaining a 2,800 square foot home just so they have somewhere to sleep two weekends a year. Instead of keeping three empty bedrooms, maybe create one beautiful guest room. When family visits, they'll love being there because you're there, not because the old soccer trophies are still on the shelf. The same applies to everything else: old electronics, expired medications, broken exercise equipment, that lamp you've been meaning to fix since 2011. If you haven't needed it in years, you probably don't need it. Now, mistake number four is this. Buying for yesterday instead of tomorrow. And this is a huge one. Many buyers shop for their next home exactly the way they shopped 20 years ago. How many bedrooms are there? How many square feet? How big is the yard? Instead, ask yourself different questions. Do we want to travel? Would we rather spend Saturdays golfing instead of mowing? Do we want fewer stairs? Would a single story make life easier later? Would we enjoy walking to restaurants? Would we rather lock the door and head to Hawaii for 3 weeks without worrying about yard maintenance? See, you're not buying for the life you had, you're buying for the life that you're creating. And that may mean a townhouse or a condo or a smaller single family home, maybe even a 55 plus community with activities that you'll actually enjoy. A lifestyle should drive your decision, not nostalgia. Now, mistake number five is skipping your homework because you're tired of the process. And you know what? I get it. I understand. You've sorted thousands of items. You've donated furniture. You've packed boxes. You've survived three garage sales. And by the time you find your next home, you're ready to sign anything. Well, my answer to you is don't. Always get a thorough home inspection. Always. The whole point of downsizing is simplifying life, not replacing one maintenance project with another. Pay attention to lighting. Pay attention to accessibility. Pay attention to neighborhood safety. If you plan to travel, think about whether the community offers the kind of security that lets you leave town without worrying. Sometimes it's the little things that make the biggest difference 5 or 10 years from now. Finally, mistake number six, waiting forever for the perfect time. This one may be the biggest mistake of all, people. Many homeowners tell themselves, we'll think about it next year. Then next year becomes 3 years, then five, then 10. And meanwhile, the house keeps requiring maintenance. The stairs become harder for you. The yard gets bigger. The market changes. Inventory changes. Interest rates change. Life changes. And here's something that I've learned after helping hundreds of families. There is rarely a perfect time. There is only the right time for you. Sometimes waiting costs far more than moving. Sometimes moving creates opportunities you never imagined. Maybe you free up equity. 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Maybe your weekends become yours again. Maybe your grandchildren visit because you're closer. Or maybe you simply enjoy living in a home that actually fits your life today. 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I'm Robert Lewis. Don't go anywhere. We'll be back right after this on the Radio Realtors with two audio open houses that you're going to want to hear about. I'm Robert Lewis with Made for More Realty, powered by eXp Realty. 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I'm Robert Lewis with Made for More Realty, DRE number 0140-6275. 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I just released a new children's book series called The Adventures of Milo and Waffles. 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At Made for More Realty, we believe our business is built on relationships, not just transactions. That's what our fearless leader, Johnny Jennings, is always talking about. And that's why we're hosting our Made for More client appreciation event at Top Golf in Roseville tomorrow from 1 until 3 p.m. Now, whether you've bought a home or sold a home with us, listen to the Radio Realtors, referred a friend, or you're simply thinking about buying or selling in the future, we would love to meet you. 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And don't worry if you've never played golf before. 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And space is limited. So if you'd like an invitation, simply email me at Rob, R-O-B, at madeformore.us. That's R-O-B at M-A-D-E, the number four, M-O-R-E.us. That's R-O-B at M-A-D-E, four, the number four, M-O-R-E.us, and I will send you the details. You will need to RSVP before the night is over today. So we'd love to see you tomorrow at Top Golf in Roseville from 1 to 3. Thanks for being part of the Made for More Realty family. And now let's get back to the Radio Realtors.
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0: All right, welcome back to the Radio Realtors. I'm Robert Lewis with Made for More Realty, and it's time for another audio open house. And today we're heading to a fantastic Sacramento property with my good friend Joel Perez from RE/MAX Gold. Joel, welcome back to the Radio Realtors. Great to have you.
2: Thanks, Rob. It's always great to be here.
0: Hey, Joel, where are you taking our listeners today?
2: Well, today we're featuring a wonderful home at 2810 Bogdan Court in Sacramento. The zip code is 95827. It's a beautiful four-bedroom, two-bedroom ranch-style home with nearly 1,600 square feet on an incredible lot that's almost a quarter acre. It's like a huge lot.
0: Well, that's an oversized lot that really caught my attention when I was checking things out. And those are getting harder and harder to find, aren't they?
2: Absolutely. And larger lots are becoming a rare find. And this one gives buyers room to entertain, garden, let the kids play, or absolutely enjoy having extra space.
0: Let's talk about the curb appeal. That was a great first impression when I was checking out the photos online. What's the impression when someone pulls up?
2: Yeah, so the home has a clean, inviting appearance. It's located on a quiet court, which is always attractive to buyers looking for a little more peace and less traffic.
0: So walk us through the inside of the house there, Joel.
2: Sure. So the layout is very functional. You have four comfortable bedrooms, two full bathrooms, and an inviting living space that's perfect for everyday living or hosting family and friends.
0: And the kitchen is always one of the biggest selling points in a home. Tell us about the kitchen here at Bogdan.
2: Sure. The kitchen is bright, practical, and ready to go. It includes matching black appliances that gives the space a coordinated look. There's plenty of room to prepare meals while staying connected with everyone nearby.
0: And one thing that I noticed was a dedicated laundry room. A lot of these homes these days don't have one, or it's in the garage. And that's something that, you know, buyers really appreciate, right?
2: It definitely is. Having a separate laundry room keeps everything organized and frees up valuable space elsewhere in the home.
0: So what about storage at this home?
2: So the attached garage provides excellent parking, plus additional storage space for tools and holiday decorations or hobbies.
0: Now, let's head outside, because I think that's where this property really does shine there at Bogdan Court.
2: I agree. You know, the backyard is one of the highlights of this home. You have a patio, porch, and plenty of room to enjoy California living.
0: And let's talk about all those fruit trees that this property has.
2: Absolutely. They're fantastic. Mature fruit trees not only add beauty to the yard, but they also provide fresh fruit throughout the year, and it creates a peaceful setting that's hard to duplicate.
0: Yeah, there's just something special about walking into your own backyard and picking fruit. I had a home in Carmichael, and I had a tangelo tree and a orange tree, and they were so bountiful. And the house we live in now has a bunch of lemons every single year.
2: Yeah, exactly. It gives a home a very relaxing park-like feel.
0: So for buyers with kids or pets, this yard has to be a huge plus, right?
2: Absolutely. There's plenty of room to play, entertain, garden, or even create additional outdoor living areas.
0: And one thing buyers love is hearing that major improvements have already been completed on a home. Tell us about the upgrades on this house.
2: Well, that's one of the big advantages here. This seller has invested over $35,000 in recent improvements.
0: So what are some of those upgrades, Joel?
2: So the home features a newer roof, the newer downspouts and gutter guards, a new garage door opener, plus updated LED lighting throughout.
0: That's a lot of expensive work that buyers won't have to worry about, right?
2: Exactly. And those are significant improvements that provide peace of mind for the next owner.
0: So how would you describe the overall condition of this listing?
2: You know, that's one thing about this place. This place is move-in ready. Buyers can unpack, settle in, and immediately start enjoying the home.
0: Yeah, and location is always important. What makes this neighborhood attractive?
2: You're so close to shopping, restaurants, public transportation, and one of Sacramento's great outdoor treasures is the American River Parkway.
0: Yeah, that's a huge benefit for people who enjoy walking or running or biking or kayaking or just spending time outdoors.
2: Absolutely, and having that close really adds to the lifestyle.
0: So who do you think the ideal buyer is for this home?
2: You know, honestly, several buyers, growing families, first-time buyers need extra bedrooms as well, people working from home, or even someone looking to downsize without giving up outdoor space.
0: Well, four bedrooms certainly does give buyers a lot of flexibility, for sure.
2: They really do. And you have guest rooms, home offices, hobby rooms, whatever fits your lifestyle.
0: So what do you think will surprise buyers the most when they see this home in person?
2: Well, probably the backyard. The pictures are nice, but walking outside and just seeing how usable space there is really makes an impression.
0: And what would you say the biggest value is for this home?
2: Well, you're getting a move-in ready home. A large lot, upgrades that are valuable, already completed, mature landscaping, and a great Sacramento location that's at a very competitive price.
0: So speaking of price, and a lot of people are wondering why we haven't said anything yet, but where is this home listed?
2: So this house is offered at $575,000, and I think buyers are going to recognize the value very quickly.
0: Right. I believe so, too, especially taking a look at this. So, Joel, if someone is listening right now and they're thinking, man, this might be the home that we've been searching for, what should they do?
2: Well, I would say don't wait. Homes with oversized lots and major upgrades don't stay available for very long. So reach out to me and schedule a private showing today. Also, we are having an open house Sunday from 1 to 4.
0: Fantastic. So, hey, Joel, how do they get a hold of you? What's your number?
2: You can call me at 916-997-7393. 916-997-7393.
0: All right, Joel. So thanks so much for joining us and sharing this beautiful property. Appreciate it.
2: Well, thanks, Robbie. It's always a pleasure.
0: And folks, if you've been searching for a home that offers space, comfort, valuable upgrades like this one, and a fantastic location, you need to take a look at 2810 Bogdan Court in Sacramento. This is a four-bedroom, two-bathroom home. It offers nearly 1,600 square feet of comfortable living space on an oversized lot that's nearly a quarter acre. Add in more than $35,000 in recent improvements, mature fruit trees, a peaceful backyard, and a location close to shopping, dining, public transportation, and of course the American River Parkway, and you've got a home that is ready for its next chapter. And to schedule your private showing, you can contact my friend Joel Perez with RE/MAX Gold today. Joel's DRE number is 0146-7711. 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Hey, this is Rob, and you know me for real estate, but I've got something a little bit different to share. I just released a new children's book series called The Adventures of Milo and Waffles. 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Before we get back to the show, I want to personally invite you to one of our favorite events of the year. At Made for More Realty, we believe our business is built on relationships, not just transactions. That's what our fearless leader, Johnny Jennings, is always talking about. And that's why we're hosting our Made for More client appreciation event at Topgolf in Roseville tomorrow from 1 until 3 p.m. Now, whether you've bought a home or sold a home with us, listen to the Radio Realtors, refer to a friend, or you're simply thinking about buying or selling in the future, we would love to meet you. 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So if you'd like an invitation, simply email me at Rob, R-O-B, at madeformore.us. That's R-O-B at M-A-D-E, the number 4, M-O-R-E dot U-S. That's R-O-B at M-A-D-E 4, the number 4, M-O-R-E.us, and I will send you the details. You will need to RSVP before the night is over today. So we'd love to see you tomorrow at Top Golf in Roseville from 1 to 3. 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
0: All right, welcome back to the Radio Realtors with Robert Lewis, brought to you by Made for More Realty, powered by eXp Realty. And we usually don't have two audio open houses on a show, but this is a special show because we do. We just got done talking to my friend Joel Perez about his listing in Sacramento. And this one is actually in the same area, and it's in the Rosemont area, but we call it an audio open house, where we open the front door with words and let you picture yourself living in one of Northern California's newest listing. And I'm excited to introduce you to this home that hit the market last weekend on Sunday. And if you've been waiting for an affordable move-in ready home in a well-established Sacramento neighborhood, this one deserves a spot at the top of your list. Welcome to 3925 Tillamook Way in Sacramento. If you look it up, I'm going to tell you, you're going to fall in love. This home is a charmer, and we're calling it Ready in Rosemont. And this wonderful single-story home offers four bedrooms, two bathrooms, approximately 1,600 square feet of living space on a spacious corner lot. It's listed at $479,900, and once again, we'll be holding it open this weekend. For the exact open house times, simply just call or text me at 916-751-1388, or if you just put the address in, 3925 Tillamook Way into Google, you'll find it, and we would love to show you around personally if you can't make the open house. But let's step inside, and as you pull up to the home, well, you're going to immediately appreciate its location on a corner lot. And corner lots often provide a more open feel, additional yard space, and attractive curb appeal. And this is the kind of property that catches your eye as you drive around the neighborhood. Walk through the front door, and you're going to be greeted by bright, welcoming interior that's been refreshed with beautiful luxury vinyl plank flooring and fresh interior paint. And the clean finishes give the home a warm, updated look, and while allowing you to easily imagine adding your own style and decor. One of the things that you'll notice right away is how comfortable the layout feels. This home is designed for everyday living. It has two living areas, a separate living room and family room. And whether you're hosting family for the holidays or watching football on a Sunday afternoon, helping with homework at the kitchen table, or simply enjoying a quiet evening at home, the floor plan works beautifully. 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And the kitchen offers generous cabinet and counter space, making meal preparation easy, whether you're cooking for two or preparing dinner for a house full of guests. 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This home officially hit the market last weekend, but it didn't go on until late Sunday. So marketing and everything is still rolling out. So we're inviting you to come see it in person during the open house this weekend, or you can get a private showing before the open house. Photos are great on this home. Virtual tours are helpful, but nothing replaces walking through a home yourself. You get to experience the natural light, the layout, the neighborhood, and whether it simply feels like home. 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Will that happen for you? There's only one way to find out. 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I'm Robert Lewis with Made for More Realty, powered by eXp Realty. 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Again, that number is 916-751-1388. That's 916-751-1388. 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
0: 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And don't worry if you've never played golf before. 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That's R-O-B at M-A-D-E, the number 4, M-O-R-E dot U-S. 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You will need to RSVP before the night is over today. 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
0: Welcome back to the Radio Realtors, where we help you make smart real estate decisions no matter what the headlines are saying. I'm Robert Lewis, your real estate professor with Made for More Realty. And before we wrap up today's show, I want to talk to you about something that has a lot of people asking, should I wait? Should I wait to buy? Should I wait to sell? Should I wait for mortgage rates to come down? Well, the Federal Reserve just gave us another piece of the puzzle. This week, the Fed voted to leave its benchmark interest rate unchanged, but it wasn't exactly a unanimous decision. Three members actually wanted to raise rates because they're concerned that inflation is still too high. Now, if you're listening and thinking, Robert, what does the Federal Reserve have to do with me buying or selling a house in Northern California? That is a great question. And here's the important thing to understand. The Fed does not set mortgage rates. That's one of the biggest misconceptions out there. Mortgage rates are determined by lenders and influenced by the bond market, inflation expectations, and the overall economy. The Fed influences the environment, but it doesn't tell your lender what rate to charge you. So when the Fed holds rates steady, that doesn't automatically mean mortgage rates stay exactly where they are. Right now, mortgage rates have been hovering in the mid 6% range. And because inflation is still proving stubborn, many economists believe rates could stay elevated for a while. So what does that mean? It means waiting for some magical 5% mortgage may not be your best strategy. I've been in real estate for a long time, and one thing that I've learned is this: the market rewards people who make decisions based on their lives, not on headlines. Think about it. If your family has outgrown your home, if you've accepted a new job, if you're relocating, if you're getting married, if you're getting divorced, if you're welcoming a new baby, if you're becoming an empty nester, like I was talking about in our first segment, life doesn't usually stop and say, let's wait until mortgage rates are perfect. Life keeps moving, and that's exactly what we're seeing right now. The buyers who are purchasing homes today aren't doing it because they're trying to beat Wall Street. They're doing it because life says it's time. Now, let's talk to buyers first. If you're a buyer, today's market actually offers something we haven't seen in quite a while. And that is more choices. In many parts of Northern California, inventory has improved. And that means you're not competing against 20 other offers on every house. You have time to think, time to negotiate, time to ask for inspections, time to request repairs, sometimes even closing cost credits. Those opportunities were almost impossible during the frenzy of just a few years ago. Yes, your interest rate might be higher today than you'd like, but remember something. You can refinance an interest rate. You can't go back and buy the house that someone else purchased while you were waiting. And I've often said, date the rate, marry the house. If rates improve later, fantastic. You refinance. But if you miss the right home because you're trying to predict exactly where rates will be 6 months from now, you may end up disappointed. Now, let me talk to you sellers. Some homeowners think nobody's buying because rates are too high, and that simply isn't true. Homes are selling every single day. The difference is that buyers have become more selective. Pricing matters, presentation matters, professional photography matters, marketing matters, negotiation matters. 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The homes that are priced correctly, prepared properly, and marketed aggressively are still attracting buyers. 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They buy it for 5 years, 10 years, 20 years. And over time, families build memories, they build stability, they often build wealth through appreciation and paying down their mortgage. 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Most successful homeowners simply buy when they're financially ready and when life tells them it's time. 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And we'd love to have you join us. And this event is our way of saying thank you to our wonderful clients, our radio listeners, our friends, our family, and everyone who has trusted us, referred us, or supported us over the years. And we truly believe real estate is about relationships, not just transactions. And this is one small way for us to show our appreciation. We'll have top golf games, great food and drinks, some fun prize giveaways, and plenty of time to relax and laugh and get to know one another. And let me reassure you, you don't have to be a golfer. In fact, many of the people who come have never even swung a club before, but it's all about having a great afternoon together, meeting new friends, and enjoying the company. If you'd like to join us, I can send you a personal invitation, but you have to RSVP today. Just email me right now at Rob, R-O-B, at madeformore.us. That's M-A-D-E, the number 4, M-O-R-E dot U-S. That's Rob, R-O-B, at M-A-D-E, 4, the number 4, M-O-R-E.us, and we'll make sure you have all the information you need. I'll send you the Evite. Click on there. 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And I truly hope you'll come and spend a couple of hours with us. 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
8: News this hour at Town Hall. I'm Bob Agnew in Washington. New gun ban in Virginia may predict the opposite of its intended effect.
9: Virginia's assault weapons ban, which took effect July 1st, sparked a surge in firearm sales as gun owners rushed to beat the deadline. Background checks for long guns reportedly hit record levels in June, with some retailers reporting unprecedented demand from both longtime gun owners and first-time buyers. Gun rights advocates say the spike shows that firearm restrictions often increase interest in the very weapons lawmakers are trying to limit. Ken Lorman reporting.
8: It is not good news this week for consumers coming from U.S. oil producers.
10: ExxonMobil and Chevron warned that global supplies of diesel and other refined products will likely remain tight and lead to persistently high prices in the second half of the year as the Iran war continues to cause major energy disruptions. Both companies reported large jumps in second quarter refining profits on Friday as declining fuel stockpiles combined with curtailed exports from China and refinery outages in Russia led to higher margins.
8: That is Bill Alexander reporting. Ukrainian President Vladimir Zelensky pitching President Trump to try to help him get Elon Musk's help in providing Starlink satellite communications.
11: The push for expanded use of Starlink comes as Zelensky looks for alternate ways to mitigate the need for U.S. Patriot air defense systems to thwart the steady barrage of Russian missile and drone attacks on Ukrainian territory. The interceptors are in shorter supply as the U.S. and Israeli war against Iran continues to rage. Zelensky reportedly made the request directly to Mr. Trump in an Oval Office meeting this week during his whirlwind trip to Washington. He also told lawmakers later on Capitol Hill that he wanted Starlink to help with targeting inside Russia. John Scott reporting.
8: And you'll find more of these stories at townhall.com.
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5: And a very good morning, everybody. I'll tell you, I hope you got a full cup of hot coffee or tea or whatever your joy is on Saturday morning, because we're going to have a great show today. So don't plan on going anywhere. You're going to learn a lot today, especially you folks that have roof issues and other things. We'll just call it other things, because it's going to be a lot of interesting things. I've got a guest coming on. In fact, I'm going to bring him right on. You know what, Eric? I was going to talk about some stuff. You know, like I always like to tap dance and talk about a few interesting little things. Well, yeah. This is a lot more interesting. So I'm going to bring my guest, since he is the president and CEO and the owner. How does that sound? Of the number one roofing contractor in Northern California. There's no exceptions to that. To take away time to come down to the show it means a lot. He's no stranger to radio. In fact, he's been down at this station, a lot of stations. He's quite a go-to person, and certainly their company's a go-to company when it comes to roofing and gutters, siding, windows, solar, all that. And I'm talking about Straight Line Roofing, and I want to welcome their president, Jack Borbo. Welcome to the show.
6: Oh, I'm so excited to be here and spend some time with the great Terry Knight.
5: Well, the great Jack Borbo.
6: You know, I don't know that roofing and interesting has ever been put together in the same sentence before. So thank you for that accolade. We'll take interesting today.
5: Well, it certainly is with my house.
6: Yours was definitely interesting.
5: Definitely interesting. It could have been a Netflix horror movie, you know. But I've got lots to talk about. We're going to kind of go from A to Z. We'll get as far as we can, because you'll be back on the show a lot. I want to welcome Straight Line Roofing as a sponsor to the show, and it's so good to have you back in here, because you've been on my show before.
6: I have. You blessed me with that before.
5: But you were at that time. You were giving away a roof, and it was part of a huge community outreach thing, and we'll talk about that too. You folks are as good as the game when it comes to being part of the community. Okay, I want to start from the basics. All right, we're gonna go back in time. Some serious nostalgia, but also a lot of information. Tell me about your company history. I know you've been in business 26 years, but give me some background information.
6: Yeah. So I'm Jack. I'm the owner of Straight Line Roofing and Construction, and I'm actually a third generation contractor. So my grandfather started in Concord in the Bay Area some, I don't know, 77 years ago or something. I'm still trying to track that exact date down. I actually have a picture of an old truck, and whatever year that truck is the year he got his license. But the crazy part about that is my grandfather's business is still running today, and so some 77 years later. He came up to the Sacramento region back in the 1970s and ended up selling that business, and then started my father's business. And so my father has been running that business for the last 50-some-odd years, and he's in his 70s, and so kind of crazy. It's pretty impressive that he's able to keep doing that. And then I actually did start Straight Line.

0: So I am third generation, wow. but I am the founder of Straightline. We started back in 1999, and you know what's crazy is my father threw me on the roof when I was 7 years old. So that was the very first time that I ever had an experience of actually being on a job site. And so it was a little school, and there was these there was this what we call an undershot. So one roof kind of went under another roof, and none of the big guys could get in that area very easily. So he sent me and my little brother up there, and so that would never happen this day and age. But
1: this is old
0: that
1: news.
0: No thing. Yeah,
1: statute
0: exactly.
1: of limitations.
0: Yeah, I sure hope so. It was 43 years ago now. So, yeah, it was kind of crazy. We were helping out the Upper Room the other day, a place that feeds the homeless. And so about 20-something years ago, we did their roof for free because they were having problems with leaks forever. And Upper Room would call us up and ask help with these leaks. And how do you charge the Upper Room that feeds the homeless?
1: Right.
0: And so sure enough, it's been 20-something years, and now they need a new roof. And so I was over there, and there was this electrician on the roof. He had to help remove these units that were on this commercial building. And he was talking about how he's been at it for like 43 years. And it seemed like such a long time. And then I was like, holy crap, I think I'm coming up on 43 years if you account the childhood years.
1: Right.
0: But growing up, the whole time I was growing up, my parents were building this house. And so they bought 10 acres up in Apple Hill Camino. And so what happened was they actually logged the property, and then they hand milled the logs to create this mission style home.
1: Right.
0: And so I found myself quadruple bunked with my three younger brothers up in Apple Hill, drooling over this castle, this mission style house being built in the backyard. And so I got to see it happen from the ground up, and it was just so much fun to experience. And so that's when myself and my younger brothers all kind of fell in love with construction.
1: That's when you got your passion.
0: That's when we got the passion. Yeah. Seeing something for me, a business and building is just a big Lego set, right? It's just so fun to build things and build things with other partners that create some amazing things. But then I got really, really fortunate. So growing up in Apple Hill Camino there, right at a High Hill Ranch there, there's this beautiful Apple Ranch. If you don't get a chance to go up there, you're missing out. But there's a fish pond and the fudge factory and all the fun stuff that is Apple Hill.
1: Kids have grown up to it. My grandkids have grown up to it. Yep.
0: So there's the pony rides. And so that was actually my first business. It's called Borba's Ponies.
1: Really?
0: And so, yep, that has been 37 years. That's still running today. So now my nieces and nephews and brothers still run that. But yeah, so, as much as I guess in some ways a little young, I'm 50 years old for doing what we're doing. But I've actually been in business truly 37 years now. So kind of crazy.
1: My kids have been on that ride, by the way.
0: Yeah, it's funny.
1: So see, here's the deal. Here's what most parents, I've heard the story of they teach the kids to swim by throwing them in the water.
0: 100%.
1: Throw them in the pool, right? So instead of you being thrown in the pool, you got thrown up in the attic to learn how to roof. And that's where you got your passion. You must have thought that was pretty darned exciting, though.
0: Quite the opposite.
1: Oh,
0: so,
1: really?
0: So the construction side of things, like building houses and seeing that happen,
1: right.
0: I found a lot of passion there. Like truly love it, and got to build some houses when I got a little older too. Got to help build my first house when I was 19, turning 20 after seeing my father do it.
1: Right.
0: But no, roofing was quite the opposite. So roofing is probably one of these most brutal sports they have out there.
1: It looks it.
0: Oh my God, these guys that are out in the field, especially this time of year when it's 100 degrees. I remember years ago we were on the black tar paper, and it was hot. It was very hot. And so we put a thermostat on the tar paper, and it didn't stop at 160 degrees, right? And so when you're measuring temperature, it's in the shade. And so we're up on these black roofs, and they're so steep, it's brutal. I remember back in the day, I was on this project, and it was a very steep roof. And so anyway, back then, we got paid by how much we installed. And so I happened to be on this roof and working for somebody else. There wasn't much safety going on. So I'm barely hanging on to this very steep roof, and it's black. And here I'm in this undershot, which is kind of similar to what I mentioned when I was a kid.
1: Right.
0: And so I'm tucked under this steep roof, barely hanging on, obviously a little, I'm going to call it slightly fearful or cautious anyway. And all of a sudden this herd of wasps come out and just attack me. And I'm like, oh my God, this
1: Thanks,
0: is horrible.
1: Dad.
0: Yeah, exactly. And then sure enough, I go out and get wasp spray because I'm going to go show them, right? And I ended up spraying the roof with this wasp spray and watch my entire day's work just disintegrate.
1: Oh, no.
0: So that was the one day I really considered that roofing, is this really fun for me? And so I continued on, and obviously things get better. But yeah, it's a tough sport.
1: You subbed that out. They subbed it out to you.
0: They did, yeah.
1: You were the subbee. Wow, that's just amazing. So you've got just an amazing history. I know that you're a household word, but I used to think you were, you know, you started in Shingle Springs. Is that right?
0: Yeah. And what a crazy story that is, too.
1: Okay. Well, we got 1 minute. If you don't finish, we'll do it after the break.
0: Okay. Yeah. So those of you that don't know what Shingle Springs is, little town right outside of Sacramento, right? Heading for Tahoe. Shingle Springs is named Shingle Springs because they made wood shingles for roofing in the gold rush.
1: And did not know that.
0: Here we're a roofing company and we're based in Shingle Springs where they made wood shingles going back to when California became California.
1: Did not know that. I learned something today. My my mother-in-law lives there. I have so many people I've known over the years that live in Shingle Springs, and we've stopped off there many times. We used to be a barbecue place there. We stopped at. Thing got sold.
0: Sold, but it's still there, and it's amazing.
1: Back 40 still has good barbecue.
0: Pork ribs. Can't beat
1: you
0: that.
1: Would go crazy, Eric. It was so good. They got pork ribs, but I always get their brisket sandwich. You know, oh my gosh almighty, move over, In-N-Out Burger. I mean, I'm telling you. Wow. Okay, Jack, we're going to take a break and then come back. We've got a lot to talk about this hour. But how do folks get a hold of Straight Line Roofing and Construction?
0: Oh, that's a great question. So it's 916-985-9995, or Straight Line Roofing and Construction is the name of our company. 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
1: All right. Jack Borba, who is the owner of the number one roofing company in Northern California, and Jack's going to be with me the whole hour. I've locked the door. He cannot leave. So,
0: oh, man, I'm not leaving. I'm having too much fun.
1: All right. For Jack, Eric, and myself, Terry Knight, stay with us. It's The Home Show on a Saturday morning right here at KTKZ. All right. 1380 The Answer. 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

0: And welcome back, everybody. It's the Home Show on a Saturday morning. And yes, I did not know this, but yes, this California State Fair is going on. I think for about, Eric, is it around 3 weeks that it goes?
1: I think so.
0: I mean, I haven't been in so long. I used to go, you know, on, you know, the Labor Day weekend. We'd pick it if it real hot and go out there and look for shade, and the kids would want to ride on rides, on these rides that the bolts aren't screwed in all the way, you know, that kind of stuff. And the guy that's doing it says, that threats me, you know, he's got three teeth missing and, you know, that. No thanks, but we had fun. I've got Jack Borba, who is the owner of Straight Line Roofing and Construction, as my co-host. He's my guest and co-host today. Jack is no stranger to radio, and today we're talking all things straight line roofing, and we're talking about roofing, we're talking about fixing the bones of your house, we're certainly talking about gutters and siding and things that we need to do, windows, energy efficiency, financing, all this stuff. But I love the way Jack, by the way, Jack, thank you for being here. I love the way your website refers to, and you talk about the word protection. I don't think I've heard anyone use that, but you use that a lot. You don't say, we've been serving homes for, we've been serving, I think it's like 18,000 families now. That's a lot of roofs. But you say, we've been protecting families. What exactly do you mean by that?
2: Yeah, you know, a lot of people, I can't say love buying a roof, right? It's not as exciting as Terry makes it sound.
0: Stressful.
2: It's stressful for sure. But obviously, most people would rather do a kitchen or anything else on the more interior, maybe even paint to make it look a little different, right? Or windows. But roofing itself, you know, there's not anything really sexy about roofing, or at least to the standard homeowner. But the roof is what protects everything else, right? And so, most people, their home is their number one investment, right? And so we're protecting people's number one investment. And on top of that, we're protecting people's families underneath, right? And so it's incredible what kind of damage can happen if you don't have a good roof. And not just roofing. So siding is just basically roofing for the side of your house, right? And so we kind of specialize in protecting the entire exterior of the home.
0: Absolutely. Mm-hmm. Absolutely. Well, you know, on that note, a lot of people will say, I guess I was guilty of it. Mm-hmm. Oh, my roof looks fine. We got a couple of leaks, you know, whatever. When do you repair and when do you replace? When's the red light go off?
2: Yeah, yours definitely went off. No doubt about that. Yeah,
0: oh, yeah.
2: Yours went off.
0: And an alarm.
2: Yeah. Yours had the warning bells there. Unfortunately, some of the warning bells were in your garage, so those are the ones you saw. But it wasn't until I climbed in your attic to see the other, probably more alarming bells there. But you know, to be honest with you, that repair replace question is a really good question. And so I would say for years, I led towards repair more than replace, to be honest with you. I guess I'm a pretty conservative guy and obviously watch my pennies like other conservative people do. And so I went out to this customer's house and he had a beautiful house in the foothills there. And he had a roof that still had some life left to it, or at least in my personal opinion. And so I was suggesting that he should consider doing this repair for this roof he had to have repaired. And so anyway, I go in there and I give him an estimate for what this repair may cost. And suddenly I feel like I'm being interrogated. This homeowner is just questioning me like crazy. But meanwhile, he's sitting at his desk and he has a computer there and he's typing away as he drills me. I hadn't been interrogated by a customer like this almost ever. And he was asking me questions like, okay, how much is this repair going to cost? Okay, what's the likelihood that I may get another leak? If I get that leak, how much is that going to cost me? And so we started kind of walking through it and he truly is plugging away on his computer while talking. And the one that really got me was, how much have you seen roofing go up in cost over the years? And I had to think about that one because it'd been a long time since I first started. And our average roof back then was about $4,000. That was the average. If you just kind of took across the board what an average roof cost back then, it was about $4,000. At that time, it was probably about $24,000. And I started doing the math on that and I was shocked. Roofing has a much higher inflation rate than most things do. And so when he took his monitor and he turned it around and he pointed it at me and he goes, Jack, does it really make sense to repair my roof? And that really reframed my whole sense of what I was recommending. And So there's definitely times when your roof is in good condition, I would say, and you know, maybe some minor maintenance makes sense. But when you get to the point where you're, I describe it being on the cords of your tires, right? Not a good experience. Now you're probably spending money that you're going to end up costing you. You're throwing that away because you're just doing the repair. You have a risk of another spot on the house causing you interior damage, and that can get really expensive really fast. And then worse than anything, now you still have to do the roof, only it cost you $5,000 more than it did the prior year. And so I definitely look at it different now. So often I recommend kind of minimal repairs if you're truly trying to, you know, maybe just buy some time,
0: right?
2: Because you're throwing it away.
0: Yeah,
2: yeah.
0: So chasing bad money with good money.
2: Yeah, it's just you know, I think that's a hard decision to make. We offer some cool you know, financing options, monthly payment options that make that a little more palatable. And then, you know, maybe if you're waiting until next spring, because maybe the money's better, we offer some 0% options that help. And so that way, at least you're taking advantage of the cost today and then not risking it through the winter.
0: Right, right. And one thing's for sure, like everything else in the world, I don't think roofs are going to get any less expensive.
2: No.
0: Windows, roofs, all that. It is, comparing it to like 10 years ago, yeah. 15, I'm shot. Heating and air, I was just comparing that with, yeah. with Mike Roach, our yeah. heating and air expert.
2: Yeah.
0: And I was shocked because I'm going, you got to be kidding me.
2: Right.
0: You know, it's like, you know, even the older generation, if I'll put myself into the, I'm an older baby boomer.
2: Sure.
0: I just can't believe the costs of even houses today. So everything's gone up.
2: Yeah.
0: So if there's a problem, you know, now, I thought you and your team do such a great job, though, of guiding people. Mm. I mean, it's not like we got salespeople coming out, oh, yeah, you need a new roof, and here's the deal. Yeah, I couldn't believe it. And by the way, when you went into my attic, Jack, did it bring back memories? Little nostalgia?
2: Your attic was a fun attic. You mentioned a little scary.
0: No wasps. Yeah. No wasps.
2: No, the wasp wasn't there, but plenty of cobwebs and whatever. But I was a little shocked at how many spot use you had.
0: Right.
2: You had water damage. And I think the real sad story is you had already bought a roof, and so from somebody else a while ago, and just unfortunately are having a lot of problems that I was sad to see. So
0: right.
2: You have a beautiful tile roof, and your house looks amazing. Your backyard is stupid with what your wife has done. But man, that roof is just, the undercarriage of it is just in really bad shape.
0: We know you talked about this. Part of the problem is that because it looks nice. Sometimes when things look great, doesn't mean they are great.
2: Yeah.
0: And I wish that back then I'd have done a composition shingle.
2: Yeah.
0: But we did this. Oh, old world. Got to do the light. What is it?
2: Lightweight tile.
0: Yes.
2: Yeah.
0: And you even look at it. You even look at it on a bad day, and it'll crack.
2: Yeah, that's about right.
0: So,
2: yeah.
0: And you get a contractor to go up there to fix, say you got a cable issue or a chimney issue or something, they got to go on the roof. Yeah, like they really watch what they're doing. They just crunch, crunch, crack, crunch. And
2: yeah.
0: I'm going to feel so good once we get the roof done.
2: Yeah.
0: And I know because of me, we couldn't start till August, but I'm going to be sharing that with my listeners, that adventure, because I really look forward to it.
2: Yeah, that's going to be a fun adventure.
0: Oh, my
2: gosh. It's going to look really cool. You have a beautiful home and obviously a new composition roof. The roof you chose is a really cool roof. So it'll still have that really neat look, but it's a lot more walkable. That lightweight tile, it truly is. You look at it funny. Quick little story. Years ago, we did a bit of that lightweight tile. So some of these neighborhoods, they had old shakes on them. And so the community required you to do something that had a shake look. And so lightweight tile came out, and anyway, we did a bit of it. And we didn't really love doing it, though, because it was very fragile as we installed it and created a lot of challenges with putting it on. But then I had this lady, and she had this really beautiful house. It had three levels of, like, gutters, right? And so she hired some kids to come put Christmas lights on her house. And it had three levels, so they had to climb on this roof. Pretty gentle slope roof, no big deal. And sure enough, she calls me up, and she goes, "Hey, Jack, I had some guys put some Christmas lights up, and they broke a couple dials. Could you come out in here and take a look?" So I do, and sure enough, three pallets of tile later, I'm talking, and three pallets for perspective, was like a quarter of her roof was damaged from these kids just putting the Christmas tree.
0: Wow.
2: That was the last lightweight tile roof we ever put on.
0: That ended that.
2: That was it. Yeah.
0: Well, I feel her pain.
2: I'm so sorry.
0: And I've also worried, because we have a big two-story house, mm-hmm. I've always worried, and not always, for 26 years. Or more, 27, 28, however old that the roof is. I've worried about those tiles, the edge ones, the, what do you call it, something, the edge.
2: Like the rake.
0: The trim and all that. falling.
2: Yeah.
0: Because they have fallen. Yeah. And I worry about falling on one of my grandkids, my wife, my kid, whatever, or a friend, neighbor, or even me. I've got a pretty hard head, but I can't take the concrete tile. But it's that's interesting. I want to talk about the different types of roofs. We've got to take a break, right, Eric? Okay, we're going to take a break. God, the first half has just flown by. When we come back, though, I want to talk to you about the scope and overview of some of the specialties that straight line construction, roofing and construction does.
2: Okay.
0: And then I've got the repair or replace. You covered that. But I want to talk about some of the different types and styles of roofing and roofing products out there and recommendations and those types of things.
2: All kinds of stuff to cover.
0: In the meantime, Jack Borba, owner of Straight Line Roofing and Construction, how do folks get a hold of you?
2: Yeah, Straight Line Roofing and Construction is our name. You definitely can Google us. We'll pop up all over the place on the internet. And then 916-985-9995.
0: I see your trucks everywhere in Northern California. That's they're busy campers, even in the hot summertime. All right, for Jack Borba and, of course, Eric and myself, Terry Knight, the home show is going to continue for the second half, so stay with us right here at 1380 The Answer. I want to talk about Osteo Strong in Rancho Cordova East. They are officially open, and oh my gosh, the response is overwhelming. They're open to serve the community, and I want you to call to schedule an appointment to check out their new center. It's located in Rancho Cordova, and it's very close to Costco off of Sunrise. 916-898-2142 is their phone number. But Osteo Strong is a biohack that helps you strengthen the foundation of your body, the skeletal system. We're talking about foundation of homes. Well, the most important foundation is your body, and that skeletal system is everything. It works for people of all ages. Osteo Strong is amazing. All ages and all levels of activity. It promotes skeletal strength, which impacts the entire body in many ways, using a process known as osteogenic loading. Sessions are quick. They're painless. Their results are measurable and they happen quickly. I have been through their system and their different stations there. It is absolutely amazing. It takes about 15 minutes. You want to do, though, you want to do an initial visit there. It takes probably about, they'll spend about an hour. 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It's one of the most critical systems in the body. OsteoStrong will improve bone density, posture, balance, athletic performance, and you're going to have less back pain. Believe me. 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OsteoStrong is located at 3039 Kilgore Road, Suite 160. 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But I want you to give them a call. 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You're going to be so glad you did this. And they'll give you a little free tour and everything, and then put a program together for you. 916-898-2142. That's 916-898-2142. OsteoStrong. 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

0: Well, welcome back to the second half of the Home Show. I'm Terry Knight. I've got Jack Barba in the house. 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He's in the house today. 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But okay, tell me about now. Straight Line Roofing and Construction does other things besides roofing. 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
1: Yeah, I'll definitely talk a little bit about that. So when I was growing up, I mentioned my dad and my grandpa. So both of those guys predominantly were roofers, but they are also general contractors.
0: Right.
1: And so like I said, I really love the roofing, the construction side of things. But really, most of my experience was in the roofing side of things until I got to start helping build my first house and so on. But anyway, I always loved the construction side, but obviously you got to go where you have the more skill set. And so we focused mostly on roofing when we first started Straight Line back in 99. But what happened was we started doing a lot of roofs. And so I had a partner back in the day, and I went from running 7 guys when I was about 30 years old. And when I bought him out, we went from running 7 employees to 70 in 6 months. And so it was really, really crazy. And I was only estimator there. So it was really crazy. We're doing 25 roofs a week even back then, right? So kind of crazy. But what happened was the recession happened, and boy, was that terrifying. And so I was much younger than I am now, and watched a lot of businesses go out of business. And so we were doing a ton of new construction back in the day. And so a lot of the houses I built, I would trade with these other contractors. Well, unfortunately, we worked for about 120 builders back then. And unfortunately, about 95% of those builders went out of business. So in the little county that I was from, El Dorado County there, there was 2,000 permits pulled in 2006. And in 2009, the bottom of the recession, there was only 7 permits pulled for new homes.
0: Wow.
1: So can you imagine just us work for 120 different builders? Now you have 120 builders fighting for 7 houses. And so they went out of business in droves. And so we were still doing a lot of roofing. And so these guys started knocking on my door to come to work for us, these general contractors. And so we ended up hiring about 12 of them. We actually did HVAC for a while there. And so we got pretty diverse. And I learned then you can only manage so many things. And some of these guys were going out of business just because they were struggling to run a good business and be good managers. But we got very diverse then. So we actually started building houses a little bit and doing all kinds of things. But then we decided where we really fit and where we really specialize is this protecting homes, right? And so where we specialize is roofing is number one, siding is number two. Siding is basically just roofing the side of a house, right? And so if you can keep a roof watertight, the siding is actually easier to keep watertight. But then ventilation is very, very important when it comes to a roof, and we'll explain that a little bit more later. Solar is just natural, right? If you do a roof this day and age, half of the roofs already have solar on them, so we do solar because we need to. We do windows because we do siding, so you just naturally kind of have to do that. And so we're licensed in all of these things. We actually have 14 different licenses.
0: Wow.
1: Yeah, but they all really pertain to these different trades, right? And
0: right.
1: So one of them is an energy conservation license. And so that really directly corresponds to how your attic relates to your roof. And so a lot of people just don't really understand how that works.
0: Wow, that's absolutely amazing. Now, let's go. You mentioned, and we talked about in the first half of the show, the estimates, salespeople. There's a big difference. Some of these companies will send salespeople out. Some people send, like when you came out, it was a home inspection is what it was, a really good home inspection of the roof. You went in the attic. When you went in the attic, I almost passed out. I went, what, are you kidding me? No one's ever done that, you know, so tell me about that.
1: Which is very common. And so you mentioned I came out, and it wasn't because you're the great Terry Knight. It's because I still go out to customers'
0: houses.
1: Did you
0: hear that, Eric?
1: I know. I mean, I had to go see the Terry Knight. I had to take the leads from everybody else and run the great Terry Knight. I still run estimates or do inspections as you describe. And so I really am able to train my estimators. And so, but you'll find most our entire team was a contractor themselves. And so they truly were boots on the ground. Some of my estimators have been with me for over 15 years, and they actually were doing the roofing or the siding or whatever. And so I found that I really enjoy training people that already have the trade knowledge and teaching them how to do estimates, right? Doing the other side of things. But you'll find most companies are the opposite. So they hire salespeople, and then they hire train them how to maybe learn about how to sell the products or whatever.
0: Right.
1: But it's really hard to know what the reality of the circumstance is, how a house goes together by just teaching products. It's really how those products go together and how it relates. And so our team is a group of professionals, and so they are not just salespeople. They've learned that, you know, there's a certain amount of salesmanship when you're trying to compete against a guy that, you know, doesn't know anything about roofing, but he's really great at sales. So you better learn how to sell a little bit. But mostly it's about understanding how these components work together.
0: Absolutely. You know, not all roofing companies, and this is, I'm a keen observer of the obvious, not all roofing companies are the same. And I cannot believe how many there are and how many ads I'm getting popping up on my Facebook and Instagram. I must have mentioned it on there, something about roofing or you, and I'm just getting bombarded. And some of these people work out of their cars. Some people are, they're not all the same. How do people know?
1: Yeah, you know, I think online reviews are a really good way to look. So you mentioned we're number one in Northern California. The way we measure that is we actually track permits pulled, right? So who's pulling the most amount of permits? And so if you look at the greater Sacramento area over the past 5 years, we've done 50% more roofs than anybody else in this region. And
0: wow.
1: So it's not really close. And so that's how we measure number one. And so anyway, how do you pick? I think it starts with looking at reviews. That's the best way you can kind of get a sense. Look at the bad reviews too. We got a couple of those, but you'll find it's just a couple.
0: That was your competitors.
1: There's probably some of that to be true. Yeah.
0: I am shocked. You had the most, and this is from everyone from the Better Business Bureau to Google to this to that. Mm. You've got the most 5-star reviews that I've seen.
1: I mean, it's just, if you look at all the other platforms in our different locations, we got a few. I was able to open up a location in Concord where my grandfather started back in the day. We're up over 5,000 positive online reviews at all the different platforms. So,
0: wow.
1: And we mentioned 18,000 customers, right? And so picture that. Nearly a third of our customers have wrote a great review on us. And so, and you got to remember, we've been doing this for 27 years. There wasn't even online reviews not that long ago, right? Obviously, it's been a decade or so, but we're really proud of that. So we try really, really hard to do a good job for people. And I think with me being so close to, I'm going to call it the fire, if something goes wrong, because we're in construction and things go wrong, I get involved if I have to. And I think that's something that's a little different than some of these other companies.
0: Absolutely. When we come back, we're going to take one more break, and then we'll come back for the final segment of the show. But I do want to talk about warranties. You got the best. They're not all the same. Yours are phenomenal.
1: Yeah.
0: I want to talk about specific products, if I can, and about 22 other things that I'm going to.
1: 22, all right.
0: Yeah, if we get to three of them, I'll be happy. But you'll be back on this show a lot, and I want to talk about financing too. It's a tough world out there.
1: It is,
0: and you make it a lot easier than I ever thought to get a roof.
1: Yeah, that's awesome.
0: In the meantime, Jack Borba, owner, president of Straight Line Roofing and Construction. 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
1: Yeah, obviously you can just Google us. 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
0: All right, and if you miss anything on the show, don't worry about it. 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Please don't. You can text me anytime. Just don't give out my number, okay? It's kind of private. 916-213-3300. 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For Jack Borba and Eric and myself, Terry Knight, we're going to be right back for the final segment of The Home Show right here at 1380 The Answer. We want to thank our friends at the best cigar lounge and with the largest humidor and just the best people in beautiful, beautiful Loomis, California, right on Taylor and Road off of Horseshoe Bar Road. 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Okay, a shout out for Titan Tree Service. We were just talking about the importance of cutting trees back in the spring to get ready for the summer, especially those branches that are hovering over your house, or like mine, were laying on the roof. And I finally quit kicking the can down the roof, and I called Titan Tree Service. I saw them at the Home and Landscape Show the last couple of years, and then I met the owners, who were the ex-arborist for Davis and the ex-arborist for the, or former arborist for the city of Sacramento. Talk about people that know a lot about trees, not just cutting and pruning and all the things that tree services do, but they know their trees, and they know when to do something, and they certainly know how to do it. They've been providing tree care in Sacramento for 30 years. Certified arborists on staff. 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I mean, that's everything. And boy, they proved it to me. These guys were so great. Everything got explained, and a very, very competitive price. And they really, really did a professional job. I couldn't be happier. And they'll come out and provide an honest assessment, and they'll tell you what needs to be done and what doesn't need to be done. I was as happy with what didn't need to be done. I thought they had to cut a tree down, and I was just so upset. And when they said, no, you don't need to cut that tree down, and they gave me the reasons, we're just going to trim it up, and we're going to do this and that, and it was a happy ending. They know trees, and they know tree care. 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
0: Welcome back to the final segment, everybody. I'm Terry Knight. This is the Home Show, and I'm so fortunate to have a home show, have a home improvement show, because I have people like Jack Borba, my guest and co-host today on the show, to talk about things that really protect you and enhance your quality of life. That's what it's all about. I guess that's why they call it home improvement.
1: Yeah, I guess so.
0: But Jack, I've got so many things to talk to you about. We only have, what, five or six, seven, yeah, about 6 minutes to discuss it. But wow. So I want to go back to, you know, the salesman coming out, and not from your company, but a salesman comes out and just kind of looks up on the roof. Maybe he crawls up there, walks up there, I should say, and you get the estimate. You really look at all the bones and go in the attics and do all that. And you see things like ventilation, for example. Yeah. People don't think about ventilation and all that. Tell me about that. And
1: yeah,
0: because that's a big difference in the companies.
1: It is. And so you mentioned maybe they climb on the roof. Maybe they don't. That's pretty common, too. And often they'll just email you an estimate or whatever, and still hear a lot of people you call and they never call you back and that kind of stuff. But anyway, and now we're hearing people are just giving estimates online and never come out to look at the house at all, which is, I guess, even worse than just kind of pulling up and throwing out a number. We learned a long time ago that you want to inspect under the roof, right? And so under the roof is where half of the problems are found, right? You can see so much more when you go under, like on your house. I would have never known all the challenges you were having had I not gone to your attic.
0: Right.
1: So we definitely make sure our guys are going in the attic, because that's number one, whether that be a repair or a re-roof. But also we're inspecting for things like ventilation. And so you'll find a lot of roofers are highlighting like a ridge vent. But a lot of times the ridge vent conflicts with other type of ventilation. And so most of these guys are roofers that are coming, or salesmen that sell roofs. And so ridge vent is a kind of a cool thing. But unfortunately, it can conflict with things like gable end vents or attic fans and that kind of stuff. But the other part of this is under your eaves, behind the gutter there, are these things called eave vents. Are there not? And so a lot of times people do not have adequate intake ventilation. And so that's the air that comes into your attic.
0: Right.
1: And so that is the number one way that composition roofs fail, is they don't have proper ventilation. It's also what can lead to condensation and mold problems, i.e. the protecting your home, along with heat buildup. So your utility bills just get insane when you have an attic that isn't properly vented. And so these warranties, man, you buy this roof and you think it's called lifetime, and next thing you know, you're having to buy another roof. It's insane.
0: Right. You know, with my roof, we're going to also down the road, some stuff now and some down the road, but there was an insulation issue.
1: Yeah.
0: There was a skylight issue and all that.
1: Yeah.
0: And you do all that.
1: Yeah. Yeah. So skylights, we are able to buy direct from the best skylight manufacturer in the world. And so that's nice. So we can give a good price on skylights. But often we'll find that roofers will go and replace the roof and never replace the skylight. Well, your skylight was actually leaking, and it was the skylight was leaking. So somebody could go out there and replace that roof and in theory solve your problem and not solve your problem. So,
0: absolutely.
1: I sometimes have customers that choose not to replace the skylight, and that's almost worse because you can disturb that skylight when you're going around roofing it. It just relies on a seal. But also, it's really not smart because they're not that expensive, and they're probably one of your biggest energy suck on your whole house. So picture having a single pane window on the most exposed window on your entire house.
0: Wow. Yeah. Wow. It is just so comforting to know that somebody that knows what they're doing,
1: yeah,
0: that looks at everything from A to Z,
1: yeah,
0: because it affects what the roof's going to end up being, what style, what type,
1: yeah,
0: and then some of the things that have to go along with that. Like I was underventilated,
1: yeah,
0: but only for the 48 years I've owned the house.
1: What that cost you over 48 years.
0: You know, whatever. I don't want to think about it. Now, okay, thanks, Jack. Now I'm getting pains.
1: I'm sorry.
0: It's okay.
1: Yeah, this has been a theme with our relationship here from the time of it is,
0: yes,
1: to your house.
0: It's actually down in my lower area where my wallet is, so it's okay. Now, warranties. You've got, they're not all the same. You really enlightened me on warranties. Let's talk about, we've only got 3 minutes, but talk about that.
1: Boy, let me see if I can make this quick. So I always tell a quick story, and I'll make it as brief as possible. But years ago, I didn't know how the warranties work. My dad and my grandpa had always dealt with warranties. So we did this really beautiful neighborhood, a whole bunch of homes, and they required a roof that looked like shakes, kind of like yours with the tile roof. And so anyway, this guy called me up a few years later and told me my roof was failing. And I'm like, what do you mean? It's the best roof they make. I have it on my home. And he says, I don't know what to tell you, Jack, but it looks like it's crying out here. And I'm like, crying? Is this guy losing it? How does a roof cry? Well, sure enough, I drive into his just a really elaborate neighborhood and picture the Capitol or the White House. It's this beautiful White House with these massive two-story white columns. And now picture a little kid with a chocolate ice cream home at the state fair, right? It just gets crazy really fast. Well, sure enough, this roof is melting away, coming down his white columns on his brand new stamped concrete. Looks like lava or black tar. It's just going everywhere. So sure enough, I'm freaking out. I get two other calls, similar crying roof, but at least I understood what he was talking about. So sure enough, we call up the manufacturer and we said, hey, we're having all these issues out here. And they said, yeah, we know. It's kind of across the board. We're having a manufacturer's defect, but don't worry about it. It's under warranty. Great. How does the warranties work? Well, he proceeds to ask me how long it has been on these homes. And I said, that seemed like a stupid question because they had just told me it was their fault. And he goes, no, it's real important. Can you check your records? And sure enough, I did. And we had been, it had only been a little over 3 years. In fact, 3 years, 2 months. And this was supposed to be a 40 or 50 year roof back in the day.
0: Right.
1: And it had only been 3 years. Well, sure enough, this guy goes dead silent on me. And then he goes, oh, that's a shame. And I'm like, whoa, whoa, whoa. That's like your doctor telling you it's a shame. Like, not freaking cool. And so he proceeds to tell me that after 3 years, 2 months past this 3 years, or me and my clients are, it prorates. And I go, okay, I generally understand prorating car tires, batteries, but what the heck on well over $100,000? And this was a couple decades ago. These were castles. So sure enough, they only wanted to cover the cost of the shingles, but what it used to cost, not what it costs now. Well, shingles had actually quadrupled. It was when gas went from $1 to $4. So they're wanting to give us what the shingles only, no tear off, no installation, no labor, no nothing. So on this $100,000, they were only wanting to give us $10,000. And so that is still how these lifetime time marketing gimmicks work.
0: Right.
1: But because we're factory certified, they came out with this really cool program, and we're one of only probably one in the entire state that are factory certified by at the highest level from all three of the major manufacturers. We can offer a lifetime workmanship, and on top of that, a 50-year non-prorated labor and material that transfers to the new people too.
0: That is amazing, and that's just another reason why you're the number one roofing contractor in Northern California. 26 years. Jack Barber, you will be back, sir. And how do folks get more information and get a hold of you and get an estimate?
1: Yeah, Google's pretty simple there. So you can actually book online. So Straight Line Roofing and Construction is the company. Love to help you. May actually personally come out myself. Depends. And then 916-985-9995.
0: Wow. What a show. I'm exhausted, Jack. Jack Barba. By the way, no stranger to radio, as you can tell, and gave some amazing insight and information. And remember, give him a call. That's us, Straight Line Roofing and Construction. I'm Terry Knight. We'll be back Sunday. Remember, Saturday and Sunday. And we'll be back next week with another great show. For Eric and Jack and myself, Terry Knight, you have a great weekend. And keep it here all weekend long on 1380, The Answer.

0: Foundations of Freedom, a look at America's founding principles and the leaders who shaped our nation.
1: During the War for Independence, General George Washington, the man we refer to today as the father of our country, led American troops through military defeat after defeat. And in the bitter winter of 1777, he wrote this somber note to a friend in Philadelphia. Quote, "You might have tracked our army from White Marsh to Valley Forge by the blood on their feet," end of quote. Many soldiers continued to march through the deep snows of Pennsylvania without shoes. Others suffered from disease, hunger, and freezing conditions. Nearly 2,000 of Washington's men died. Yet George Washington did not lose faith. Amid the hardship, loss, and uncertainty of Valley Forge, he turned to God in prayer. At a time when our nation once again faces division and uncertainty, may we follow Washington's example, kneeling humbly, praying faithfully, and asking God to guide the future of America.
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0: News this hour at Town Hall. I'm Bob Agnew in Washington. The Department of Justice is cracking down on non-citizens illegally voting in the state of New Jersey.
1: Four individuals have been charged following a joint federal investigation. This comes after New Jersey Governor Mikey Sherrill admitted that approximately 6,600 non-citizens were registered to vote in the state. DHS Secretary Mark Wayne Mullen has warned multiple states about this issue. Officials emphasize that non-citizens who cast ballots will face strict penalties, including deportation. John Scott reporting.
0: A veteran Democrat strategist is sounding the alarm over New York City's rising socialist movement. More on that from correspondent Ken Lorman.
2: Mark Penn, who advised former President Bill Clinton, is warning that New York City Mayor Zoran Mamdani's proposed property tax plan could hit more homeowners than advertised. Penn says the tax would apply to nearly a million residential properties based on city valuations, potentially driving down property values and sparking widespread legal challenges. Critics argue the proposal reflects a broader shift toward democratic socialism within the party and could discourage investment in the nation's largest city. Ken Lorman reporting.
0: President Trump told reporters on Friday that new agreement between Israel and Hamas, the one that he helped to broker, is a great breakthrough, even though he admits it's likely to have what he calls some ups and downs.
3: So we do have an understanding with Israel. Israel is very happy about it. Israel helped us. And they've been very good. They've been very good about it. Most people said that would be a deal that would be undoable. Now, will it go through its ups and downs? It's a very complex situation over there. The people are very complex and difficult.
0: The president spoke with reporters yesterday during a cabinet meeting held at the presidential retreat, Camp David, in Maryland. More from...
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1: 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Is he irritated? 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
4: All righty. 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Joe H. Flores, JD, MBA. Welcome to the Joe Knows Medicare radio show. On the show, we talk about Medicare. 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And on the show, we talk about Medicare Part A, Hospital B, Medical C. Medicare Part C is called Medicare Advantage. And we get into Part D. A lot of Part D today, prescription drug coverage. And Medicare Advantage versus Medicare Supplement. Those are common topics on the show. And for a while, we were talking about the World Cup. But now the World Cup is over. So what do we talk about? Back to Medicare. Anyway, party's over. I hope everyone enjoyed July. It was fun. I watched football or soccer every 4 years, and I got my fill. So anyway, hope everyone's doing well. Thanks for joining me today on the Joe Knows Medicare radio show. You know how to find me, joeknowsmedicare.com. Okay, so an update for you. Let me make an announcement first of all. I have these Medicare birthday parties. And I have them at IHOP, International House of Pancakes, in Roseville on Douglas, 100 North Sunrise. It's between the 80 and North Sunrise, and it's on Douglas in Roseville. And the next one's coming up August 9th, everyone. So go ahead and make your plans August 9th. It's on a Sunday at 3 p.m. And the reason why I do it on Sunday, I take the morning off. After church, you know, if you're hanging out, come on over to the IHOP. Because people are still working. They're turning 65. They're still working. During the week, it's kind of hard. And evenings are tough. Just family commitments, you know. So I decided to do these afternoon meetings on Sunday. And it's been working out. So I used to do these a long time ago, but now they're back once a month. So the next one is August 9th at IHOP. If you go to joeknowsmedicare.com, you can make a reservation. And there's no obligation, no commitment. You don't have to buy pancakes. It's on me. Everyone have a cup of Joe with Joe, some pancakes. So there's no obligation to enroll in anything. In fact, it's an educational meeting. It's not a sales presentation. And we talk about Medicare. Okay, the parts of Medicare, A, B, C, D. We talk about the difference between Medicare Advantage and Medicare Supplement, things to look out for. We start with the follow-up, you know, look up your doctors, look up your prescriptions. We talk about retirement income planning, Social Security. So it's about an hour meeting. And I enjoy these very much. I get to know the clients and you get to hear questions from other attendees. Maybe it's a question you didn't hear about or think about. And sometimes I go, oh, I don't want to be in a group meeting. Well, that's fine. You know, I could follow up with you. Like a webinar or in person, coming into my office in Roseville, or I can come to you. So I'm easy. I'm flexible. But yeah, so mark your calendar August 9th for a Medicare educational meeting. It's a birthday party theme. So if you're turning 65, if you are turning 65 this year or next year, it's not too early. Come on over. And it's important because now you can come up, we can come up with a timeline of when to enroll or start looking at plans, timelines, deadlines. In fact, right before recording, I was talking to someone in the break room. I was having a cup of Joe with myself. I got my coffee here. I was talking in the break room, and person's not going to retire and getting Medicare soon, or within the year, actually. And there's no need to activate your Medicare in that situation, because still working, has coverage at work.

0: And we can put the Medicare on hold until the day of retirement. And then you can activate the Medicare, no penalty, no delay, and I'll coach you through it. Okay, if that's your situation, if you're not ready to retire and you have coverage at work, right? It has to be Medicare credible coverage, which most plans are. And there's over 20 employees at the place of employment. You can put your Medicare on hold. All right, now whether or not you want to do that, we need to talk, because I can compare your benefits, what you have at work, to what's available with Medicare. All right, so it's a maybe. All right, so we got to figure out if you are ready to retire, you know, your steps, if you're going to keep on working, whether to keep your work coverage or elect Medicare, or I don't know, combination. You know, I had a client at the birthday meeting, at the birthday party. This was an interesting case. He's turning 65. Right. And he's still working, has coverage through his own job. Right. Then he has coverage through his spouse, and he doesn't pay anything for both coverages. He's in great shape for health insurance. And I'm the one that told him, well, hey, you can put your Medicare on hold because you have double coverage. And that doesn't happen every day, but in this case, yeah, double coverage. So his job, her job, zero premium. Pretty good benefits. And I told him, hey, you are in a category called working aged. You've aged into Medicare eligibility, but you're still working. Okay. Working aged. So he put his Medicare on hold, and later on in life, when he's ready to retire or loses his wife's coverage, then he can apply for his Medicare with no penalty, no delay. I'll get to the forms. So you apply for Part B. And there's another form where your employer verifies you had coverage at work, employment verification form. And I talk about this every day, everyone, on the radio, in person, in the break room. It's a common, common topic, because a lot of people are scared of penalties and delays, right? So I save people $202 a month, pretty much, not every day, but a lot, okay? So that's the going rate for your Medicare Part B. Is $202.90. But if you're higher income, they charge you more for Medicare Part B. It's called IRMA, Income Related Monthly Adjusted Amount, IRMA. So if you're single, if you're over $109,000 in your modified adjusted gross income, Social Security is looking at your 2024 tax returns. If you're married, if you're over $218,000 in your modified adjusted gross income back in 2024, then they charge you more for your Medicare, not only for Part B, but for D, as in David. They charge you more because you're higher income. Eventually, if your income goes down, every year they do a reassessment. So in January, they're going to look at your 2025 tax returns. Okay? A lot of people are not aware of this thing called IRMA, Income-Related Monthly Adjustment. They're not aware, and they're planning for their retirement, and whoops, they get hit with this Social Security Part B bill. And no one ever told him. And I get that. No one ever told me. No one ever told me I was going to pay more for Medicare. And no one ever told me that I could have put my Medicare on hold and saved that $202 per month because they're working and have coverage at work, over 20 employees. And that happened. I shared the story today too. It happens not every day, but I would say once a quarter. I'm talking to someone that has been paying their Part B premium. I had really bad case here. 10 years. He's 75. He's retiring. Worked for an international company. And he has been paying his Part B every month for 10 years. The current rate is 202. But other years, it was 185. I remember 145. A long time ago when I started, it was $44 in the 90s. But the going rate right now is 202. And 90 cents for Part B. So, you know, I told him the bad news, like, you know, not to rub it in, you know, I had to be careful because no one likes to hear bad news, right? But I told him, hey, there was a chance that you could have saved that monthly Part B premium. So if you know anyone that's about to retire or about to turn 65, have them call me because I might be able to save them that money. And for me, it's no deal, right? It's like, we'll do the deal later on when you retire. I got a call this week. Actually, two of them. I talked to you 5 years ago, and I wasn't ready to retire. Now I am, and I held on to your number. I'm all, thank you very much. That was a 5-year one. And then, because I remember it was like around right after or during COVID, right? And then one husband and wife from last year. All right, so going on, it'll be 2 years in January, February. So yeah, people hold on to my number. I really appreciate that. And they said, well, one of them said, you did a really good job for me 5 years ago, and I held on to your info. So, you know, I appreciate that. It means like I'm making an impact in the world there, and being on the radio too. You know, so I'm helping people navigate their Medicare and retirement and trying to figure things out, you know, so... and it hits family too. You know, I help my family members and my mother-in-law, my dad. So I have stories to share on the radio, and I enjoy sharing these stories. I think we all learn by sharing stories and examples, and these are real world examples. So back to the birthday party. So yeah, if you can make it out to the IHOP in Roseville on North Sunrise on the date again, August 9th, 3 p.m. for like an hour 15. And you can find this information, please RSVP at joeknowsmedicare.com. Okay. And when you go to my website, boom, it opens up right with the invitation. Then you can close it and check out the rest of the content. So someone said I had a good face for radio. So you'll see my picture. I don't know. That might scare you. So ignore the picture. Okay. Another thing I want to point out, I had a call today. She goes, yeah, I got your card for the birthday party. And I didn't go because I went through, just this morning, I talked to her. I went through a very bad divorce, and it wasn't financially, it was not pretty. And now, you know, that divorce led into a therapy job that she does. She's has books and podcasts and support groups. So she turned that negative into a positive, and she's helping people. So I thought that was pretty cool. So anyway, I was talking to her and she goes, yeah, I didn't go to your birthday party invitation. You know, I got the invitation. I didn't go because I don't have any assets. Right. And I want to point out that, yeah, we briefly talk about that. It's not like a financial seminar. It's just like, these are things you should look out for, programs that are available. So mainly Medicare, but it's just like tidbits of other things that you should be looking out for. So don't expect a heavy duty sales presentation with a closing type thing. Now it's just educational with pancakes. Anyway, thanks for being with me. We're going to take our first break. This is the Joe Knows Medicare Radio Show, and we will be right back. Hello, this is Joe H. Flores, JD MBA, from the Joe Knows Medicare Radio Show. 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
0: Okay, welcome back, everyone. This is the Joe Knows Medicare radio show. And, you know, since we're talking about birthday parties, you know, my birthday party is August 9th at the IHOP. I'm going to talk about a celebrity birthday. So I like to do that on the show. If you are turning 65, you probably graduated high school in 1979. You know, so I'd like to talk about the 70s. And next year I'll be talking about the 1980s. And I have a lot of material in the 80s. But anyway, celebrity birthday. This actor turning 65, actually already turned 65, July 23rd. 1961. Woody Harrelson is now in the Medicare Club. So cheers to Woody Harrelson. See what I did there? Okay. All right. So I'm a fan. Okay. Now on the show, I talk about celebrities, but a lot of times I don't agree with their politics and what they do, but I, you know, appreciate their talent, right? And they entertain, and you know, there's respect there. So anyway, no politics. Okay. Anyway, born July 23rd, 1961. And of course, his breakout role was in Cheers. Cheers ran from 1985 to 1993 on NBC. And, you know, I stream it, you know, catch old episodes. They're great. And it's good stuff. You know, who can't forget Sam and Diane and Norm? Now, the coach, he passed away, and then his replacement was Woody Harrelson. Woody on the show in Cheers. So, great show, NBC on Thursday nights. But he's had a great career in movies. The People versus Larry Flint. People versus Larry Flint, 1996. So, Best Supporting Actor for The Messenger. I don't remember The Messenger, 2009. That's when I have to catch up on him. But yeah, Primetime Emmy Award, Outstanding Supporting Actor in a Comedy Series. He's been nominated a bunch of times. So happy birthday. More movies. 1992, White Men Can't Jump. So he was kind of obnoxious in that movie, but it was a good movie. Okay. Then Natural Born Killers. That was a big deal in 1994. Not a family type movie there. Okay. Then Thin Red Line. I remember the movie, but I don't remember him in it. 1998. I think it was Sean Penn was in that one, right? No, that's a different one. Thin Red Line, 1998. And then this one, No Country for Old Men. He was like a sheriff. That was 2007. So that was a disturbing movie, but it was good. But man, it was crazy. No Country for Old Men. And then 7 Pounds, 2008. And Edge of 17, 2016. Planet of the Apes, 2017. Oh, you know what's not on here? He was in 2012 with John Cusack about the end of the world. He was in that. He had a good part in that. I remember seeing him in that. But yeah, he wanted to be like a Broadway actor and I guess fell into this audition. I've heard his story before, I think on Facebook or whatever. He auditioned and he got the part as Woody on Cheers. And then, you know, Wikipedia here, tough upbringing. His dad was in jail. I guess he was a contract killer for real. Not just a movie. I'm talking real life. I didn't know that. Raised a single mom. But he did it. University actor and good for him. You know, he overcame the odds. Looks like he has 3 kids. And you know what? Happy to report that he's a successful career and he beat the odds in making it. So good for him. Woody Harrelson turned 65. Now, Woody, if you're listening to the show, give me a call, man. We'll have a cup of Joe with Joe and find out what's going on with your healthcare. Okay. So Medicare supplement plan. If you're traveling, you can have doctors in and out of the area. I'm not sure where you're living, but I'm in 33 states I can help you with. And growing. Oh, I'm in 34. I added New Hampshire. So now I've been saying 33 for a long time. 34 states. I just added New Hampshire. And yeah, so if you travel and you want doctors in different parts of the country, it's going to be a Medicare supplement plan. Okay. Premium going into age 65 in this area, other areas might be more. You're looking at $200 in change for a Plan G, Medicare Supplement Plan G. I have different companies. Oh, you know, I didn't talk about my disclaimer, Erica. Erica's my producer. I'm going to say now on the show, it's educational, right? And I have to state that I don't have all the health plans in your service area. You know, for further information, you always can contact 1-800-MEDICARE, medicare.gov, or go to your local HICAP office. So that's officially end of the disclaimer. So it came up because I was talking about different plans, right? So only I have all the plans except for one major carrier because you have to be an employee of them and I don't want to work for just one company. I'm an independent agent. I have multiple companies, multiple options, no consultation fee. We find out your doctors and your prescriptions, you know, whatever you're willing to share with me. And I do proper placement. You know, you have an informed decision that you make and I'll find out what's going on and keep you updated. So anyway, so that came up because with Woody Harrelson, if you're traveling and you want different doctors in different areas, most likely it's going to be a Medicare supplement plan. Starts off at $200 a month in this area. As you get older, you lose some discounts because there's like a welcome to Medicare discount and the companies have their marketing tactics and they have discounts. But as you get older, you have to pay more for the premium. And lately, it's been really bad. It's been like a 15% increase in the premiums. So if you have a budget, you're on a fixed income and you have your budget set for Medicare supplement plans. Middle of the year, like this one came up in June. You know, once a year it goes up. June, other plans are August. The premium can go up. And now not only for the premium for the inflation, you know, the cost for everyone, but as you get older, you pay more too, right? So I've shared this case before. I had a person with a Medicare Advantage plan here in Carmichael area, paying less than $20 a month. She moved up to Chico, not too many Medicare Advantage plans up to Chico, and she got a Medicare supplement plan. She's 83, so her premium went from $20 to over $500 a month, right? So the moral of the story is that, hey, before you move, check out your insurance. Call me. I'll let you know what's available in that area and find out what the premiums, what options you have, and maybe you don't move or you move to another location. So yeah, that was the case. Another case, a family member, she's moving to Nevada. You know, she's like a aunt, not officially aunt, but we call her aunt. So she's moving to Nevada, and right now she has a Medicare Advantage plan for $20. And in her area, or Nevada County, Nevada City County, I guess there's Washoe, Nevada City. But anyway, there's a plan out there for zero monthly plan premium. So she's going to save about $20. And she wanted to go back to her old doctor. So we're looking for a plan to match her doctor in the plan. Okay, so that's what I do. And so that's a family member right there. So before you move, let me know. Okay, so there's Medicare Advantage, Medicare Supplement. But I think for Woody Harrelson here, it'd probably be a Medicare Supplement plan. Or maybe he has coverage through Screen Actors Guild, or I don't know, maybe he works for a different company. Sometimes people have their retirement coverage through an employer or union. And if that's the case, I'll help you. I'll compare what you have with your union, or like, for example, PERS, Public Employee Retirement System, or federal government. We'll compare what you have with your retirement company and then compare to what's available in the individual market. Okay. And if it works out, great. We do a deal. If not, no deal. It's okay. Go back to your employer plan. But at least you have the information. And by talking to me, you'll have some of the verbiage. Okay. The nomenclature, right? You find out the difference between Medicare Advantage and Medicare Supplement. You'll learn the different parts of Medicare. You know, what is Part A, B, C, D? You go back to your employer now with more informed or more advanced questions, right? It's not like, oh, here's your benefit chart, pick a plan. So now you're going to have some strategy when you go back to your employer, and this information is to provide it to you at no cost. Okay, I get to know you, find out what you're looking for, and I'll give you some tips and some questions to ask your employer. Okay, so for example, Medicare Advantage, Medicare Supplement. All right, cool, we'll talk about that. Prescriptions, how do you cover my prescriptions? What are the extra benefits beyond Medicare, like dental, vision, right? So doctor, medical groups, hospitals. All right, so these are questions you go back to your employer plan, find out, you know, if it's your, you know, if it's gonna cover your needs. If not, if they're charging you too much, then you go individual. Okay, and I can help you with that. Sometimes people have an employer plan and they hold on to it to cover their dependent. It could be a spouse or kids. Yeah, that's a reason to keep your employer plan. Or you might leave as employee, leave the employer plan, and then your family has a plan with Cover California or a separate insurance, which I could do that too. So it really depends. If you're going to stay for your family, I can compare family plans to what you have at work or on your own. Okay, so everyone has a different situation. You know, so sometimes the kids are out of the house, you know, they have left the nest. Others are still a part of the home and you need to provide coverage for them. So I get it. And then I look into Covered California. We're going to ask you about your income levels. I know it's personal info, but I might be able to get you a subsidy from the Affordable Care Act, Obamacare, California. It's called Covered California. So I ask you some basic questions to see if you can get a subsidy for your health insurance. I had one this week. Not Medicare. He's 63, retired at 63, pre-Medicare, and he made too much money for the subsidy, but I was able to find him an individual plan to start for August. Okay. So anyway, we're going to take a break, everyone. This is the Joe Knows Medicare radio show, and want to go where everyone knows your name. Okay. So cheers to you. We'll be right back.

0: this is Joe H. Flores, JD MBA, from the Joe Knows Medicare Radio Show. 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
2: With SRN News, I'm Bob Agnew in Washington. The Department of Homeland Security is cracking down on non-citizens illegally voting in New Jersey.
3: Four individuals have been charged following a joint federal investigation. This comes after New Jersey Governor Mikey Sherrill admitted that approximately 6,600 non-citizens were registered to vote in the state. DHS Secretary Mark Wayne Mullen has warned multiple states about this issue. Officials emphasize that non-citizens who cast ballots will face strict penalties, including deportation. John Scott reporting.
2: Also at SRNnews.com, President Trump told reporters yesterday at Camp David, the new agreement between Israel and Hamas is a great breakthrough, and he says it is also likely to have some ups and downs along the way. If it is carried through, it could indeed bring war between those two entities.
4: Foundations of Freedom, a look at America's founding principles and the leaders who shaped our nation.
5: During the War for Independence, General George Washington, the man we refer to today as the father of our country, led American troops through military defeat after defeat. And in the bitter winter of 1777, he wrote this somber note to a friend in Philadelphia. Quote, "You might have tracked our army from White Marsh to Valley Forge by the blood on their feet," end of quote. Many soldiers continued to march through the deep snows of Pennsylvania without shoes. Others suffered from disease, hunger, and freezing conditions. Nearly 2,000 of Washington's men died. Yet George Washington did not lose faith. Amid the hardship, loss, and uncertainty of Valley Forge, he turned to God in prayer. At a time when our nation once again faces division and uncertainty, may we follow Washington's example, kneeling humbly, praying faithfully, and asking God to guide the future of America.
6: This is Hugh Hewitt for townhall.com. Mentalist Oz Perlman was featured at the recent rescheduled dinner of the White House Correspondents Association. The choice of a mentalist for the entertainment portion of the program was apt. Performers in that category combined psychology, suggestion, observation, misdirection, and showmanship to create the illusion of mind reading. For the reporters in the room, Perlman could even be categorized as continuing education. Members of the legacy media are relying on the practices employed by Perlman to draw conclusions about President Donald Trump. Keep your eyes and ears open for reporting in print or on broadcast that relays what the president or vice president is, quote, thinking or, quote, feeling, as opposed to what they have said or done. And that's not reporting, of course, it's guessing. The appearance of a mind reader among Beltway News business elites was just so on the nose. Did any of the assembled reporters even notice the mirror in the room?
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8: Now, back to Joe Knows Medicare. Here's Joe Flores.
0: Okay, we're back, everyone. That was the Cheers theme song from Cheers. I guess the extended version. I've never heard that. Anyway, happy birthday, Woody Harrelson, turning 65. Oh, you know, another birthday, since we're talking about birthdays. Today, I pre-record the show. But today, July 30th, it's Lawrence Fishburne's birthday, turning 65. And I didn't print up anything on him, but Boys in the Hood. Right, that was when I was in high, 1987-ish. It was the dad in that movie. It was a really good part, really good movie. Boys in the Hood, Cuba Gooding Jr. was in that. Boys in the Hood. And then The Matrix. He was in The Matrix. He had a part in Passengers with Jennifer Lawrence. He was like a crew member in the ship. I'm trying to think from memory. Oh, John Wick. He was in John Wick, right? And I don't know how many times he was in that movie. But, there's like, what, 200 John Wicks now? So anyway, was he Ikentina? Was he Ikentina? No, I don't forget. Anyway, I didn't do any research. But anyway, so I appreciate his work. Turning 65, but I know him from Boys in the Hood, The Matrix. So happy birthday. Again, same deal as Woody Harrelson. Okay, if you need Medicare, give me a call. And one day it's going to hit. One day I'm going to get a celebrity call and I'm going to talk about it on the radio. So I'll let you know. Okay. All right. So I got a Medicare update for you. Medicare update. All right. So I got calls yesterday. I'm going to be talking about for a little bit here about Medicare Part D prescription plans. I got three calls yesterday, so I'm all up. Might as well bring it up on the radio. Okay, so first of all, Part A is hospital, right? Medicare is a federal health insurance program for people 65 and older. So Part A is hospital. Part B is medical. It's called Medicare Advantage. A lot of HMOs, or they're known as MAPD plans. Then you can get a Part D prescription plan. Okay, it's called a standalone Part D prescription plan. And that's where I'm going to be living at for the next 10 minutes here, okay? Part D prescription plan. Not Medi-Cal, but Medicare. All right, so there is an announcement this week that there is a temporary program that's being discontinued. Not your Medicare Part D, but it's called the Medicare Part D Stabilization Program. Okay, will end at the end of 2026. Now, what is that? Okay, so the Biden administration, they had a law, the Inflation Reduction Act, okay, which changed the Part D program. So before the IRA, the Inflation Reduction Act, there was a thing called the donut hole, which means that if the company spent $2,000-$3,000, the insurance company, then you'd have to pay more for your prescriptions. And it caused a lot of stress because people were having to pay for their prescriptions. So the IRA, that was a good part of the IRA, I guess, the Inflation Reduction Act, got rid of that thing called the donut hole. Okay. So behind the scenes, it caused a lot of issues because after a set amount, if the client a couple years ago spent $2,000, this year, if the patient client spends $2,100, next year, if the client Medicare beneficiary spends $2,400, the patient client, I use interchangeably, you pay no more co-payments, okay? Because that's your out-of-pocket limit, right? So next year, if you spend $2,400 in your cost shares, or your deductibles and your co-payments, the drug has to be on the list of drugs called a formulary, then there's no more cost share. And you know who has to pay that difference after the $2,400? A lot of it is on the insurance company, right? So it caused a big headache last year, everyone, because the companies, they didn't have any claim experience, right? Experience and history. So the premiums went up. You know, a lot of the Part D monthly premiums went up. The co-payments change. In fact, some companies just quit. They left Part D program. Also with agency, I'm an insurance agent. They cut commissions. They don't pay us anything. I think there's one company with one product. That's it. So they cut us out too as far as paying us for the research. So anyway, that was like the results of the Inflation Reduction Act. So Medicare was paying private insurance companies kind of like a relief, like a transition stabilization system to help balance the exposure that the companies had. Well, that was in the billions of dollars, billions. And that program, that assistance is ending at the end of the year. Okay. So just to reemphasize, you're not losing your Medicare Part D. Like the whole program is still going to exist, but we got to look at whether or not you're impacted by your current plan. Mainly talking about those that have Part D, the standalone program. Okay. Medicare Advantage, yeah, you have your Part D included, but a lot of people have a Medicare supplement and a separate Part D. that mainly the impact is the Part D people, the standalone. Okay. So the Medicare Part D is going to be around. The out-of-pocket protection next year is $2,400. Okay. You have to make sure your drug is on the list, on the formulary. And then there is a program called Extra Help. It's not Medi-Cal, not Medicaid, Medi-Cal, but there is a program called Extra Help that can help you with the cost of your prescriptions. And that's not going away either. Okay. So anyway, that's kind of like the recap here. The Inflation Reduction Act, the IRA, changed the fundamental components of the Part D program. The companies were trying to figure out their experience, their claim experience, and were getting some relief from the federal government through Medicare. That federal relief is ending at the end of the year. So now what's going to happen, right? So now we got to look at the impact, right? So we're going to see there's a lot of people impacted. There's like 25 million people throughout the country that have a Part D program. 31 million have it with their Medicare Advantage plan, but there's 25 million that are to have it just with their Part D standalone. All right, so here's what we have to do. You're going to get a letter. In October is the deadline. Okay, we have to make sure, first of all, you get that letter. Some people throw it away by accident, or they get an email, okay? So that letter is called the Annual Notice of Change, the ANOC, Annual Notice of Change. It's due by October 1st. In that letter, first of all, it talks about if your plan's going to stay in the area. Secondly, it talks about any premium, monthly premium increases, okay? But the analysis goes beyond the premium. Okay, the premiums currently, there's one for zero premium all the way over $200 a month just for the monthly premium. And a lot of people are on the wrong plan. What helps determine which plan to select, we have to look at your list of prescriptions. Okay, it's private information, I know. I can help you do the research. I'll go to Medicare. If you want to do it on your own, you go to Medicare.gov. You're looking for a Part D plan. You type in the zip code. You type in your prescriptions. The name of the drug, the dosage, how many pills you're taking per day or capsules per day. And that generates a report. And I would wait till October 1st because October 1st, that's loaded for 2027. So your benefits don't change throughout the year. Maybe a copayment. Sometimes they can change a copayment. But usually your benefits don't change throughout the year. Your benefits may change for January, but you get notified October 1st. Okay? So we look up your prescription. We look up the formulary. A formulary is a list of prescriptions. Okay, make sure the drug is on the list. Because if it's not on the list, your out-of-pocket limitation of $2,400 does not apply. And this happens every year. They're taking a person's taking a prescription, not on a formulary, and they're paying well beyond the $2,400. This year's $2,100. Next year's $2,400. Okay, they're paying beyond the dollar amount because it's not on the formulary, and the companies can change that list every year. Okay. Some drugs require a prior authorization. Okay. Another thing we can look at is your pharmacy. Okay. Just by simply changing your pharmacy, you can find out if it's a preferred pharmacy or standard. You want the preferred. A lot of the retail chains you can find, some are preferred, others are not. All right. So I can let you know, even if you don't change plans, I can let you know which pharmacies are preferred. And it adds up, everyone. It could be simply a couple bucks here or there, but sometimes it's in the hundreds of dollars per month. It makes a big deal in doing this research. Okay, so that's the impact, you know, premium and changes in the listing, plans pulling out, and everyone, your AEP, your annual enrollment period. So you get notified in October, right? And you can make a change. You got it. It goes by quickly, everyone. Between October 15th and December 7th, you have a chance to change your prescription plan. Okay, so after that window, unless there's a special circumstance or you're low income like Medi-Cal, you're in that plan for the rest of the year. Okay, so anyway, more on this when we get back. We're going to wrap up the Part D prescription plan, and this is a Joe Knows Medicare radio show. Hope this is helping. Okay, right back. 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
8: Now, back to Joe Knows Medicare. Here's Joe Flores.
0: Okay, welcome back, everyone. 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It could be part of your Medicare Advantage plan or a standalone Part D. But everyone has to have credible coverage, right? So either through your Medicare Advantage or through your Part D. Or maybe you have it through your employer plan, make sure it's Medicare credible coverage. Or you have it through the veterans, through the VA. All right, so here's the deal. If you don't have credible coverage, like for example, oh, I don't take any prescriptions, I don't need drug coverage, I don't want to pay, you know, there is a penalty, right? And sometimes that penalty adds up. It starts off low. It's 1% of the national average of the premium. So it's about 32 cents-ish. I might be off by a penny or so, but about 32 cents. For every month you don't have Part D coverage, there's a penalty of 32 cents. Okay, that's no big deal, but it's forever. It doesn't go away. And in a year, it could be over 350, 360 per year, right? Some people go the whole year without coverage. Okay, that's a three-ish per month. Okay, again, no big deal, but $3, right? But there's people that go like 10 years without Part D coverage. Now you're in the 30s and 40s per month, and that every month. And that penalty is assessed when you pick a plan, when you eventually enroll on a Part D program, then they tack on that penalty, right? So it could add up. I've had people like 10. Medicare Part D started back in 2006. I've had people go back to 2006, and it was like a $50, $60 monthly penalty, right? If they want drug coverage. Sometimes it's like a family member. Like, oh, you know, I was helping my parents with their Medicare coverage. And I get it, you know, I'm helping my dad and, you know, I'm running my own family, but also, you know, the business, my own family, and then managing my dad's business. It's tough, right? So sometimes, you know, I don't blame the kids. Sometimes deadlines are missed, or like I said earlier before, no one ever told me, right, I needed to do this. Well, thanks for listening to the show. It's glad to help and to share this information. So you want to avoid penalties. Okay, so sometimes people have a penalty and they never join a Medicare Advantage plan with prescriptions. They just go with an MA only plan. And that way they just have the health, but not the prescriptions. And that penalty keeps on accruing. So you got to be careful. I'll guide you. There is a chance to do that. But if you have credible coverage through your work or through VA, there's no penalty for not having prescription Part D. But we need to talk. Give me a call, everyone. Have a cup of Joe with Joe. I'll figure out your prescriptions. And if you're comfortable, what I do is you got to do this soon because October 15th through December 7th, it's crazy, everyone. I mean, it's out of control crazy. I think they need to expand that window. Anyway, if we can talk now, August, September, I can get a list. Again, it's personal, right? If you're okay with that, get a list of your prescriptions. So I have everything spelled out correctly, the dosage, and then October 1st, when everything comes out, then I can start the research for everyone. And I got to remind everyone, I don't get paid for that. Okay, there's no commissions. Like I said, one plan, and I don't think I even sold it this year. Because of this IRA, the Inflation Reduction Act, the companies pay more to cut out the agent. And I'm not going to leave my clients high and dry. I'm going to do the research for them because I'm finding a Medicare Advantage plan. I'll enroll you on through Medicare for a Part D, but they used to pay us for that, but not anymore. And then I'm going to help you with other stuff, you know, your retirement planning and referrals, and it's part of the job, okay, it's service. But yeah, they cut us out. I'm going through a therapy for that one, just support group. Anyway, so everyone complains. In fact, I got a call from the radio station because they wanted me to talk about Medicare Part D. Right. So I'm okay. So I put together my notes and perfect timing because I was getting calls yesterday. I'm going to help the radio station with an interview. But then tomorrow I have a big, big training class. We had to cut the attendees to 40. I think they're like 45 insurance agents. And we're going to be talking about this. So it got me ready. The radio got me ready for today, but for the interview and also for the training class I'm holding tomorrow. So I'm going to spread the word about this. And the three phone calls I got today, one yesterday, two today, they were panicking that they thought the whole program was going away. So now, you know, it's kind of like the support, the federal government support to private insurance. They're not going to get as much financial support. And that part's being phased out. But then the result, the impact, you got to look at the premiums, list of drugs, co-payments, and I'll be glad to help you. Okay, so now as far as the program, the Part D, there's some heads up you have to know about. The Part D, the lower cost plans, they usually have a deductible. Next year, it's going to be like a $700 deductible, which means you pay first that deductible, then the insurance kicks in. Right? A generic copayment is different than a brand copayment or a tier three, tier four. You have to look at the tiers, how it's classified. All right. So watch out for the deductible. The Medicare.gov program lets you know your expected cost shares for the year. So it's a pretty good program. Then the out-of-pocket protection. The most you spend in your copayments is $2,400. But again, I said this before, that drug has to be on the listing, on the formulary is what they call it. Okay. Then if you have an expensive prescription, some drugs, you'll spend $2,400 in January, right? In the first month. There is a program that was developed through the Inflation Reduction Act that you could spread your co-payments throughout the year. Okay, so if you're hit big time in January, February, you can call your Part D insurance carrier and spread that out throughout the year. Okay, it's like a payment spread. Spreading of payments right there. I forgot the name of it. PPP. I forgot. I got to look it up for next time. Anyway, so anyway, there is a program that you can spread out your co-payments and you can turn off that payment. But then if you decide not to have the payment throughout the month, then you have to pay your what's in the balance. Okay, so you're not getting less of a co-payment by doing that, but you're just spreading it out throughout the year. Okay, another thing, a lot of times people don't talk about this one, this next topic. You know, I went through certification with every year. You have to recertify to be a representative for different companies. And a lot of companies, a lot of the national training, maybe one sentence or two sentences about this program. But I'm going to talk about it on the radio because you guys are listening to me and this is good stuff. There is a program called Extra Help. It used to be called Low Income Subsidy, but now I guess a better name, better branding, it's called Extra Help. So this might be for yourself or family member or I don't know, someone you care about. So it's not Medi-Cal, it's not Medicaid. Okay, Medicaid's like throughout the country, California, it's Medi-Cal. It is for lower income, but it's a program through Social Security. You go to SSA.gov, SocialSecurity.gov, SSA.gov, and you click on the Medicare tab. If you want, you can send me a text. I'll send you the link so you don't have to look for it. And it's called the Extra Help Program. And if you qualify, I'll go over the qualifications in one second here. But if you qualify, what happens is that if you have a monthly premium, they might waive or lower that monthly premium. Okay? If you have a copayment for generic, a very low copayment for generic drugs. For brand, they lower the copayments. I'm talking like $5 or so. You know, I don't have the chart in front of me. But they lower the copayments, okay? So lower the premium, lower copayments for generic and brand. And a lot of people are not aware. So it's not Medi-Cal, Medicaid. Now, there is an income and an asset test. Now, if you're single, if you're making less than $23,940, okay? You have to make less than $23,940. If you're a couple, your income has to be less than $32,460. I can send you the link, or if you want to research it, you go to Medicare.gov, Medicare tab, and find a Social Security extra help. Excuse me. All right, so that's the income. They look at your assets, right? So if you have a single, if you're more than $18,090 in your assets, that's like checking account, money in your mattress, money in a tin can in the backyard. You know, like retirement funds or, you know, those kind of assets. And it happens quite a bit. People have less than $18,000. If you're a couple, if you have less assets than $36,100. All right. So single, 18,000, married, 36,000. You may qualify for this program called Extra Help. It makes a huge difference. Every year I get about 10 people that I help by sharing the news, and it feels good because I'm helping them. They have their current Part D, but their co-payments are lowered. And some people are like skipping prescriptions, or they're cutting their tablets in half. Let's not do that. Okay. So another program I'm going to tell you about is this GLP-1 program, a pilot program that started in July. It's not, you have to have Part D prescriptions, either through Medicare Advantage or standalone Part D. They're not using your Part D. It's a pilot program through Medicare. You talk to your doctor, get a prescription, and it's not only for diabetics, but for weight loss. The GLP-1, you guys know what I'm talking about. You know, all the commercials like crazy, right? It has a $50 copayment for your GLP-1. Talk to your, Zepbound is one of them, right? So talk to your doctor and see if you're a candidate for that. And that's been your prescription Part D update. Okay, so my pleasure. Things are happening. But I guess the message is, yeah, don't freak out. The whole program is going to be there, but we got to look at the premiums and the implication. Okay, so look out for your letter. October 1st is your annual notice of change. It's been a pleasure to be with you on the radio today. Please don't forget about my birthday party, August 9th at the IHOP in Roseville on Douglas Boulevard between 80 and North Sunrise. The time you take, have a cup of coffee with me. The time it takes to have a cup of coffee, you find out what's going on. Find out what's going on with your Medicare and your employer plan and retirement planning. And then we take the next step after that. But it's been a pleasure. So you guys take care. God bless you. And we'll talk to you soon. So let's go with Everyone Knows Your Name.

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11: News this hour at Town Hall, I'm Bob Agnew in Washington. A first of its kind gathering yesterday at Camp David. The White House says it was the first time there was ever a live televised cabinet meeting ever held at the presidential retreat, offering the public a rare look inside the historic compound. Cabinet members talked about everything from Iran to border security. A Republican senator from Missouri is pushing legislation aimed at preventing judge shopping in federal courts.
12: Senator Eric Schmidt has introduced the Boasberg Act, named after U.S. District Judge Jeb Boasberg, who is accused of being a rogue judge and has repeatedly handled high-profile cases against President Trump's agenda. Schmidt says the measure would require random assignment of federal cases, increased transparency, and impose penalties for attempts to manipulate the process.
11: That is Ken Lorman reporting. That bill would also require the reassignment of cases when Supreme Court rulings overturn lower court decisions. The thinking is that the supporters say the legislation would strengthen public confidence in an impartial judiciary. A high-profile election security measure now heading to California voters. We get more of that. Correspondent Willie Nelson.
13: A California voter ID initiative known as Prop 39 has qualified for the 2026 ballot after gathering more than 1 million signatures. It would require government-issued ID for in-person voting and the last four digits of an ID for mail ballots. Democratic Attorney General Rob Bonta rewrote the official ballot title in language opponents call misleading, and proponents have sued claiming he violated election law. Willie Nelson, Los Angeles.
11: The Trump administration proposing new rail safety rules requiring Mexican train crews who cross into the U.S. to understand critical safety information in English. The plan would also tighten crew certification standards. That's drawn praise from two major rail unions. More on these stories at Town Hall.
14: Can you believe it's already August? 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
3: All right, welcome back, listeners. 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
4: Always good to be here.
3: And ultimately, if you haven't listened to the show, we are attorneys by trade, curious by nature. Let me break down the stories for you so you can determine whether or not you want to spend the next hour of your existence engaged in this experience. All right, so Kyle Shanahan, the coach of the San Francisco 49ers, had a mysterious auto accident, ultimately so significant that I think he fractured an orbital bone, fractured some ribs, ultimately broke his nose, it looks like. Has a clear signs of symptoms of a concussion. And it was a little bit nebulous as to what occurred. And I saw that it before, we'll talk about him admitting to being at fault. It was at the corner of Hamilton and Alma Streets in Palo Alto. So I just took a quick look at it to see if I could reconstruct what occurred. And Alma is a main thoroughfare. Hamilton is an intersection, and Hamilton dead ends into Alma. Alma is one of those streets, one of the old school ones, where there's no dedicated left turn signal.
4: Okay.
3: So it's basically you yield to oncoming traffic on the green to make sure that it's safe. So I'm not sure if what happened was is that he made a left-hand turn in front of oncoming traffic, failed to yield. He claims that he dropped his phone. He wasn't on the phone. It doesn't matter for negligence sake. I mean, if you're on the phone or you drop your phone, you still, if you go into oncoming traffic, clearly, there was a significant impact because when you have such a significant impact with the airbags deploying and you break your ribs and you break your hand, that's a heavy impact. So ultimately, we'll walk you through that and how that works. And speaking of injury claims within a sporting setting, we've got the anthropomorphic dinger, which is a cat for the Rivercats, which is essentially affiliated with the San Francisco Giants AAA team, sharing the field with Stomper, which is an anthropomorphic elephant. And thank goodness for Alec Thomas, who used to play for the Diamondbacks and I think is now on the Dodgers, essentially trying to get back into the big leagues, playing for their AAA affiliate.
4: Got dinged.
3: He walks out of the dugout, and here comes Dinger, man. This 7-foot-tall anthropomorphic cat probably can't see too well because the cat can't see through his cat suit. And going probably 15 miles an hour on one of those electric scooters. And boom, Alex Thomas comes out of the dugout and gets taken out. So that is clearly, you don't assume the risk of that. And I mean, you know, Alec, if you're listening and you can't play baseball again, we can make a pretty strong argument that you might be entitled to like $100 million.
4: So, right, his performance that day indicated that he probably suffered and can't play baseball at 0-4.
3: 0-4, yeah. And apparently he fell over the railing the day before because I threw out the first pitch of the Red Sox game yesterday. And so, you know, you get to go down into the field and through the tunnel and, you know, out in the field. And they were telling me, I was bringing up the story about Dinger, but because it was the A's versus the Red Sox, Stomper is their elephant tine mascot. So ultimately, they were talking about that guy was having a bad week because he's playing, you know, Major League Baseball, Diamondbacks. Now he's on AAA. He's at some stadium he's never been to before, you know, in Sacramento. And boom, you know, falls off a railing apparently the day before and then gets taken out by the mascot. So, so we'll walk you through. There's a lot of legal issues. Assumption of the risk will not apply, and negligence, and basically long-term diminution in earning capacity based upon perhaps injuries that did not manifest, and maybe the symptoms came up later, and diagnostic tests will tell all. All right, then we've got trust but verify. Wow, at a vulnerability trust exercise that was mandated by essentially Netflix, this guy opened up as was required and talked about using ketamine, and ultimately he had a kind of a history of drinking and using profanity on the job. And he claims that he got fired as a result of being forced to open up, and he should have a right to privacy during these trust exercises, and being fired essentially for opening up about his ketamine use, where he got fired.
4: That's ironic.

0: Chronic.
1: Yeah, I know. So we'll talk about that because that's just, you know, you're on one of those retreats and they say, okay, well, you know, tell us what's going on with you, Dave. Yeah, you know, gosh, I've had a tough time, or at least, you know, I like to drink, so I'm take a lot of ketamine and woo, that's too much information
0: my,
1: there.
0: My $1 million salary is out the window.
1: Yeah, $1.1 million. And essentially the attorney said the firing attorney, I think with Netflix said, quote, the ketamine therapy issue is factored into the termination. So, wow, that's a tough one because if you're forced to basically open up at these therapy sessions, you know, as a part of a mandated company vulnerability trust exercise, then, wow, you showed some vulnerability and you trusted them not to get fired, and boom, that backfired. All right. All right, our gas prices.
0: Backfire on the fire, huh?
1: Our gas price is bumming you out. All right, California's going to pay you to buy your first EV. So, essentially, there's a $270 million pot. And if you buy a car that's headquartered in California, so Rivian and Lucid, I can tell you right now, you can get a used Lucid. I paid a exorbitant amount for a car. It was a supercar, 1,000 horsepower, 0 to 60 in 2.6 seconds. I got massaging chairs. It's got 450 miles of range. It's an amazing car, made in the United States, engineered in the United States. It's manufactured in Arizona. They're headquartered in the Bay Area. If you buy one of their vehicles, you can get it probably used once. $180,000 brand new. You can probably get, when the lease return in 3 years, get it for $50,000. And you will get a $1,750 rebate cash on the hood paid to you by California. So if you want to take a look at these EVs, I can tell you, they're 80% of the people that buy EVs never go back. I haven't had a combustion engine car for 9 years. And I had a Turbo Carrera Porsche convertible. And same color as, a famous, basically 60s star. It was cool, man. A cool vehicle, super sexy. But when I got a Tesla Model X, ludicrous, it's faster, you know, I could put the poodles in the back seat and, you know, fit six people in it, and it's faster than the Porsche Turbo Carrera. So the idea is that these cars, the engineering, 80% of the people who get an EV don't go back. And I can tell you, I'm one of them, and I've had now 5 different EVs.
0: Yeah, you've had quite a few. I don't understand why people are upset about the price of gasoline. If you've looked at the price of jet fuel for my private jet, it's insane what I have to pay to get that thing filled up.
1: All right, so we'll talk about that in the new program and essentially using the general welfare power of the state of California to encourage basically EVs, which it could cost us actually because people will stop paying gas tax, right? Because right now, I mean, I go back and forth to San Francisco on the weekends. I have my primary homes in Folsom. I have a place in Telegraph Hill. And it's been 4 freaking years, man, where they're still basically redoing the Yellow Causeway and Highway 80. Man, my brother, you know, lived in Hong Kong, Shanghai, Beijing, and I would used to fly into Kai Tak, and they put a whole new airport in within 2 years, put 3 bridges in, and they finished that off in like 6 months. And meanwhile, 4 years later, in the 4th largest economy in the world, on a flat piece of highway that's already been built, it's still being built.
0: Well, you remember when they had the Northridge quake that Jaeger Construction came in and they had a $100,000 a day bonus to finish early. So they calculated all that in, worked 24 hours a day, 7 days a week, and then hired everybody in to get it. And they made a couple extra $1 million because they came in early and did it all. So you just give them a little incentive there on the highway, Craig. I mean, if I take my jet fuel cost and divert it over there, it'll be done in no time.
1: Yeah, the thing is the reason I bring that up is A, I'm frustrated. And B, basically, there's a gasoline tax, which is supposed to go into fixing the roads. So if
0: people, but you're not paying it.
1: I know, but what I'm
0: so
1: saying,
0: don't complain.
1: Right, I know, yeah. Dang it, man. You caught me on that one. I got to go back. So, but the point is that if you encourage EVs, you know, where's the tax going to come from?
0: Well, they actually, I think as an EV, you have to pay more for registration. So they kind of pick it up there over a regular car.
1: That is true.
0: So they get you one way or the other.
1: One way or another. I'm going to find you. I think that's Blondie, man. Mm-hmm. All right. So San Francisco threatens Apple, Google with legal action over false nude apps. They're called Nudify apps. There are 55 apps on Google Play and 47 apps on the Apple Store where you can basically take a picture of somebody unassuming, put them in a nude, and then basically put it on social media, online, etc. Can harass. Basically, you can use it to extort people. So San Francisco DA said cease and desist. You're essentially processing payments for unlawful images to Google and to at the Apple Store. I think that's something that needs to be done. And then AI mm-hmm. Judge Judy, this is what you want to wait for because I type in or I basically paste in 3 stories about Florida man In flagrante delicto doing stupid things and asked the AI judge Judy on Claude's Anthropic to basically comment. And it's funny, topical, and it's insightful. All right, stay with us. When we come back, we'll talk about Kyle Shanahan and then Dinger taking out basically one of the players for the Dodgers AAA. Stay with us.

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1: What happens when the direct nephew of George Washington matches legal wits with the most prominent shady attorney on the planet? 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

0: right, we are back.
1: I think that was a tribute to Edward Allen Shady, who was a state lifeguard at Huntington Beach, right?
2: Yeah, but that's Catalina. I actually got attacked by a shark off Catalina Diving one time.
1: Really? That was before your attorney, obviously.
2: Yeah.
1: Because now they give you professional courtesy. Speaking of that, I'm swimming Alcatraz August 8th, coming up in a couple weeks. And throughout the first pitch at the Red Sox game, had clients, Michelle and Kent, came to the game. I could see them there. And Michelle clearly is an A's fan. Talking about Catfish Hunter and Vita Blue, and she bringing up all the greats when I was growing up. When I was growing up, I went to grade school at St. Matthew's Episcopal Day School, and there was only like five people or six people in my class. You know, you're wearing a tie and you're going to church every day, and basically it's choir in the choir and that thing. So Tim Haller was my classmate, and his father was Tom Haller, who played catcher for the Giants. So ultimately, you know, I'm a Giants fan, you know, because you can't go against Tim, even though the A's were like the good team. You know, basically they were winning. The Giants were terrible, like Tito Fuentes. I just remember going, man, this is probably giving me a forecast into what my life's going to be like graduating from Cal. So hopefully this year Cal football is going to be good. But essentially I have learned not to basically attach any emotion to sporting event outcomes. And as a result, I'm happy if somebody wins that team that I like, and I'm not unhappy if they lose, and I wish them the best. And they don't care if I'm having a bad day, and I don't care if they're having a bad day.
2: I'm just glad college football's showing back up.
1: Yeah, right. All right, so let's go ahead and break down some stories here that are outside of the field of kind of what we do for a living, especially the EV issues and the Google and the Apple letter from the San Francisco District Attorney, cease and desist regarding the Nudify apps. These are kind of a little bit in our wheelhouse, but definitely topical. 49ers Kyle Shanahan accepts blame for car crash, says he swerved when phone fell. So San Francisco 49ers head coach Kyle Shanahan said Tuesday, just a couple days ago, he was at fault in the Palo Alto crash on July 14th, in which he was seriously injured, and the other driver, 24-year-old woman, suffered minor injuries. So you never really know about minor injuries. I mean, because initially you may not have obvious ones like he had, which was basically he needed 40 stitches above his eye. I mean, you know, he's bleeding.
2: And three broken ribs and a broken left hand. That was a bad accident.
1: Broken ribs are just super painful. I broke my ribs surfing more than once. And, you know, I was in Costa Rica when I did it. And first of all, you don't want to be around anybody funny. And second of all, you know, you don't want to have a cough. I mean, it's really, or basically a cold. Sneezing's brutal. But there's no treatment for it. And if you remember, 49ers, their quarterback ultimately played, I think, in the Super Bowl with fractured ribs, just with a flak jacket on. Ultimately, there's no real treatment for broken ribs, but they're really, really painful. So in terms of serious injury for the other party, you're not seriously injured. If your symptoms reveal the harm later, so maybe afterwards the adrenaline's pumping, you got the norepinephrine, you're not feeling a whole lot. It's kind of like if you go for a run and 2 days later you go, whoa, you know, after the run you're feeling great, and then 2 days later you're going, whoa, I can barely walk.
2: Yeah.
1: I'm having a similar experience right now because I'm training for Alcatraz and swam at the Aquatic Center, and you know, I was out there for about 45 minutes. It's really cool to swim out in the bay and, you know, look at the Golden Gate Bridge, and you know, basically I'm sighting towards a Ferris wheel, and you know, it's you know, beautiful, the Bay Bridge. But you know, 2 days later, you know, all of a sudden I go, well, I'm pretty sore. You know, my neck's sore. I feel like I have whiplash. So the point is that you don't manifest usually the symptoms right away. And so the person who says that they were not seriously injured, they could develop numbness or tingling or burning, you know, associated with discogenic injury, or maybe notice that they have a problem with their shoulder that they didn't notice, and it turns out they have a torn rotator cuff. So there's certain things that may be less obvious than bleeding from your forehead like Kyle Shanahan was. Eating 40 stitches. I mean, 40 stitches is a lot.
2: That's a tremendous amount of stitches. But apparently he's very proud of his plastic surgeon and showed the guys a picture of before and after and can hardly notice it. But the one I always like is when a client shows up, because I went to the emergency room and the doctor assured me I didn't break any bones. It was simply soft tissue. I go, well, you do realize that everything other than teeth and bones are soft tissues in the human body. So if you took an ice pick and stabbed the doctor in the heart and never touched a rib, it would be a soft tissue injury, but it'd be dead nonetheless. And it's those injuries that end NFL careers, MLB careers, NBA careers, not a broken bone.
1: Yeah, Steve Young was the guy with the fractured ribs. And then Aaron Rodgers, he had a soft tissue injury.
2: Yeah,
1: Achilles. And right now I'm listening to the Iliad as read by Derek Jacobi.
2: Achilles actually had an Achilles soft tissue injury.
1: Yeah, right. But the point is that, yeah, I mean, you can see how serious that injury was, because he had a guaranteed $75 million contract, and the Jets had to pay him for four plays, and basically no receptions, I think.
2: Yeah.
1: And, you know, because the soft tissue injury, as it turned out after the MRI, it was very serious. And ultimately, he missed a whole year. And they had to pay him a guaranteed contract. So you can see how serious it is. But in this case, I think Kyle Shanahan did the right thing. So police reports come out with what's called a face sheet. So we can tell the person listed first on the face sheet, usually the one that's found
2: typically
1: at fault. And so, you know, if you don't have the rest of the police report, if you see that, we use it and we get it early so we know the other party's name, address, and also insurance information, because it's very important to start the process early like that to get all the people that you need to alert to the damages into the system, and they need to be aware of you as the case moves forward. So in this particular case, Kyle Shanahan found out that the other party was at least initially being cited at fault. So he did the right thing.
2: Yeah, because, he stepped forward.
1: Yeah, because, you know, there's going to be ways to prove this. There's video. There's going to be the event data recorder on the car. There's going to be his statements to the police officer, et cetera. And so he said when he saw that, he goes, look, I hit her. I don't know why it was reported that way. In other words, finding her at fault. The police report doesn't say that. I was going 20 miles an hour. I was not on my phone, but I dropped my phone, and it was stuck between my seat. It was on my lap, and it slid off. And I went down to look for it, took my eyes off the road for 2 seconds, one thousandth. That's a lot, 2 1,000. And as I was coming up, the airbag hit my face and broke my nose, and then the visor really gashed me. So bottom line is, you know, from a legal perspective, you know, taking responsibility like that is definitely not in your interest because you don't have to say anything. But to be a good citizen and basically take responsibility for your actions when you know that you're at fault, there is nothing wrong with that.
2: Yeah, and he has insurance. I mean, if I was at fault with an accident, so I got plenty of insurance, I'd immediately say, it's all my fault, pay them everything, they don't deserve to be injured because of something that I did, not on purpose. He didn't do this on purpose. And at 20 miles an hour, that's about 30 feet per second, and her vehicle's coming in the opposite direction, let's say at the same closing speed, if not more. So you're going 60 miles an hour and you hit each other. It's a micro fraction of a second, usually 15 thousandths of a second, for the entire accident with a connection between the cars, and you end up with these types of injuries, this poor young lady probably woke up sore as could be 2 days later.
1: Yeah, and he's saying that he's got headaches and fatigue. He's got
2: concussion,
1: brain fog, and he basically, quote again from Kyle Shanahan, is going 20 miles an hour. I was not on my phone. He says, it's not that lights are bothering me in terms of you know, the way he's responding to the concussion. It looks like it right now, but it's more just taking stuff in. Noises bother me when two people talk at me at once. The music out there at practice is killing me, but my symptoms are so much better. So the idea is that when you it comes to concussions, they'll do a CAT scan to determine whether or not you have a subdural hematoma or something obvious, right? But beyond that, a CAT scan is not going to tell you anything nuanced. You can do a quantitative electroencephalogram, which is a QEEG, which is basically new technology based upon the ability to process information much more quickly with these large language models and new computing power. You can take a look at the four lobes of the brain to see how they're communicating in terms of the brain waves and determine if the brain wave communication essentially sequencing is not normal, and it's a better way to kind of objectify. So he may want to do that, but usually it's just time. There's no like, you know, do three Sudokus and you know, a couple long math problems and you'll be better. I mean, there's not really any therapy you can do. It just basically takes time for it to correct. But the fact that he took responsibility, I think that's the right move.
2: Thumbs up.
1: The insurance company will say, don't do that. But, you know, you don't have to say, you know, let's say not him, but, you know, if the phone fell off your lap, well, you can say that, but you don't have to say, you know, I was talking to my girlfriend, not my wife. You know, I mean, you don't have to add, you know, what, the, you know, if you're on the phone with anybody, just, you know, just basically taking responsibility, I think is a good move because liability is going to be clear anyways. It's not, you know, you're listening to this show, that's a fact. Ultimately, if he's at fault, that's going to be basically borne out. Now, if it's a matter of who had the red or the green light and he wasn't sure, you know, don't take responsibility if you're not sure. But if you drop your phone, you swerved into oncoming traffic, that's provable. And then for the person that he hit, it's going to be a matter of damages. Doesn't look like he was in the course of scope of his employment. He was coming from a chiropractic visit. So there's the 49ers would bear no responsibility for what's called respondeat superior. It's just going to be straight up against Kyle Shanahan. Hopefully he's smart and he's got lots of insurance because he's probably got lots of assets, and hopefully he does.
2: I would be surprised if he didn't, but insurance follows the vehicle first, then it would revolve back to the driver and then possibly the company. But in this instance, you know, and because he talked about a cell phone, and everybody knows you're not supposed to use a cell phone when you're actually driving a vehicle in any way, shape, or form. It's vehicle code section 23122. 23123, and the code section says you have to actually be using it. Holding it and dropping it is not a violation of that code as long as it's not in use at the time. So it wouldn't appear that he violated any laws other than driving into traffic.
1: Yeah, so driving unsafe speed for conditions and then making an illegal lane change. Ultimately, it's reasonable care, which is common law, which basically comes from English common law. And as Ed, as you'd like to point out, as long as it's not repugnant, then we basically adopt that in the United States. The only place that we don't use British English common law is in Louisiana, French Napoleonic law.
2: Yeah, they're codified
1: Sacre
2: state.
1: Sacre bleu.
2: Sacre bleu.
1: So, yeah, thanks. Thank goodness for Napoleon, because he was hard up for money, and that's how we got 1/3 of the United States for like $17 million.
2: Yeah, he gave us Louisiana and a stupid accent.
1: we got part of Canada too. We gave it back.
2: We all sound like Maurice Chevalier.
1: So yeah. So the point is that he took responsibility right on. Yeah, reasonable care is the test. It is not reasonable to reach down to get your phone and go into oncoming traffic. Doesn't take Perry Mason to figure that one out. So it comes down to not about what happened. That's provable. He admitted it. It's about what damages the victim sustained as a result of what happened, and that comes down to excellent medical care, because as we always say, it ain't about money, it's about your health, and happiness is attached to basically well-being, and well-being comes from the gift of good medical care. All right, River Cats, Dinger, it's a great name. Who knew that Dinger would actually become not a euphemism for hitting a home run, but basically taking somebody down on a scooter? It was a dinger. It was a stinger.
2: A stinger with
1: and,
2: a dinger.
1: And then Stomper, good thing it wasn't Stomper, that's the A's mascot. Rivercats mascot crashed into Dodgers outfielder Alex Thomas in a scary collision. Alex Thomas had to appear in a major league game for the Los Angeles since being traded from the Diamondbacks in May. The minor league hasn't exactly been treating the outfielder well, and I'm not even talking about his performance on the field. he has mascots on motorized scooters tormenting him, and that's a lot to worry about. But Thomas playing for the Dodgers AAA affiliate, Oklahoma City Comets. He was leaving the dugout between innings in Sacramento on Saturday, and understandably, he didn't think to look both ways as if he was crossing the street. He really couldn't have expected to have the Rivercats mascot, Dinger, barreling towards him on a scooter. And then they collided. He went to the ground, and they went 0-for-4. So bottom line, you don't assume the risk of that. No. Dinger's bottom line, man. I mean, I think Dinger's got the primary causative factor here because Dinger's got to be paying attention. I mean, you're basically a mascot. These guys are playing baseball. And, you know, he does not have a reason. Because when you're coming out of a dugout, it's just like when you're pulling out of a parking lot. Your initial reaction is to look left. Because that's where traffic is coming from. And so you're not going to look right, especially not for a freaking anthropomorphized cat on a freaking scooter, right? And takes him down. So, you know, if turns out he develops some symptoms like numbness, tingling, burning, or he's got a shoulder problem, he has an MRI, turns out he's got a discogenic problem, which ultimately needs a surgical intervention to correct the anatomical variation causing the symptoms, or a torn rotator cuff, and he's unable to continue on with his baseball career, depending on how good he is and a good attorney, I mean, that's, you know, you could basically argue that the diminution in earning capacity, it could be multi-millions of dollars.
2: Well, possibly, but it would be speculative damages because he was already in the big leagues and then sent down to AAA. There's no guarantee that he would ever come back into the major leagues. So you're not allowed speculative damages as in a claim. You have to actually have some hard evidence, more likely than not, that he was going to make it back up. Maybe he was on the way, and Dinger knew it and just didn't want to take him out because they wanted to win, and he was the hitman in this instance.
1: Well, the way we do it is make sure he gets excellent medical care to, first of all, diagnostic testing, just like Aaron Rodgers. Right off the bat, whatever symptoms you have in either joints or basically spine, and then depending on the findings, an extremity orthopedic surgeon or a spine surgeon. Then ultimately we get him to a voc rehab specialist and a forensic economist. 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
0: What happens when the direct nephew of George Washington matches legal wits with the most prominent shady attorney on the planet? I'll tell you. 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In the immortal words of the Princess Bride's Vicini, Thocrates, Plato, morons. 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You've been served. Robo!

0: All right, that's brought to you by the G-Man. Born the same year as Don Julio, came up with 1942.
1: Mm-hmm.
0: But he doesn't act a day over 14, and ultimately he's as spry as way more than Bill Belichick, that's for sure. So age is just a number with G, and producer par excellence, old school radio. That's why if you like the show and you like the way it's produced, a lot of it has to do with the G-Man. All right, so essentially, they want to put a face to a voice, go to AshtonandPrice.com or Ashton and Price LLP on Facebook. We are artisanal, curate cases from beginning to end, multi-million dollar outcomes. As Polybius said, the first step is 50% of the outcome, and ultimately, the first steps in our office are always curated by an attorney, and a lot of mistakes are basically avoided as a result of knowing where we need to go and what do we have to avoid. And you can't large language model, basically AI your way into that one.
1: No.
0: And so, yeah, it's only can go so far. But when you're dealing with things that have massive consequence, like medical issues and legal issues, that very difficult to reverse and basically can cause long-term harm financially and physically, having a professional involved early is very, very important. And call us. You'll be super surprised. You'll talk to a lawyer when you call in. All right, so let's talk about Netflix first. So I think one of the reasons that Netflix may have kind of scrutinized some of the behavior is that you've got Paramount, Warner Brothers, Netflix are all basically looking to merge. And I think Paramount was looking to buy Warner Brothers, so it was Netflix. And so they look for contingent liabilities when they go in. They do a deep dive. Mm-hmm. And go, okay, what problems do you have that we may have to factor into the purchase price, right? So we got this Netflix executive was fired from his $1.1 million a year job. Woo! After revealing during a trust exercise at a work retreat that he had taken medically prescribed ketamine, a lawsuit is claimed. Kevin Bailey, who was vice president and head of creative at Eyeline Studios under the umbrella of Netflix, sued the company after it launched an investigation into his comments that ultimately ended in his firing. Bailey, who's been on the visual effects team for Pirates of the Caribbean, yeah, probably where he picked up the ketamine, maybe from
1: Johnny.
0: Johnny Depp. Yeah, Johnny. And how can this go wrong? And the Harry Potter franchise says he took the drug under medical supervision, sought treatment for clinical depression during what is called a vulnerability exercise at a January 2026 retreat. It's kind of like how people fall backwards and they don't catch the person. Well, this one, instead of falling backwards, it's metaphorically share with us your deepest, darkest secrets. At a January 26th retreat at the exclusive Sendero Ranch in Northern California property owned by Netflix, Bailey shared with his colleagues that he had undergone that treatment, the suit says. He claims he explained the reason why he had taken the drug, but was investigated by Netflix anyway. And in March of 2026, a company investigator brought the incident up, quote, in a manner suggesting suspicion of recreational drug use. The executive was fired in April, so only a couple months after the trust retreat, with the company's attorney, so Netflix attorney confirming the ketamine therapy issue has factored into the termination. Bailey says in the lawsuit that basically used a lot of profanity and drank on the job. and he had been warned during his performance review that he should drop one or two less F-bombs, but not stop entirely. And then he says, hey, but everybody drinks at Netflix, and it's a bunch of drunks walking around. You know, the CEO's got a bar. He likes to, buy beers for people. And he's basically like Justice Kavanaugh. He loves beer.
1: Yeah, what's wrong with that? But, I mean, this guy was clinically depressed, and he had a good reason. I mean, he was depressed. It was as a result of his mother dying.
0: Yeah.
1: And so he went to get help, psychiatric help, and they were using ketamine off-label, meaning that ketamine wasn't designed necessarily for clinical depression. But if it is prescribed by a licensed doctor, even though it's off-label, it's completely legal to do that. So he didn't do anything illegal in any way, shape, or form that I could make out from this article. So throwing ketamine in there as the basis for part of the firing is absolutely, it's wrong, but it's not a protected class.
0: Yeah, it really comes down to what his contract says, because most of these high-level executives will have, you can only fire me for a cause, right? So the issue becomes whether or not the undisclosed ketamine therapy, in conjunction with the drunken profanity, which I think would be for cause.
1: Yeah, because it's contraindicated to use alcohol with ketamine.
0: Yeah. Yeah, but the point is if you got a great, a staff member, but, every Friday she drinks and, basically calls everybody, swears like a drunken sailor, probably for cause. I mean, you're great, but, the drunken sailor behavior, probably not what we're looking for in terms of the professional setting that we're trying to essentially put out. as people that take over very complex legal issues for individuals that have suffered a significant injury. So the idea is that it's either wrongful termination, you basically took something privately from me that you forced me to basically disclose in a safe setting, a vulnerability trust exercise, and you know, trust, it says trust, it's in the label, and then I open up and then you fire me for that, then basically that's an invasion, quasi-invasion of privacy. That's not for cause. That's a wrongful termination. Because he's not being terminated because he's a man, because he's Catholic, because he's basically, you know, of a certain age. It's not a protected class. But what he's saying is that you essentially duped me into trusting you and I gave you information that really isn't any big deal because, as you said, it's prescribed.
1: Yeah, it's off-label. And then, you know, because they did it for cause, apparently under his contract, he would have had a severance package. And he specifically pointed out that he was denied 1 year of severance pay, which is $1.1 million that he got denied as a result of this, a little less than $100,000 a month, which is quite a bit of money.
0: Yeah, and one of the reasons you see these cases in the news and not other ones is that if somebody gets terminated, let's say this happens and they're making $1,000 a month, there's just not enough money to basically support the cost of litigation because taking 7 or 8 or 10 depositions, you know, the attorney's going to have to lay out probably $10,000 or $15,000 for that. And then the presentation of the evidence. So a plaintiff's lawyer is probably going to have to spend $20,000 to $40,000 to $50,000 to present a wrongful termination case with these facts if you're not making this kind of money.
1: Well, that's then, on the low end. It's a lot more than that.
0: Yeah. So the idea is that the cost benefit analysis in everyday terminations that may have these facts never see the light of day because it's going to cost more or at least equal to what you would be receiving. In this case, there's enough money in controversy here that, you know, ultimately it probably would support a lawsuit, and that's why you see it.
1: Yeah, because California is an at-will state. It means you can be fired for any reason for as long as it's not an illegal reason. But where you start getting into issues is with a big company like Netflix. They're going to have a employee manual. And that employee manual is going to set out through human resources that, you know, you're going to get a warning, you're going to get this, you're going to get this. And then it starts to become somewhat of a contractual issue. And when you start violating your company's own policies with regard to the termination, and that's when you start opening yourself up to the wrongful termination, not because it's a protected class. It's because you violated the quasi-contractual relationship that you've now set up voluntarily between you and your employee. Because I first started practicing law, if we hit lucky stories, luckily, a couple of times, pretty good.
0: Yeah.
1: Our attorney I worked for that did wrongful termination.
0: Hmm. And then slip and falls, you can't spell WIM without WINCO.
1: That's right.
0: and Safeway is a misnomer. It's a bloodbath in there sometimes. All right. So let's talk about what's going on with Google and Apple in San Francisco. So, by and large, great companies. And, you know, essentially, California's the fourth largest economy in the world, primarily because we got Northrop Grumman. And it turns out they're coming out with a new airplane.
1: Nice.
0: Which is a fixed-wing plane that basically will have no windows. And because right now, Boeing used to be the leader, but now it's Airbus. And so it's a group that's based in California that's going to be working with Northrop Grumman in Southern California. And because it has no windows, they're going to basically put digital kind of basically windows, you know, where you can
1: tell. Oh, like flat screen TVs.
0: But at first I thought that was kind of bad. But, you know, flying to Europe, you know, if you fly long distances now, you're really not by a window anyway. So, and then most of the times the window screens are down. So having like a digital recreation of what might be outside because there aren't any windows. And it allows, because it's fixed wing, it allows for like maybe 7 aisles or 8 aisles. I mean, it's going to be a bigger airplane. So the point is that California leads in a lot of things. That, so basically munitions and aircraft design, and also, you know, Silicon Valley. So we lead the world, and we are the fourth largest economy in the world for a reason. And a lot of it has to do with Apple and Google.
1: And it's timely that you brought that up, having a windowless plane, because was it last week? In Europe, and Ryanair Airlines is like a discount flyer. It's EasyJet and Ryanair, both of them fly in Europe. And the window broke, and that guy got partially sucked out of the window during the flight.
0: Oh, yeah.
1: Yeah, so could you imagine? They yank you back in, take you in your seat, put your safety belt on, and the guy goes, "Whoo, that was a close one.
0: Yeah.
1: I need a cocktail."
0: Yeah, right.
1: But no, the guy actually got partially sucked out of the window, I think it was last week.
0: Well, the key word there is partially. So
1: yeah, no. They got him back in.
0: Yeah.
1: But a windowless plane, that would not happen.
0: Yeah, no, it definitely wouldn't. So the idea is that that's just an aside to talk about our economy. So Basically, we saw with a company called Backpage, which ultimately, they usually the First Amendment is going to protect anything that's being published, and especially if it's commercial speech that you're basically just being a bulletin board like the internet. But because they were facilitating prostitution, then they were able to shut that down. So the idea is that in this particular case, the argument from the San Francisco District Attorney David Chu is that basically Google and Apple, so Google Play and then the Apple Store, allow for these apps called nudify apps. So you can take a picture of somebody, even if you don't know them, get off the internet or whatever, you get it. And then you can basically have that nudify app take their clothes off, and then you can basically post it. Many people are using those to extort individuals, you know, especially people in high school, say, hey, I got a nude picture of you. They don't know if that really exists. And then, you know, some kids have committed suicide as a result.
1: Well, if I got that picture and I had six-pack abs, I'd go ahead, put it out.
0: Yeah, let me help you. But the point is that it is facilitating deep fakes without the subject's consent for profit by processing payment for unlawful images. So that's basically saying, look, you're monetizing, and apparently there's been 705 million downloads. Yep. And these two particular companies have made $117 million in extra revenue on this. So it's not a small figure. And so the idea is Apple and Google are profiting off apps that exploit women and girls by generating non-consensual intimate deep fakes, the district attorney for San Francisco said. While the companies cut ties with some problematic apps, Apple and Google have a responsibility to be proactive and vigilant to prevent sexual abuse. Bad actors are always looking for opportunities to profit off this technology, and new apps are popping up every day. So essentially what they're saying is, look, bottom line is you are the last piece of the puzzle and you're monetizing this. So you have the most duty to make sure that you're not harming the public. And if you don't basically follow through, the next step is looking at civil penalties and maybe criminal charges.
1: Well, yeah, because revenge porn is a criminal act. And if the argument here would be that they're aiding and abetting in this, they're providing the material. And then the article also goes on, following a report in April, said searches for these and the advertisements in the two stores that are online continue to steer users towards these apps. There's your abetting, and then they're aiding it with the company providing the services to the deepfake pornography operations may be presumed to have violated laws if received sufficient evidence that they're using these, say, for revenge porn. So you've got an aiding and abetting problem with regard to Google and Apple providing these apps for people to misuse.
0: Yeah, and the way that you get people's attention is that when you have youth, young girls and young boys that are victims of this, just like when we have with vaping, you know, essentially have all of these flavors that are like watermelon, you know, peppermint and all this stuff, you know, essentially marketed, remember Joe Camel, marketed towards kids. And then at that point, we say, all right, you know, health, safety, and welfare, police power, I think it's worth it. That's what happened with Google and Meta with that jury verdict that said, hey, these are young people with developing brains, and you have algorithms that are basically targeting them to get them hooked on these things. And whenever you have young people, like in this case, and now basically nude pictures of non-consenting adults and or children, then at that point, you have a pretty, you have an audience that's going to listen to you and say, all right, fine. We're all about liberty. We're all about basically pursuing happiness. But this is crossing over a line of self-interest that ultimately affects our children. And, you know, perhaps something should be done about it. We should hold Apple and Google responsible.
1: Well, yeah, if you want something done about it, you have to take it to Capitol Hill, and they should do some legislation. So if anybody wanted some legislation done, start deep faking your legislatures, and they will look at it and say, oh, my God, I can't do that.
0: Yeah,
1: I'm going to have to shut this down.
0: It's only a bill, man. All right, we come back. We'll go ahead and tell you about gas prices and EVs and ultimately some rebates. And then AI Judge Judy weighs down and breaks down stories about Florida man going crazy as only Florida man can. Stay with us.
2: 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I'll tell you, the All Things Legal Show. decades of legal expertise distilling the latest sports and celebrity legal battles, the Constitution, AI, and the thousand ways Florida man flaunts the law while in flagrante. In the immortal words of the Princess Bride's Vicini, Thocrates, Plato, morons. 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You've been served.
0: All right, we are back. When I say we are back, Craig Fontaine Ashton, Edward Allen Shady. Yes, if it's in the game, it's in the game. A Shady attorney giving some legal direction. One and only time in the history of the legal universe. That makes sense. All right, you want to put a face to a voice, go to AshtonandPrice.com. All the multi-million dollar resolutions in-house. 8.5 million, probably the largest personal injury settlement in the 21st century against the city of Sacramento. Ultimately working on probably going to be the largest slip and fall outcome for a Sacramento resident in history in the 21st century in the next 3 weeks. Probably $7 or $8 million outcome on that one. That's where it's trending just before trial. So the idea is that that's what we do for a living, not what we do on the show. All right, before we get into what you've all been waiting for, the AI Judge Judy weighing in on Florida man, gas prices bumming you out. California will pay you to buy your first EV. So if it's not made or headquartered in California, $50,000 or less for a brand new EV, or they call it a ZEV, which means zero emission vehicle, which lumps in hydrogen, so doesn't include hybrids, or $25,000 or less for a used vehicle. However, if it's headquartered like Rivian and Lucid is an amazing car, I'm telling you. I've had supercharged Range Rovers, I've had Turbo Carreras, convertibles, I've had some pretty sweet cars just because, you know, I've been practicing law for a long time and you want your lawyer to be successful. So if I was driving a used Pinto, you'd probably go, well, maybe it doesn't know what
1: might
0: you're
1: blow
0: doing,
1: up if you get rear-ended.
0: If the cars that I've been driving are any indicator of my ability as a lawyer, I'm pretty good at it. So the idea is that I know cars, and the Lucid is an amazing vehicle, and if you can get a lease return, so much the better. And unlimited, $1,750 for a used car, cash on the hood. So they give you the rebate right off the bat, or basically $3,500 for a brand-new vehicle. You should take a look at it, and that is an incentive. All right, let's go ahead and do AI Judge Judy. So this is Anthropic. So Claude, that's essentially their speaking anthropomorphic representation of Anthropic, which is called Claude. I type in right in the voice of Judge Judy, and this is what it gave me. Florida man caught driving lawnmower on highway, arrested for DUI. Mr. Burke, let me get this straight. Because I want to make sure I have the facts correct. You're operating, and I use that word generously, a lawnmower on Highway 316. Posted speed limit is 55 miles an hour on a lawnmower that I'm confident does not go 55 miles an hour, does it, sir? No, it does not. It tops out at 8 miles an hour. If the grass is dry. And when the deputy, who, by the way, showed considerably more patience than I am currently showing, asked you to perform a field sobriety test, you didn't dance around it. You didn't make excuses. You looked him in the eye and said, and I'm quoting you now, just take me to jail. That, sir, is the most honest thing anyone has ever said in my courtroom in a decade. And I almost want to give you credit for it. Almost. But here's what I understand, Mr. Burke. Three prior DUIs, license suspended three times, revoked four times. Four. At what point, and I want really you to think about this, at what point did it occur to you that if you don't currently possess a valid license, the answer is, should I drive something? The answer is no. Regardless of whether or not that something has a steering wheel, four wheels, or a grass-catching bag on the back. You didn't sneak out in a car because maybe some small flickering ember of judgment told you that was a bad idea. So you got creative. You thought, well, they can't stop me for driving without a license if I'm on a mower. Sir, this is not a loophole. This is not clever. This is the same crime propelled by a Briggs & Stratton engine of a V6 at 1/7 the speed and 100th percent the stupidity. You are drunk, unlicensed, and doing 8 miles an hour down the middle of a state highway like you're leading a parade nobody asked for. Bailiff, take his mower keys, both of them. They don't care that a mower doesn't have keys. Find something to confiscate. Case closed.
1: Nice. Well, here we go. One Florida woman, movable Walmart feast. Muffins, sushi, rotisserie chicken, washed down with a fine Chianti without fava beans. All right. So, Judge Judy, let me make sure I understand the sequence of events here, because I want it on the record. You get into a Walmart store's motorized cart, the ones designed, mind you, for people with mobility issues, not for people who intend to conduct a rolling picnic, and you proceed to eat your way through the store like it's a rolling buffet on wheels. Sushi, a piece, back in the box. Back on the shelf, cinnamon rolls, mini muffins, and then This is the part that really gets me. Majority of a rotisserie chicken, not a bite, not a taste, the majority. Miss Lopez, that is a meal. That is dinner. You had dinner at Walmart on a scooter with a side of wine, and you didn't even have the decency to use a plate. And the wine, a half-empty bottle sitting right there in your cart in plain view, like you were just going to wash down the chicken all day long with the wine on Tuesday. Now, when the loss prevention gentleman finally catches up to you and asks why you did it, you tell him you were hungry and didn't want to bring the food outside the store. I wanted to sit with the answer for a moment because I've sat with it. And what tells me is that somewhere in your mind, there was a rule, an actual rule, that said, eating stolen food inside the store is fine, but taking it out into the parking lot, that would be stealing. Walmart does not have an honor system with consumption on premises where it is complimentary. So let's review. A joyride on a mobility scooter, followed by an all-you-can-eat tour of the deli and bakery aisle, followed by wine in Walmart in broad daylight with a straight face when confronted. You told the detectives you knew it was wrong. Good. That's the first correct thing that's happened to you in the store all day long. Hold on to that thought, though, and maybe put it to use next time before you eat the chicken and drink the wine. Case closed. Somebody get this woman a sandwich and make her pay for it.
0: All right, here we go. Last one. AI Judge Judy. Claude's Anthropic writing a Florida man story in the voice of Judge Judy. Naked man with sex toys gets address wrong. Ooh. Enter stranger's home. Sir, let me see if I can piece together your evening, because I have questions, and I suspect you do too, in hindsight. You had apparently a plan, a rendezvous. Somebody was expecting you, clothed or otherwise, at a specific address, and you had, by your own admission, come prepared. Prepared, sir, is an understatement. You brought a bag, a whole bag of adult toys. This is not a spontaneous decision. There was shopping involved. There was packing involved. There was at some point a person standing in the bedroom thinking, do I need all of these or just some of these? And the answer apparently was all of them. And then, with all that preparation, all that planning, all that bag packing, you arrived at the wrong house. Not almost the right house. Not next door. The wrong house. Empty-handed of clothing, fully handed of accessories, you let yourself into a residence belonging to someone who had no idea you existed. No invitation extended, and most certainly no interest in your bag. Sir, I want you to think about the homeowner for a moment. It's an ordinary day. Maybe they're watching television. Maybe they're doing the dishes. And suddenly a naked stranger standing in their home carrying a duffel bag of intimate equipment, like he's here for a delivery nobody ordered. That's not a mix-up, sir. That's a home invasion. Very, very specific and very unfortunate wardrobe malfunction. Now, I understand the address can be confusing. Numbers get transposed. Apps glitch. Streets have similar names. I have sympathy for that in the abstract. What I do not have sympathy for is the fact that at no point during this excursion, not when you pulled up, not when you got out of the car, not when you walked to the door, not when you opened it and walked inside the house, naked, did you know it was not yours? And did anything about the situation give you pause? No lights seemed unfamiliar? No furniture that seemed off? No little voice saying, is this definitely the place? You are so committed to the plan that you executed it flawlessly at entirely the wrong location in front of entirely the wrong person. Sir, I don't need to know what was in the bag. I don't want to know what was in the bag. What I need you to understand is that GPS pins exist for a reason. And next time, and Lord willing, there will not be a next time, you confirm the address before you confirm anything else. Case closed. And somebody hand this man a robe. Judge Judy, essentially, it's amazing putting that in, and literally within, you know, maybe 15 seconds, it pops out exactly that response, which is funny. And, you know, sometimes the law is a little bit off. So obviously you do not want to use this if you're in an auto accident, you've got basically some issues regarding trespass and you're thinking about suing your neighbor, or you got a dog bite. Using Claude or OpenAI or any of those, or even Gemini, it can give you basically some direction, but it can lead you in the wrong direction like this guy. And instead of being naked in somebody's house with a bag of sex toys, you're going to end up with a case that's basically irretrievably in the wrong direction. You won't get justice. All right. Hopefully you enjoyed the show. We enjoyed doing it. For the best advice, don't think twice. 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
5: News this hour from Town Hall, I'm Mary Rose. A first-of-its-kind gathering Friday at Camp David. The White House says it was the first live televised cabinet meeting ever held at the presidential retreat in Maryland, offering the public a rare look inside the historic compound. The Trump administration is highlighting newly declassified intelligence documents on election security.
6: The White House Government Transparency Task Force says China and its proxies obtained voter registration data tied to as many as 220 million Americans, including non-public information. The declassified records identify attacks on voter registration systems as election interference and warn foreign actors could use such data to disrupt voting operations. The documents were approved by senior U.S. intelligence officials. John Scott reporting.
5: KT McFarland, former Deputy National Security Advisor to President Trump, tells the Salem Radio Network it's beyond her imagination as to who thought it was a good idea to allow Dr. Fauci at NIH to fund gain-of-function research in China, of all countries.
7: And if you're going to do it abroad, why China? Why the Chinese Army Bioweapons Lab that you've got one wing of that you're going to devote to doing this research?
5: Dr. Fauci refused to answer questions about his handling of the COVID-19 pandemic when he appeared this week before a Senate committee. KT McFarland was interviewed by the Salem Radio Network. Fire officials in the Pacific Northwest are preparing for a weekend of extreme wildfire weather. The National Weather Service has posted red flag warnings across Oregon and Washington east of the Cascades, with some areas being issued an extremely rare, particularly dangerous situation red flag warning. More on these stories at townhall.com.
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15: During the War for Independence, General George Washington, the man we refer to today as the father of our country, led American troops through military defeat after defeat. And in the bitter winter of 1777, he wrote this somber note to a friend in Philadelphia. Quote, "You might have tracked our army from White Marsh to Valley Forge by the blood on their feet," end of quote. Many soldiers continued to march through the deep snows of Pennsylvania without shoes. Others suffered from disease, hunger, and freezing conditions. Nearly 2,000 of Washington's men died. Yet George Washington did not lose faith. Amid the hardship,

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3: 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My co-host John Scambray is out for this week's show. 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There's articles in there, Social Security, when you can collect it, different options within Social Security, as far as like spousal benefit, taxes, income within retirement, investments. 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Today, though, I wanted to talk about for this week's is a lot going on in the market. We had another Fed meeting. It's Kevin Warsh, the new Fed chairman, second meeting. So I want to give some feedback and digest that a little bit of what went on, the tone of the meeting, how that impacted markets, kind of what we need to look forward to in the future, and what the Feds and what Kevin Warsh is looking for or watching out for. Wanted to also bring up an investment that deals with real estate that's pretty unique that we've used for some of our clients that it makes sense, and go over some of the results just from the most recent quarterly report of what that has been providing and what that's all about. The unique thing about that is a big portion of the income that it generates is non-taxable. So those of you who are a little bit more tax sensitive or in the higher tax bracket. Nobody really likes to pay taxes, but how you can look at other investments out there that is outside of the norm, the traditional stocks and bonds and cash that's in a normal portfolio, and some of the things that John and I use that are in the alternative realm. So I'll talk a little bit about that and digest what's inside of that, how that's performed, and how we like to use it with some of our clients that it makes sense for. Also, Fauci pleading the fifth. I'll give some of my opinions, which are just that, just my opinions of what I thought about it. I know a lot of people were kind of taken away from, his rhetoric and really just pleading the fifth. So diving into it, and before, diving into kind of the market, mostly the Fed. I know we always talk about Fed and inflation and interest rate, but it does move the markets. It is important. Want to point out that obviously, anything that we discuss here on the show, past results does not predict future, results, or past performance does not predict future results. And, you want to consult with your professional, whether it's your financial advisor, CPA, attorney, when it comes to making big financial decisions and how it's going to impact you personally and individually. If you don't have a financial advisor or you have questions of anything that we talk about the show or on the show, you can reach out to us, 916-967-3500. Kathy or Madison would love to answer the phone, put you on our calendar, give you a free consultation.

0: consultation or put together that free financial plan to help direct you and answer your questions of anything that you have within the financial realm. If you're on track, if you're off, if there's any red flags, things to look out for, be more than happy to do that. So diving into it, we had the second Fed meeting that the new chairman, Kevin Warsh, has held. Again, he was hawkish, just meaning that they're a little bit leaning more towards the point of rate hikes. Not that they said that, but definitely no rate cuts in the future. The concern is inflation and where that's going, right? And everything that's going on in the world right now, as far as the U.S.-Iran war, it's been hot, it's been cold, it's off, it's on. We've had ceasefires, we've gone back, and lately it's been just been strike after strike. Has been increasing and been fluctuating the price of oil, which has been impacting and having a little bit of an impact on inflation. The Fed, really, where they're at right now and what the bond market is telling, or the stock market, right? Because you have two signals. You have everything that the Fed is telling you, kind of the policymakers, both on the fiscal and the monetary side being the Federal Reserve, which Kevin Warsh is heading that, and what they are telling us and communicating to us as far as where things are at, you know, price stability, where inflation is right now, where they think it might go, what are some of their concerns, right? And that's important because we've been all experiencing inflation for quite some time now, and it's been above their 2% target. The Fed wants to bring inflation down, right? The year-over-year growth of inflation. You know, you buy something today, what is it going to be a year from now? And their target in general is to get it at 2%, right? That's the comfort level of where the Federal Reserve likes to keep inflation. We've been above that level for some time now, actually longer than anticipated and longer than is comfortable for most of us. It's come down quite a bit, but now we're in this sticky situation because a lot of things out there, items, mainly, you know, if it's subscription or memberships, we talked about this in previous episodes, both John and I, and that's not going down, right? And I've expressed just some of the things personally that I've seen, right, that I'm a member of, gym memberships, security system memberships to, you know, your home, homeowners insurance, car insurance. I mean, all those things that you just continue to pay either on a monthly, quarterly, semi-annually, or annual basis has all gone up. And we probably can expect that not to come down, even if inflation comes down, right? We were at above 9% at the height of it. Now it's, depending on the inflation measure that you read or follow, it's going to be in the high twos. It'll be in the low 3% tile, you know, year over year growth. And that needs to come down to the 2%. So that's the sticking point. And that's the big concern. The FOMC meeting that took place Wednesday this week, earlier this week, there was a 9-3 vote. Three of the Fed presidents dissented, meaning that they favored a 0.25% rate hike. And so they were in favor of the Federal Reserve to do a rate increase from where we're at by 0.25%. They held pat, and there was no rate hike or rate cut. So they're just holding on pause. They've continued to hold on pause this whole year. The concern is if growth continues to stay above water, meaning the overall growth of the economy measured by GDP, which is just, hey, are companies investing? Is the overall country continuing to grow? If that stays consistent, if unemployment stays relatively low in the 4.3 to 4.4, you know, percent unemployment rate, which is healthy, and we have those two factors in play. The other factor, which is price stability for the Federal Reserve, they are kind of pinned in a corner where if inflation does not come down and it stays at the level or ticks up more than where it is right now, then that's going to put more and more pressure on the Federal Reserve to increase the rates, right? Which then will increase any short-term rates. It'll increase on the kind of on the good side. It'll increase CDs, money markets, things of that nature. But on, you know, the downside, what it could impact is, again, borrowing rates. It could impact that, make it harder for business investment, and just create some uncertainty in the markets is probably the bigger concern, and causing some more volatility in the market, which we've been seeing for probably the past couple months, right? Especially headed by the Iran-US war. When I come back, we'll talk more about and digest the Federal Reserve, the FOMC meeting. I'll go into a little bit more of how the market has been interpreting and what the market is signaling versus what the Fed is saying and holding rates and where the market thinks rates should be at. Also get into the real estate investment that we're adding into some client portfolios and having some existing client portfolios, and what that means, as well as touch on Fauci and pleading the fifth when we come back. And this is Giuseppe Visconti, the Wise Money Guys. We'll be right back.
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3: During the War for Independence, General George Washington, the man we refer to today as the father of our country, led American troops through military defeat after defeat. And in the bitter winter of 1777, he wrote this somber note to a friend in Philadelphia. Quote, "You might have tracked our army from White Marsh to Valley Forge by the blood on their feet," end of quote. Many soldiers continued to march through the deep snows of Pennsylvania without shoes. Others suffered from disease, hunger, and freezing conditions. Nearly 2,000 of Washington's men died. Yet George Washington did not lose faith. Amid the hardship, loss, and uncertainty of Valley Forge, he turned to God in prayer. At a time when our nation once again faces division and uncertainty, may we follow Washington's example, kneeling humbly, praying faithfully, and asking God to guide the future of America.
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0: Welcome back to the Wise Money Guys show. This is Giuseppe Visconti. Again, John Scambray will be out for this week's show. We are certified portfolio managers. We are an RIA, One Source Wealth Management, serving primarily Northern California, but have clients really throughout the nation. We have a combined experience of about 50 years. John started in the business in 1992, and I got started in 2008 when the financial crisis was just getting started to unravel. It was kind of like boot camp for me. And so what we do is we've combined that experience, which is very important, along with just being students of the market. We both really kicked off a relationship back in 2018 when John and I both went through the CPM program, which is Certified Portfolio Management designation, which focuses on anything dealing with portfolio management. And that's really where we pride ourselves, is we are not the typical financial advisor. We do a lot of what the typical financial advisor does, which is building the relationship, you know, putting together a financial plan using the latest software, widely used through a lot of big firms out there. But the difference is we like to take more of an active role and being involved within the portfolio management side of things versus outsourcing, which is, you know, a lot of what financial advisors do. It's more common. I did a lot of that in the beginning of my career, because you're learning, you don't know too much, and you're spending a lot of time gathering and just meeting people trying to build your business. So usually the common theme is you use your firm's portfolios that they have kind of built, you know, pre-built, or some third party money management firm that they're contracted with, and use their portfolios. We do a lot of our own research and actually pull our own levers and push the buttons when it comes to portfolio management. We like to invest more directly into investments instead of just via funds and ETFs. We like to include some funds and ETFs where it makes sense, because there are some good ones and specialized ones out there. I'll talk more about one dealing specifically with real estate, like I've said earlier, later in the show. But again, we like to create that own custom mutual fund for our clients, which is investing directly into stocks, right? And it's very transparent where you see your statement, you know exactly what you own, as well as individual bonds. And there are advantages to having direct investment both in stock and bonds. One, you have more transparency of what you own. Two, you have a little bit more control. Things are a little bit more spelled out, especially on the fixed income side, aka bonds, when you own them individually versus when you own them through funds. So there's a lot of advantages, and we can go more into that. If you have any questions, or if it's piqued your interest, or you look at your statements, you say, gosh, you know, I have a pretty sizable account and it's all in mutual funds or ETFs or a combination of both, and I don't have a lot of direct investments of individual stocks or individual bonds or some of these alternative investments, we'd be more than happy to take a look, give you a second set of eyes, do a free portfolio analysis, you know, compare to some of the things that we like to do for our clients. You can reach out to us at 916-967-3500. Again, you can also view us on our website, which has been refreshed this year. You can go to wisemoneyguys.com. It'll bring you directly to our website. And on the homepage there, really on the first page, there's a little green button, and it'll say free financial consultation or financial plan. You can click on that. It'll bring you directly to our financial plan software that we use for our very own clients. And you can create your own username and password. It'll then create a link for you, which will be emailed to you. And then from that link, it'll generate a questionnaire. And very, very intuitive, very easy. You can walk through, take your time with it. Once you go through that, it'll answer all the questions. It'll come back to us saying that you completed it. And at that point, we can set up a follow-up meeting, go through your draft of your plan, go through any questions, you know, maybe make some tweaks here and there, and then give you a much better perspective of, hey, this is where I'm at. Here's my current financial situation. Here are my current, you know, or my future financial goals or concerns. You know, am I on track? Am I not? What are some of the things that maybe I should look out for? Or maybe some adjustments, things to move around or things to consider to get you better on track if you're not, right? Or to improve your situation. The other thing about the plan is planning for the what ifs, right? There's no crystal ball. We don't know what's going to happen in the future, like 5-10 years. We have our own opinions. We can have some pretty good ideas. But at the end of the day, nobody's got that crystal ball and let you know what's going to happen exactly 10 years from now. And some things happen in life, right, that are unexpected. Mainly in retirement, the things that we see is, you know, some sort of long-term care event where you have medical expenses that just soar through the roof. You have to pay out of pocket, right? That normal insurance, whether it's Medicare or supplemental, or if you have some benefits through a public entity that you worked with and you have a pension, and you got to pay out of pocket, you know, 3, 4, 5. And sometimes we've seen, you know, really, you know, bad case, unfortunate cases where some clients are paying $10,000-$12,000 a month for care. You know, how would that impact you? How would that impact your overall financial picture and all your other financial goals, or, you know, leaving money behind for loved ones or whatever the case may be? Those are scenarios that we can put within the financial plan, right? Outside of just, hey, I want to retire and be able to spend whatever it is, you know, $5,000-$10,000 a month on your retirement needs and travel and so on and so forth, is what if this happens or what if that happens? So we can create those scenarios and stress test it, right, to see exactly how everything would unfold. Any questions to set up a free consultation, either to put together a financial plan, maybe some questions you've had from, you know, our radio segment or show, either this one or past, or just to have a second set of eyes on your portfolio to give you some constructive criticism, you can give us a call at 916-967-3500. All right, so jumping back into the Fed meeting, which we'll wrap up in this segment and then go on to some other things that I had talked about or mentioned. What I was talking about earlier in the earlier segment was, you know, there's a difference between, or there's two sides of this inflation and, you know, monetary policy. And you have these meetings and Kevin Warsh. And I got to say, one of the things that I appreciate is we have a lot less Fed presidents and social media and TV interviews of, you know, what we were experiencing in the past regime where, you know, Jerome Powell had interviews left and right, and they were trying to forecast this and that. And then they went, you know, off subject and didn't focus on just purely price stability and full employment, and started getting into political rhetoric and things going on around the world. And I mean, climate change, and I mean, you name it. And it gyrates markets, you know, unnecessarily. Because then the markets will take that and try to decipher how, you know, it should position itself based off some comments a Fed president and Jerome Powell had said within a TV interview or social media or whatever, and then try to figure out how it should trade or position itself, you know, portfolio, and especially in this fast moving economy where you have everything is connected via internet and you can get any type of information to the second. And you have computer trading and hedge fund firms, you know, trading based off of news that's put out there, it moves the market. So I can appreciate that the new Fed chairman, Kevin Warsh, you're not seeing a lot of that. And he's really sticking to the old school Federal Reserve mandate, which is price stability and full employment. And then they use their tools and levers within their realm of, you know, within their toolbox, really, to manage that. And not go beyond that scope, right? And become something different than what the Federal Reserve is. So I really appreciate that. And we've heard, and I touched on, you know, some of his comments, and really his tone remains hawkish, which just means that they're leaning more on the side of, hey, we can't do anything right now. And if things don't change or don't improve quite a bit, then we're going to be leaning more on the side of a rate hike rather than a rate cut. And that's their top priority. And that's been his message is, you know, he's been continuing to repeat that, you know, inflation is still above target and restoring price stability is the Fed's top priority. And the committee will deliver price stability. That's his promise, right? That's his statement that he continues to put out there. When the meeting was going on, you can see the 10-year treasury and the 2-year treasury. Those are kind of the two barometers of the market, right? And that's kind of the market signal. What is the market taking and how is it digesting the information that's out there? As well as, you know, should we be at a rate pause? Should we be raising rates? Should we be cutting or Federal Reserve cutting rates? And some of that you can see from the market signals, primarily the bond market and what the U.S. Treasury market is indicating out there. And I'll talk more about and wrap up the whole Fed meeting and market signal versus the Federal Reserve, how that impacts your investments, your portfolios, potentially your retirement when we come back. I'm Seth Visconti, Wise Money Guys. We'll be right back.
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3: During the War for Independence, General George Washington, the man we refer to today as the father of our country, led American troops through military defeat after defeat. And in the bitter winter of 1777, he wrote this somber note to a friend in Philadelphia. Quote, "You might have tracked our army from White Marsh to Valley Forge by the blood on their feet," end of quote. Many soldiers continued to march through the deep snows of Pennsylvania without shoes. Others suffered from disease, hunger, and freezing conditions. Nearly 2,000 of Washington's men died. Yet George Washington did not lose faith. Amid the hardship, loss, and uncertainty of Valley Forge, he turned to God in prayer. At a time when our nation once again faces division and uncertainty, may we follow Washington's example, kneeling humbly, praying faithfully, and asking God to guide the future of America.
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0: Welcome back to the Wise Money Guys. I'm Giuseppe Visconti. My co-host John Scambray is out for this week. Welcome back. We are certified portfolio managers. Talked a little bit about what we do and how we differentiate ourselves from the average financial advisor out there. We consider ourselves portfolio managers. We like to kind of take the approach of being the architect and the general contractor, right? The architect is the one drawing up all the plans based off of your input, right? How do you want to build your house? What is it going to look like? How many bedrooms? Is it going to be modern, contemporary, one story, two story, right? How's it going to provide for you and your family, as best as you see fit? And that's the financial planning process, which I've talked about that you can do for yourself, and we can help you along that process by visiting our website at wisemoneyguys.com. On our homepage, there is a green button, free financial consultation. You click that, takes you to our financial planning software that we use. It's widely used amongst large financial firms out there. Create your own username and password, and then from there, it takes you through an intuitive questionnaire that helps put together your financial plan. Once it's complete, from that point, we can go ahead and start the process, set up a follow-up meeting. Again, no obligation on your end and absolutely free, but we create a draft plan and walk through it and get a good perspective. And it gives you a good perspective of kind of where you're at, where are you going, can you meet your goals? If not, what are some of the things that you have to do to get it to put you on track to get to your financial goals? Finishing up on the Fed meeting and the Federal Reserve versus the market signal, the Federal Reserve cut rates back in 2024, and then they cut some rates again last year a few times, and then we've been on hold this year. And if you remember, or if you've heard our show, earlier shows last year, even before that, when the Fed started cutting rates after they raised them for quite a bit at a fast clip because inflation got to over 9% and they were battling that to bring it down. When they started cutting rates, the market signal, and I'll focus on the 10-year treasury, which is just a U.S. treasury bond. Anybody can invest in a U.S. treasury bond. Right now, the yield or the interest of a U.S. treasury bond is floating around 4.6, 4.7%. What that means is you buy a U.S. treasury bond. Okay, it's backed by the full faith and credit of the United States government. Right now is AA rated. The highest rating for a bond is AAA rated. We used to be AAA, as far as the rating for the United States of America. We lost that on a couple of the rating agencies after the 2008 financial crisis, mainly because of, you know, they look at it, they look at us as kind of a balance sheet. You got to think of us as kind of a business. How much revenue do you have coming in and how much spending are you doing, right? And so the 2008 financial crisis stirred things up, right? We had QE programs. At that time, it was at the tune of billions of dollars, which was ridiculous and vast at that time. Now billions of dollars of spending of quantitative easing or QE packages or anything, stimulus packages, is a drop in the bucket, because after COVID, it went to the trillions of dollars. And so now our spending has been in the trillions of dollars. And we had a downgrade recently in the last year, where they brought us down from AAA to AA. So 10-year treasury is a good barometer to look at. And that's kind of the market signal, the 2-year and the 10-year. I'll just focus on the 10-year because it's widely used as a barometer. And what it's used for is, what is the interest rate market saying? What is the bond market saying? When that is moving up in yield, right now it's 4.6 to 4.7. Last year it dipped down to the high threes, so it was down, which was good. When that happens, you'll see everything correlate with it. So mortgages, right? So 30-year mortgages, you'll see those interest rates move down. Interest rates for, you know, car loans, most rates for borrowing money will start to trickle down. Not everyone, but most of them will trickle down when the 10-year and the 2-year start coming down in rate. Opposite is true in what we've been seeing now. It's been going up. And although the feds have cut rates multiple times in the last couple of years, we are at 4.6, 4.7%. You would expect that it would be in the threes, but it's not. So what's the bifurcation or the divergence there? It's the Federal Reserve has taken actions in the past couple of years based off of their forecast and based off of what they think things are right now, what they're going to be in the next, you know, 6 to 12 months, and took action based off of that. But the market right now is saying, well, you probably didn't have to, you know, include some of those rate cuts. You probably could have done without some of those rate cuts. It was a little bit premature. And so that's why we're seeing the 4.6, 4.7. Now, an outlier is the Iran-US war. You know, what if that didn't happen? Maybe we'd be in a different situation now. Maybe inflation would be a lot lower. Maybe we'd be closer to that 2% target. Those things could be true. We aren't in that situation now. So we'll see how things unfold. That is a pressure in the market. You know, the other argument is, okay, well, why would feds raise interest rates when things are already costly? Gas is up. Homeowners insurance is up. All these services and memberships, they all have been gone, you know, going up in the past few years. Groceries is more expensive. And now the Fed is going to react by potentially raising interest rates if things don't change or things don't get better here. You know, the common person, the layperson, you know, everybody here on the ground, on the dirt, is like, that would just hurt things more. It's hard enough to just get through with everything being more and more expensive. So why would you make it, you know, even worse? John's argument, and what he said in previous shows, which I agree, you know, somewhat, is that if things are more and more expensive, for example, gas, people are probably going to drive less, right? They're not going to want to spend as much. They're not going to want to go on road trips. So therefore, the higher inflation is going to kind of resolve itself, because then people aren't going to be spending as much. We'll see how that unfolds. It's a tricky situation. And I definitely would want to be a Fed chairman at this point. You know, Kevin Warsh was put in a position as this new Fed chairman, and he's got a lot to deal with. It's not an easy road for him to navigate and maneuver these seas moving forward. So enough about the Fed, inflation. You know, it does have a big impact, though, on the market, the economy. The whole world looks at the Federal Reserve when they meet versus the other way around. Yeah, we do pay attention to, you know, when England has their, you know, meetings for their version of the Federal Reserve, but all of the monetary heads out there, Japan, UK, Australia, we do look at it, but we are the most paid attention to. And so it not only has an impact on our markets and economy, but the global economy. I mean, Korea's market has been so volatile. It's gone down one day this week. I think it was Tuesday or Wednesday. The Korean stock market was down by 8%, right? We've had some volatility in our market, but Korea's market going down by 8% you know, didn't have a big impact on our market. If our market went down by 8%, the U.S. stock market went down by 8%, you better believe that the rest of the world's stock markets would be heavily impacted. So that's why the Federal Reserve and the Fed meetings are so important to watch and navigate. The big thing, improvement that we've seen with a new Fed chairman, is there's not a lot of TV interviews, social media, around it. And it is what it is. And they're just managing price stability and full employment. Now, if you have a question or you're concerned that, hey, how's this all going to impact my portfolio, my retirement income, my investments, or my financial plan, or my chances to have this, you know, carry out, and I'm going to be good for the next 10, 20, 30 years, give us a call. You can reach us at 916-967-3500. Be more than happy to set up a free financial consultation. It could be in person here at our office, main office here in Granite Bay, California, or we can do it via Teams or Zoom, which we've done multiple times with our clients that live out of state or out of town, or just maybe more convenient for you. Again, that number is 916-967-3500. So one of the unorthodox not traditional investments that I had mentioned was real estate. And this is an investment that we have used for some of our clients that it makes sense for in their non-qualified investment accounts. Non-qualified meaning just a regular taxable brokerage account, not a retirement type of account where things are tax deferred. But the downside, or what you try and pay attention to or go after when you have a taxable account, is I want my money to grow, right? I want to place my money, right? Fund my account. Let's say you have $500 or $1 million or whatever it is, and you want to put together a portfolio that's going to grow over time, right? If you need some income off of it, then you want to have investments that pay some dividends and interest that's going to generate some cash flow. The downside to that is, which sometimes people complain, but it is what it is that those dividends and interest creates a taxable event, right? You're going to pay dividend taxes on dividends, and you're going to pay interest income taxes on interest that is generated within your portfolios that are taxable or non-retirement account portfolios and accounts. So how do you get around that? Well, there are some investments. The most popular and widely known investment that you can put into portfolios is municipal bonds. Municipal bonds, either you have direct investment or through a fund, pay interest, but is tax exempt from federal. And if you live within the state, so for example, in California, if you invest in California municipal bonds, you not only get a federal tax exemption from that interest that's earned from that municipal bond, but you'll get state tax exemption. So the interest that that bond spits out, which typically is every 6 months in individual bonds, unless you're in a bond fund, municipal bond fund or ETF, then it can pay as frequent as monthly. That interest that gets paid out, if it's focused within just California municipalities, you get interest, both Fed and state, tax exempt. Now, capital gains still come into play, but then you're not paying interest on that interest income, which is nice. But that's the most widely known. There are other things out there that you can generate income and have a big portion of it not be taxable, right? This said real estate investment that I've mentioned earlier is one of them. They've had a pretty good track record. This particular fund, which is all commercial real estate, has a massive portfolio of different sectors of real estate. So, sometimes when you say commercial real estate, you automatically think like, okay, office buildings and what have you. Those are hardly in portfolios these days because they've gotten hammered so hard in the COVID realm when there was a work back from home. But it could be a mixture of, industrial, retail, sometimes office, distribution centers like Amazon, storage, right, is a big one. There's also cold storage, which is kind of new within this portfolio as well. So there's a myriad of different real estate investments and properties within the portfolio. When I come back, I'll talk more about how it's performed since its inception of 2019, the type of income that it's been spitting out, how much of it so far has been non-taxable that people have been appreciating. When we come back, again, my name is Giuseppe Visconti, Wise Money Guys.
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0: Welcome back to the Wise Money Guys. My name is Giuseppe Visconti. Co-host John Scambray is out for this week. We are One Source Wealth Management. Have a combined level experience of about 50 years. John in the business since 1992. I like to say when Columbus saw the blue, but he's not here for me to tease him. I've been in the industry since 2008. We both have and really kicked off our personal relationship when we both did our CPM, our Certified Portfolio Management designation. Ended up going to New York and spent a week in Columbia University and their applied mathematics section, and was in the lecture hall. Really good experience. Anyways, went through the testing, passed that, and earned our Certified Portfolio Management designation, which just helps us and broadens our, you know, basically being students of the market of doing portfolio management, which we really love. And, you know, that's our real main differentiating factor than the average financial advisor out there. Outside of that, you know, John has a background of both management, being, you know, managing large teams from large firms out there, as well as being a financial advisor. I have been primarily just a financial advisor working both for large firms and then now, you know, for myself. And then outside of that, have some other designations, a CRPC, Chartered Retirement Planning Counselor designation, which focuses around retirement planning. Both John and I have related undergrad degrees. His is in business finance, I believe, and mine is in business economics. And then I went back to school, crazily enough, with a family and working full time, and got my graduate and got a master's in finance and economics through West Texas A&M. But we like to say that we're battle tested, primarily because of both. We like to be students of the market to kind of keep on learning, because this is just an evolving, moving market, and things are coming at you from left and right. And so there's always something to learn, no matter how long you've been in the industry. But we've been in the industry long enough and had several different experiences with all kinds of, you know, clients and different walks from the earth, from retirement to, you know, early on to growing, and you know, the pain points and people passing away or needing long-term care, being incapacitated, so on and so forth. And so you've learned a lot through that, as well as being within different markets, right? Financial recessions, like 2008, which was probably the greatest financial recession of most of our times, unless you've lived through the Great Depression. And at that, you're breaking records for age. But then also, you know, all the interim wars, inflationary periods like we've been through, global conflicts left and right, different policy shifts, different presidents, right? And so how do you best navigate markets and maneuver through these and being a captain of your ship? You know, if you are your own captain of your ship, you know, it's tough. And unless you're a student of the market and have all the resources at your fingertips and do this every day, day in and day out, you know, you may want to take a look at giving us a call at 916-967-3500. We'd be more than happy to help you out, see if you're on track, give you a second set of eyes, do portfolio analysis, because it is not easy. Even us being in this industry, as long as we have, we would not call this easy, right? But we do enjoy it. We love meeting clients. We love hearing your stories. We love trying to, you know, put things together in a custom fashion to get you from point A to point B, you know, both through our portfolios that we manage and having it aligned with your own individual financial plan. So again, give us a call, 916-967-3500. All right. So back to this real estate investment real quick, and then I'm going to touch on Anthony Fauci. But the real estate investment that's out there, again, has been in inception since 2019. And through that period of time, the total return, the average annual total return. So get this, right? When you look at the S&P 500, the S&P 500 has been, you know, recently, like if you look at the past 10 years, has been pretty high, 11, 12% annualized return when you look at the average annual return. But that's primarily because we've had some great double-digit returns, 2023, 24, 25. This year has been off, but nevertheless, you know, it's been a pretty good year for S&P 500. We'll see if we'll finish a year by, you know, with a double digit return, seeing whether this global conflict kind of settles and if we do actually reach a deal. But we've had great returns. We've been spoiled. The real estate investment I'm talking about that is not a traditional, you know, that does, that you don't typically see in a traditional portfolio of just stocks and bonds and some cash, has returned a total return of 12.4%. Okay, that's the annualized net return since inception. That's pretty good. That's close to, that's basically what the S&P 500 has done when you look at the 10-year history. The kicker of this is the distributions, right? Because it's real estate, the thing about why would you be invested in real estate? Well, real estate appreciates, especially here in California. But you want rental income, right? You want the income portion from it. And especially if you're nearing retirement or in retirement, right? I talked a little bit about dividends and interest, right? This is the interest that it kicks off. And so the average that it has put out over that time period since 2019 to now has been 6%. The best part of it, right? And so if we just do simple math, 6%, you know, $500,000, just let's do $100,000. $100,000, 6%, that's $6,000 a year or $500 a month. Now, this particular pays out, the particular investment pays out quarterly. But the best part of it is they run and pass through the tax savings to you, right? So they do a lot of 1031 exchanges to defer taxes, tax depreciation on their properties, so on and so forth. And so their record, okay, it's not guaranteed, but their record so far is that 94% of that income that, you know, you're receiving from the investment has been non-taxable. So a big portion of that that you're receiving, that 6% income, is non-taxable. So if you're in the highest tax bracket right now, you would have to go out there and find like a CD or a bond or some like high yield savings that pays just over 10% a year in interest, okay, to be able to net a 6% after tax return. And so that's kind of the equivalent there. So really, really interesting investment, something that we came onto probably about a year and a half ago or so and have been adding it to some client portfolios that it makes sense for. Does it make sense for you? We don't know. We don't know your personal situation. And so I would say that'd be a reason for you to call us, speak with your financial professional. You can also call us at 916-967-3500. We could tell you more about what the real estate investment is, who it's through, See if it's something that would fit within your portfolio or not. Okay, so just to touch briefly on Anthony Fauci, he was the head at the helm when we were going through this COVID crisis. So it was very, very surprising to see that he would come on and just plead the fifth, right? Not give us any insight. He already had a pardon from Biden. So what is it to him to divulge or let the public know and give a little bit of insight of, you know, what was going on, their plans and how they handled it, right? We need to learn from our mistakes. And that was a big mistake, right? And some of the areas of how they handle it, right? Some of it was very reactionary in the beginning. Nobody knew what was going on. But as things kind of unfolded and how they reacted and how they mandated things and how they pushed some things on some people, whether it was the COVID shots here locally in Sacramento and San Francisco, I mean, you couldn't even go out to dinner unless you showed that you were vaccinated. I mean, it was almost like a military state at that point. And it's only fair to us to know as much information and how do we learn from the mistakes? How do we become better in the future? And, you know, it doesn't put him out there that he's very innocent, especially having a part in that. He just goes out there and pleads the fifth. And so the biggest thing and the message and from what I'm hearing, you know, from other people out there is that it's just a loss of trust. Right. And that's kind of stirred a lot of emotion out there, especially going through the COVID crisis, is trust has been lost. Right. Not everybody. Some people were fine with it and just kind of followed along. And hey, that's your own thing. But I know I personally lost trust in some of the system. And if another crisis like this happens again and they put out there things that we need to do and 6 feet of space and masks and you need to take this new shot drug that we just formulated, you know, I'm second guessing everything. I'm not going out there and just following suit. And so I think the biggest thing is that it's just putting another layer of mistrust when especially he goes out there and says, I'm not telling you anything, right? That doesn't look very innocent, and that's not sharing and not being a good leader of running the largest country in the world. And that coincides with trust with your finances and your money, right? And your financial goals. It's very important for you to trust the people that run your assets, right? That have your best interests. And that's exactly what we do, right? We are fiduciaries. We are not a firm that just goes out and pulls things off the shelf and charges you an upfront commission. We are fee-based. We want a long-standing relationship that builds and that you trust us and we earn your trust over time. 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I hope you like the show. If you have any questions, anything piqued your interest, feel free to reach out to us at 916-967-3500. Have a pleasure of talking to you this weekend. I hope you guys have a great weekend and listen to us next week.
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17: News this hour from Town Hall, I'm Mary Rose. President Trump says the U.S. is keeping up military pressure on Iran, warning that American strikes will continue until Tehran can no longer threaten U.S. interests. The White House says Iran has broken past agreements and continues to target shipping and American personnel. At the same time, the State Department is urging Americans in 10 Middle Eastern countries to stay alert as tensions rise. New drone attacks and tanker incidents near Kuwait and the Strait of Hormuz are adding to concerns about the conflict spreading across the region. A new gun ban in Virginia may have produced the opposite of its intended effect. Correspondent Ken Lorman has the details.
18: Virginia's assault weapons ban, which took effect July 1st, sparked a surge in firearm sales as gun owners rushed to beat the deadline. Background checks for long guns reportedly hit record levels in June, with some retailers reporting unprecedented demand from both longtime gun owners and first-time buyers. Gun rights advocates say the spike shows that firearm restrictions often increase interest in the very weapons lawmakers are trying to limit. Ken Lorman reporting.
17: It's not good news for consumers from U.S. oil producers.
19: ExxonMobil and Chevron warn that global supplies of diesel and other refined products will likely remain tight and lead to persistently high prices in the second half of the year as the Iran war continues to cause major energy disruptions. Both companies reported large jumps in second quarter refining profits on Friday as declining fuel stockpiles combined with curtailed exports from China and refinery outages in Russia led to higher margins.
17: Bill Alexander reporting. President Trump has 4 months pressured the Federal Reserve to slash interest rates, claiming it would be rocket fuel for growth. More at Town.
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5: Hey guys, welcome to the show this weekend. Guess what? We made it through July. We are actually, I don't know how to say it, but we're heading into the home stretch of summer. The temperatures are rising. People are going to start baking, and you better be praying that your air conditioning holds out. I mean, after all, we have PG&E that's probably going to be running through your neighborhood, shutting down power because they're afraid that they're going to overload the system. You know, the typical

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1: The Bible says Jesus will save to the uttermost all those who come to him with a heart of faith. It doesn't matter how far we've fallen, for Jesus will save us from the guttermost to the uttermost.
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2: That is true 100%, that has never failed us, and that is the Word of God in the Holy Bible, and he talks about what's going to happen. There's not going to be peace. There's not going to be any kind of sense of calm until we have some whack job person that shows up on the scene that is so-called the Antichrist that is going to just kind of promise everybody the world. He's going to deliver a 3.5-year period of time where they call it peace and prosperity. Temple's going to be built. And then guess what? All hell's going to break loose because he's going to break the deal and he's going to cause problems throughout the rest of his time. And then that's when the real battle starts. So all of this saber rattling that's going on now, all this fighting in the Middle East, the only thing it should do for all of us is make us pay attention, to look a little closer, to watch the seasons and the times and the events that are taking place, and make us all sit back and realize we are in the last days. And we can even see that in our own local communities. We can see that in our election that's coming up. I mean, if you've been paying any attention at all, just over the past few days, possibly even longer if you've really been in the weeds, but it's really come to light about the candidates that are running for office here in California, specifically the governorship. And I'm going to jump right into this because this is really important. I mean, it's important to me and it should be important to you. If you live here in California and you work and you raise a family and you're paying taxes and you have children that are of school age, or you are just concerned about the overall future of your life while we live on this earth, then you got to pay attention to what's going on. Because we have two distinct candidates that are so opposite in their approach to things, but their ideologies and their backgrounds have separated them even further. Because I'm just going to focus right now on the Democrat side. The Democrats have worked really, really hard to promote their favorite candidate to be their representative on the November ballot, and that is Javier Becerra. We all know about him. We all know the name. It's a name recognition program, and that's why the Democrats have promoted him. They funded him. They pushed him through. He's a hand-picked nut job from the Biden administration that was the Secretary of Health and Human Services, and he's got this track record while he was working for the federal government of being a complete and utter failure. From one aspect, and the other aspect, it makes me think that maybe he did a really good job at doing what he was told to do. I don't know. It's something that we all need to be considering is, can someone really be that messed up, they fail that bad, and all of these bad things happen because they just didn't do their job very well? I don't think that's the case. I mean, there's too many things that stack up. I think it was by design. I think Javier Becerra did the exact job that he was put into office to do. I think that the administration knew that he wasn't smart enough to understand what he was doing, and I knew that they understood he wasn't strong enough to tell them to go pound sand. That's exactly what the Democrats look for, somebody that they can control, somebody they can direct, and somebody they can be their puppet to do everything that they need them to do. That brings us to this point. Javier Becerra has been found to be responsible for the missing kid scandal. Do you remember just not too long ago that a New York Times did an investigation and found that there were over a 2-year period that the Agency of Health and Human Services could not reach more than 85,000 kids that were placed through their programs of minor children coming into this country illegally, going into the system, and then placed with sponsors or families in the United States. And they reported that there were over 85,000 kids that were no longer able to be contacted. They lost the trail of them. So in other words, they just became

0: missing. They went into a system, they got placed with whoever, and then they just basically disappeared from the map. You see, that was all under the direction of Javier Becerra. There's no beating around the bush, guys. There's not a hierarchy that we can sit there and say, well, this was Joe's job. Javier told him not to do it, but he did it anyway. There's no blame game. There's not a bunch of people that can be blamed for this. It goes right to the top, and that is the head of Health and Human Services at that time, and that was Javier Becerra. Now, the reason I'm bringing this up, guys, is because he's the leading Democratic candidate. He has made it through the primary, and he is on our ballot in November to be the governor of the state of California. And this is just the tip of the iceberg. The 85,000 has been estimated to be considerably low. Many people think it's double that. There's estimates anywhere from 130,000 missing children to 160-some thousand missing children, somewhere in between there. And that's what they're estimating. Now, mind you, the people that are estimating that are people from the outside looking in. There's not any real record keeping that has been provided by the federal government. Now imagine if the numbers are as skewed as we think they are, just like the transparency of California budgets, just like the transparency of the $24 billion missing from homeless money spent by Gavin Newsom. If Javier Becerra came out of the Gavin Newsom School of Finances and record keeping, then we know that the problem is 10 times worse than what we're seeing. And I guess the real point is, where did these kids go? Well, further investigations have found and speculated that these kids went into the human trafficking industry. They were trafficked. They weren't just placed with people. They were placed with traffickers. And whether that's into slave trafficking, whether they've gone across the world, whether it was sex trafficking, we don't know. We don't have those records. But I believe there are groups of people that are investigating now that are tracking the best they can to locate these missing children. You see, it doesn't matter if these kids are from America or from Mexico or from some other country. They're a child. They were created in the image of God, just like you and I when we were born. God gave us life. They have the right to life. And for somebody, an adult, a leader, a person in power, to dictate what their future was going to be and to put them into the darkness, the bad industry, the evil side of the world. What a shame. What a disgusting behavior. Guys, we're going to take a short break. We come back, we're going to dive into more details on this. It's earth-shattering. We'll be right back.
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0: Hey guys, welcome back to the program. All right, just reiterating the scandal, the chaos, just the corruption at the level of migrant children coming into this country under the Biden administration, under the leadership of Javier Becerra at Health and Human Services. And I'm bringing this up again because, guys, here in California, we shake our head and say, man, these kids getting trafficked, it's a bad thing. You know, Interstate 80 and I-5, major corridors for trafficking activity and drug running, all the stuff. I believe in America, and I think it takes place that all of our highways, our interstates, they are major thoroughfares for bad activity. And I think we need to really do a better job. Now, I'm not asking for a police state. I'm not asking for anything like that. But I think it starts with putting the proper people in position to make decisions, to do the job, protect the people, protect the kids, and make sure that we have a resource to solve the problems. And unfortunately, I don't believe that we have that in the Democrats today. You see, I'm not just going to pick on Javier Becerra. I'm going to pick on every Democrat that has stood up, they've endorsed him, they've promoted him, and they're pushing him to the finish line to be elected as the next governor. And I'll go beyond that to any celebrity, any business owner, any famous person, any billionaire investor or mega wealthy person that is funding Javier's campaign. You have blood on your hands. These missing children are equally on your hands. You need to look in the mirror and say, am I really promoting someone who trafficked children, who sent them into sex trafficking? Because we have to know, and we have to understand, and we have to assume, because of the lack of transparency and the so-called Fauci example of, I'm going to take the fifth and I'm not going to say anything because I could incriminate myself. That's the Democrat way, guys. When they get caught with their hand in the cookie jar, they love our Constitution and the Fifth Amendment because that's the only thing that saves their neck. And here's where we are. Somebody that will not talk, somebody that will not share the truth, provide full transparency, record keeping, or anything else, is wanting to be the governor of California. Interesting time that we're in right now, and an interesting decision we have to make in November, because did you know that during Becerra's tenure at the HHS secretary from 21 to 25, nearly 480,000 unaccompanied migrant children crossed the U.S.-Mexico border and entered the custody of the Office of Refugee Resettlement. That is the division of HHS that is responsible for caring for migrant children. 480,000 unaccompanied minors poured into our country illegally and went into a system where Javier and his team took care of these kids, found homes for them, placement. We're only reporting today on the ones that we know we're missing. We don't know where they are. But I think there needs to be a full investigation top to bottom where we understand everything that took place. You see, because numbers are pretty funny. Because the part of the problem is a lack of accountability. And at that time, Javier Becerra was in charge and he had no accountability within his organization. They didn't keep proper records. They didn't vet the people they were giving kids to. They didn't do the basic fundamentals required by their job. When they took the oath of office to perform their duties, they failed miserably. And what is the reward? The Democrats want to give them a reward, promote them to new positions for another long term. They want Javier to be the governor, the leader of California, the fifth largest economy in the world. And they want Javier, total failure in dealing with people, managing children, running a department. They want him to lead California. Guys, do you see a problem brewing? I see a major problem. And this is not about Steve Hilton. This is not about anybody else running against the Democrats. This is about an individual who has failed the trust of the American people. They have failed the trust of the American children. They have failed the trust of children around the world. Not only should they not be governor, they should be brought up on criminal charges for losing children. Think about what happens. If you were a parent and you lost your child and their friends as a group, they just disappeared. First of all, you probably would go nuts searching. You'd turn this whole world upside down to find them. Second of all, their friends' parents would be all over you and blaming you for taking your eye off the ball. My question is then, why are we allowing Javier Becerra to even run for office in any position, in any state, in anywhere in the world? You see, if we would have to face all of those situations with our own kids and our neighbors' kids and our friends' kids, why then are we allowing this nut job off the hook and allowing him to run for office? You see, this should be the biggest outcry of all time. This should not be something that you just turn a blind eye to. And if you can't get riled up about left, right, socialism, communism versus freedom and conservatism, if you can't get riled up about anti-Semitism, my God, I pray that you get riled up about the fact that children need to be protected. Our job as citizens in this world is to protect the children, protect those who cannot protect themselves. And most of all, that would be the children, because they're not prepared to protect themselves. They came, they trusted, and it failed. The system failed them because the head of the system is a failure. Guys, in June, the Homeland Security Secretary, Mark Wayne Mullen, said that the Trump administration had found at least 146,000 migrant children were unaccounted for during the Biden administration. According to those records, Becerra's emphasis on rapidly releasing children from custody without thorough vetting, Becerra infamously compared the process to a Ford assembly line, was an abdication of his duties. Is that what you want, someone to lead the state of California that thinks of your children as being a vehicle made on assembly line? You put it on the line, you push it through, things get done to it, cleaned up, polished, and out the door it goes, and you never follow it again. That's what he did. You see, it was about getting kids out of government custody as fast as possible, and that's where the horrors occurred, because there was very little vetting of the sponsors. That's when the children became missing. You see, this is not something new. This is not something that's just made up. It's not something that is brand new in the media. It's something that's been there for a while, and everybody turned a blind eye during the primary. Nobody brought it up. Nobody was talking about it, because where we sit today is a whole new animal, because there's whistleblowers coming forth. There's people stepping out and telling the things that they knew. We're talking about employees at these facilities that process the children. We're talking about employees within the federal government that were part of the Health and Human Services Division. We're talking about people that have firsthand knowledge of the things that took place, the words that were said, the actions that were taken, or the lack thereof. And they're speaking freely. And here's why they're doing it. Because they can see the writing on the wall. They can see where we're headed, and they see that the criminals are being elevated to powers in positions where they can dictate what will happen in the state of California. Now, I don't know about you, but that bothers me. It bothers me to no end that everything has been tried to be buried all the way up to and through the election, because the Democrats believe once an election has gone through, whether they won it through cheating or fraud or just straight up honest votes, once they're in office, there's no way they get out. You see, it's funny that way, because the Democrats' whole goal is to move people out of office. That's why they ran through impeachments with Trump. And they're going to do it again if they take the House and the Senate. It's just going to be 2 years of impeachment. But the point being is, guys, how can we allow this to take place? How can the media be so silent on something so tragic? How can they turn a blind eye to the fact that kids are still missing? Kids have been put into a system where horrific things take place. You know, we all know what took place in Israel on October 7th, 2023. We all know. We saw it. You've seen the videos. You've seen the live feeds during the time. It was disgusting, atrocious. It was beyond all comprehension the events that took place. What do you think these kids are going through today? They're missing. They may be living this each and every day. Horrific. But yet, you'll turn a blind eye and let the leader of that organization that promoted that, that pushed that, to allowed it to happen, you'll grant them the power to run for office to lead the state of California, which is the fifth largest economy in the world today. I don't know about you, but for me personally, that's a slap in the face of us as citizens. As citizens of California, we should be revolting and pushing back and saying, you are not getting on this ballot. But yet, people were complacent. They rolled over. They said, our vote doesn't count. You see, that's the same thing that's taken place everywhere else. Good, solid patriots. Maybe not even conservatives. Maybe independents, maybe even some Democrats that are patriots, love this country, they love their family, they believe in God, they trust in God, they just have a different view of life. Hey, it's okay. But are you okay with this stuff happening to kids? Because if you're not voting and you're sitting on the sidelines, you're saying, I promote that, I accept that, it's okay, it doesn't bother me, go for it, continue. I hope this makes you mad. I hope this makes you so stinking mad you start calling and telling people to not vote for Becerra. I don't care if it's Mickey Mouse versus Javier Becerra. If you vote for Becerra, you're saying it's okay to send kids out into trafficking and into the sex industry, and it's okay to lose them and make them never get reunited with their families. That's what you're saying by voting for him. It could be anybody else running against him. But as we went through the primary, we ended up with one candidate that made it through to go head-to-head against Becerra, and that is Steve Hilton. And I don't care if you like him or not. I don't care if you are mad that he's not born in America. I don't care that he has an accent. And quite frankly, it doesn't matter to me if he's maybe not conservative enough. Maybe he's a little more right down the middle. But let me tell you what I do care about. He's not going to let this stuff happen to our kids. He's not going to continue to propagate this horrible, atrocious activity that takes place under our noses. Guys, we're going to take a short break. When we come back, we're going to continue this thought. We'll be right back.
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7: This is Seth Leibson for townhall.com. It's been attributed to George Carlin that if fascism ever comes to America, it'll come with a smile. Ronald Reagan said it will come in the name of liberalism. But what of communism? Recently, Shannon Bream of Fox News interviewed the co-chair of the Democratic Socialists of America, Megan Romer. Last weekend, the New York Times gave her a glowing profile. She comes off friendly, affable, and smiley. What elite media never reports is Ms. Romer is a proud member of the Red Star Caucus. The Red Star Caucus defines itself as a Marxist-Leninist caucus in the DSA. The new DSA platform, which the DSA proudly promotes and admits to, ends not just incarceration of criminals, but our entire constitutional structure. As we consider the bloody history of communism, we should recall the words of the great writer Hilaire Belloc, talking about those watching from beyond the grave. He reminds us, quote, "We are watched by large and awful faces from beyond, and on these faces there is no smile," close quote. This Marxist DSA threat is nothing to smile about.
4: 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Here's more Lonnie Sorter.
0: Hey guys, welcome back to the program. All right, before we continue on, I'm just going to remind you, our show is on all your streaming platforms on a podcast, The Lonnie Sorter Show. Check it out. Share it. Let's get the word out, because a lot of people need to know what's going on here. And this Javier Becerra guy, I think he's bad news. I think he's a problem, and I think we need to deal with it straight up. Many people can't get the station outside of Sacramento. Let's make this go statewide. Do everything you can, because we really need to start getting this in people's eyes and ears and let them think and stew on it. Because I promise you, the more you think about this, the more that you realize what took place, the more you realize how the government just turned a blind eye to this and gave Becerra full authority to do what he pleased, it's going to irritate you so much that you will make sure that nobody you know will ever vote for him, ever again. In fact, the only vote we should have is whether his trial should be publicly aired. That should be the vote. Guys, here's a little bit more on this from background purposes. Steve Hilton has done a good job getting involved, but kind of staying on the outside. He's just providing information. Let Becerra answer for his own mistakes, right? I believe that. I don't believe in mud throwing or getting in there and making accusations or anything. I believe in making some statements, showing some information, proving what you've got, and let them decide how to respond. And it's funny how people start attacking, right? So this is what Steve Hilton's campaign has said. Republican candidate Steve Hilton is escalating his attacks on rival Javier Becerra, unveiling more bombshell allegations that the Democratic governor candidate dangerously mishandled thousands of migrant children who were held in the state. It was one of three California locations among multiple emergency intake sites set up across the country to process a surge of unaccompanied migrant children under the Biden administration when Becerra was serving as Health and Human Services Secretary. For example, the unnamed whistleblower claims she found out the sponsors of a 13-year-old child from El Salvador was actually wanted by an international police organization. A federal worker who was trying to dig into the case ended up being escorted out, said the whistleblower, whom the Post hasn't independently spoken to. Mind you, she's working for the government. She's trying to protect these children. And she got escorted out. She got fired for doing her job. I don't know how else to respond to that, guys, except somebody tried to bring this up, that the vetting process should have identified this person was a criminal that they were turning children over to. Now, when I say children, guys, that's under 16 years of age. This was a 13-year-old child, 13 years old, given to an illegal criminal. Think about that for a moment. And then in another case, another worker was doing a background check on an address that over 200 migrant children had been sent to. The whistleblower alleged the worker saw on Google Maps that location had no homes, just a bunch of containers, and called an anti-trafficking number. Well, imagine that. See, Becerra knew about this. He visited the sites, and he did photo ops. They knew exactly what was going on. Their concern was speed. They wanted the children out right away rather than the concern for safety of the child. So it's speed over safety. I don't know how else to explain it to you guys, but there's a pattern here, a pattern of cover-up. There's a pattern of fraud. There's a pattern of corruption, and there's a major pattern of incompetency, because as we've seen in the past and we will see again, this level of behavior is not something you just pick up and do once and disappears. It's something you feel emboldened and you can do it over and over and over again. So when you roll out the red carpet for Becerra to take over the governor's mansion here in Sacramento, just remember that he has access to every child in the state of California. As the governor, he sits at the head of all schools, the education system throughout California. And that's from, I guess now it's pre-K, all the way through high school, all the way through university. You see, he's the CEO of one of the largest school systems in America, and he has access to every piece of information on your child. Is this the person that you want to have that knowledge and the ability to have information on your children? For me, absolutely not. This is a person that you'd take out behind the woodshed and he wouldn't come back. See, these children were trafficked as a direct result of Becerra's personal instructions to eliminate proper vetting of the adults these migrant children were being sent to. Becerra had told Congress that his agency's legal authority over unaccompanied migrant children ends once they are placed with an approved sponsor unless Congress granted him that authority. Well, here's the word that hangs him up. Placed with an approved sponsor. Now, let me ask you this. If they do away with all the vetting rules and they say, we don't have time to vet anybody, so whoever we decide will get a child, does that make that person an approved sponsor? In Becerra's eyes, yes, that's approved. In the world's eyes, that is absolutely not approved. You see, in the way that the law and the legal system works today, they would argue over that word approved, and it would tie it up forever in court. There's no right or wrong. We know what he did was wrong. How we make it right depends on us. We can't depend on a court system that's going to fail us. Because time and time again, our court system has shown that the truth doesn't always prevail. It's whoever has the most money to hire the best lawyers, to put on the best presentation, to convince the jury that woe is me, and they get what they want. They could be completely guilty of everything they're being charged with, but yet they could put on a presentation that is so phenomenal, produced by celebrities in Hollywood. And the jury would look at it and say, wow, that's fantastic. You're right. I don't see how they could have done it. And they get off scot-free. So the only way that we can do this, justice comes, justice is served, when we exercise our rights with our feet and vote correctly. We got to vote this clown out. That means do not vote for him. That means vote for the only other choice for governor, and that would be Steve Hilton. And this is not a promotional campaign or anything for Steve Hilton. It is just a evil versus good situation. And I'm only talking about this one issue, this one singular issue of how children are dealt with and what happened with the missing children in the United States of America. They were trafficked. They were given away. They were lost under Becerra's watch. We cannot allow that to happen in California. Steve Hilton is our only other choice. Vote for him. If it's only for this one thing, you have done the right thing. You have voted correctly. We can work out all the other issues down the road, because once we are emboldened with our feet to vote and to exercise our rights and our freedoms in this country while we still can, then the politicians will start to take notice and say, we have got to listen to the people, because they will walk all over us, because they do not want us to be united. The politicians need us to be divided, because that's how they can do these late night votes behind closed doors, pass bills, pass laws, raise taxes, and harm you and I while we're sleeping. When we are united, they can no longer have that authority and that power, and we get to vote and decide what's right for us. You see, we're tired of the politics. We're tired of the political games. We need common sense to prevail, and this election is more about common sense than it is anything else. Because common sense says we don't need more taxes. We don't need to raise our taxes to cover the spending, right? How about if we just cut spending? Well, that's common sense. But it's not going to happen, because the political landscape today is politicians want to spend more and more and more. They want to take more and more and more to cover their spending, and they don't want to give up their power. Well, it's time that we spoke up, stood up, walked to the polls, made our choices, and told them no. And that's where we're at, guys. Otherwise, we are going to be just like New York City. California is going to be just like New York City. You know, they have this fantastic new mayor, Zohran Mamdani. Yeah, not fantastic. That's a play on words, guys. But the left thinks he's great. They're promoting him. They think he's fantastic. He's the mayor. Guess what he just did? He just published a list of 900 and some thousand people in the state of New York, their names, their addresses, and these are all property owners, people who own homes in New York. And he's specifically calling out anybody who owns a second home that's over $5 million in value, and his government from the city of New York has sent them letters saying that they're going to tax them a surcharge for their second home. Well, maybe they have a basis to do that, to charge someone more property tax because it's a second home versus their main home. Maybe they can. Maybe the tax law allows that. But here's what the law does not allow. Publishing private information in a list that identifies people and makes it look like they have committed crimes. Because here's the deal. They just blanket sent out these letters saying, we think that your property is worth more than it is, and we're going to charge you more in a tax surcharge. It's up to you to prove that you don't qualify. You need to appeal if you feel like this does not apply to you. Well, they sent, there's 900 and some thousand people who own property in New York, own homes, flats, whatever you want to call them. 17,000 of these people are supposedly second homeowners with home values over $5 million. Well, think about this for a moment. Even if it was 10,000 of these people and they have a month to respond to appeal, who's going to hear these appeals? Nobody is. They're going to rubber stamp them and say, denied, denied, denied, and they're going to send them a bill for the surcharge, and if they don't pay the tax, they'll file a lien on the property, and then the New York government will step in and take over so that they can control the housing. Now think about this for a minute. Controlling the housing, what does that sound like? Does that sound like socialism? Maybe a little, if you listen to the Democrats today. But the reality is, it's not socialism. That's true communism when the government controls the housing. They control your food, they control your housing, they control every aspect of your life. And you lose all your freedoms, you will own nothing and be happy. Haven't we heard that before? Because that's where we're headed. That's what New York is doing. And here's what's going to happen. Even the Democrats got these letters. The people who supported Mamdani, they voted for him, they promoted him, they funded his campaign, they wanted him to be the mayor. They got the letters and they're going to get charged the surcharge. Well, people are voting with their feet and they're moving out of New York City. The economy there's about to crash, guys, and I can see why. Guys, we're going to take a short break. We come back, we're going to wrap up our thoughts for today. We'll be right back.
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9: This is Pastor Robert Briggs of the Union Gospel Mission in Sacramento, and we want to let you know about some changes that are happening in the downtown area near our mission. 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
0: Hey guys, welcome back to the program. All right, as we wrap up for today, I just want you to understand something. That the chaos that is going on in the world today is designed to make us not stay focused on what is before us. You see, God of heaven, the creator of the heavens and the earth, our Savior, Lord Jesus Christ, he is not the God of chaos. He's the God of stability and calm. The world is full of chaos because the enemy, Satan himself, is here driving a wedge. He's doing the dirty works, his evil schemes and his dominions of power. They're here to cause strife, and quite easily stated is the enemy comes to steal, kill, and destroy. And everything that God stands for and finds holy and righteous, the enemy is out to destroy. There's no better way to explain it, except you need to be on guard, you need to be protected, and you need to take all information and weigh it against the Word of God through the Scriptures to find out the truth within everything. And just like today, with all the information I've been sharing, these are not just my truths. This is information that's readily available. I use the New York Post articles. I use Newsmax articles. I have headlines from Fox News, from all of these statements about Javier Becerra and the Hilton campaign going back and forth. I'm not talking to these political candidates. I mean, who am I that they would want to have a conversation with me? But the point being is I'm sharing information that's out there in case you fail to see it or fail to look at it. It's up to you to discern whether you want to believe it or not and you want to act upon it or not. But I promise you, if this irritates you, that just an inkling inside of you says, man, this is bad, these kids being lost and the potential for the crimes that took place with these kids, if that has turned your spirit at all, even one iota, then dive in, look at the details, get the facts for yourself, and then vote accordingly. You guys, I'm not here to promote bad things against people. I'm not here to give you my opinion about why someone's horrible. I'm here to share information. And I guess this is my legal disclaimer that, I'm not making this up and accusing people of anything. I'm taking what's readily available, interpreting it as I read it, and I'm sharing that information with you. And why am I concerned about all of this? Why am I concerned about the tax structure and what's happening in New York? Because remember what I said earlier in the program, that if Javier Becerra becomes the governor, he is not strong enough to stand against the Democrat Party and those oligarchs that want to push the Democrats so far into left la-la land that looks like socialism, but will ultimately take us to communism. Becerra has no backbone. He is not the guy to stand up and say, we're not going there. California is a free state and we're going to keep it free and we're going to honor the Constitution. He's already proven himself incapable of withstanding the pressures of the left. So therefore, guys, that's why I'm concerned. If he becomes governor, we will soon be a New York, because it's only a matter of time that the loud voices from New York focus on California. Right now, there's no benefit for them because they know there's an election coming. They're going to push Javier to get to office so they can control him like a puppet. Gavin Newsom is checked out. Nothing good is happening in California right now. So quite honestly, it's a systematic approach to taking over America. You control the East Coast and you control the West Coast and you start squeezing the middle, and pretty soon people either comply or people start fighting back. Guys, let's just stop in this process. Let's not give them California. Let's not give them the West Coast. They may get Washington and Oregon, but let's not give them California. They don't need California. We need California. We need it to stay free. We need it to stay prosperous. And we need it to stay a place where our kids have a future. And we will welcome anybody that wants to enjoy the entrepreneurial spirit, the desire to lay down roots, to build a business, to grow a family, to buy property. That's what California is. Some of the greatest innovations in the world came out of California, and we've seen those disappear. Do you want us to be like New York? Think about that for a moment. If the threshold is a $5 million home before you start getting surcharged on taxes, with the inflated values of homes in California, it's not 10, 17,000 people. It's going to be millions, because everything's expensive in California, guys. It's just the beginning of the iceberg. It's what they want. They want us to own nothing and be happy. Well, I got to tell you something. We don't really own anything anyways. If you truly are a believer in Jesus Christ, we're just borrowing it. We're occupying until he comes and takes us home. It's not ours. If you put all your investment in earthly things here and nothing in the heavenly treasures that will be there for eternal life, man, you have failed miserably. There is no legacy to you. Man, you've got to do the one thing that's fundamental, and that's get to know your Lord and Savior, Jesus Christ, because if you believe in him, eternity is at your doorstep. If you don't, you will have an eternity, but it's going to be one of damnation. It's not going to be good. It's going to be hot and miserable. I don't know. I'm just throwing it out there, guys. But at the end of the day, you should not just focus on what you're leaving your kids here. You should focus at least on what you're going to do for eternity. And if you can get that taken care of, God will bless you tremendously, because that's how he works. You see, guys, I'm not going to tell you what to do. I can't do that. And if I did, if I told you what to do and you did it and it didn't really change who you are, man, it's worthless. It means nothing. You've got to have that moment where you say, man, I get it. I understand. I've been wrong. I am a sinner, because we all are. I mean, there's people out there probably say, well, I'm not a sinner. Well, sure you are. You just don't realize it. But you are. We all are. The Bible says we are. God says we are. There's only one who has not been a sinner, and that is Jesus Christ himself. So for us, we have to take care of that before there is no time. And time is short. Time is very short, guys, because we don't know the day or the hour. We don't know the time and place. We just know that we are to be ready and prepared for that moment in time when God says, come up here. You've done. You've finished. And what we would like to all hear is, well done, my good and faithful servant. Because that's the welcome we get when we get to heaven. You see, they're not doing that in the world. I mean, I just don't know. It just seems so odd that the promotions that we're seeing out there are all related to the evil of the world. You know, some people get put on pedestals that they promote this transgender lifestyle. I can hardly even say the word. It's like foul in my mouth. But they promote this lifestyle and people put them on a pedestal and think they're some kind of a god. They're not. They're just nuts. They're whacked. They're wrong. They're flat out wrong. They may not know it now, but one day they will. Because the Bible says, all people will see, every eye will see, every ear will hear, and everybody will know that he is Lord. He is God. The truth will be shown and people will be caught, because there's no beating around the bush. The truth will be seen. And I look forward to that day. I long for that day, because everything becomes new. It's excited anticipation, guys. I don't know how else to explain it. But I will tell you this. God has a plan for each and every one of us. And it's not one for destruction. It's one for a hope. You see, he loves me just as much as he loves the guy who murdered someone. Everybody he loves equally. He created us all. So therefore, he doesn't make any junk. It's what we do with that love and what we do with our life that matters. The choice is yours. You can either make it now or face a choice. And that choice will already be made for you. Either you accept or you don't. That's all I can say about that, guys. It's been great being with you this week. Crazy things going on. Look at all the information. Dig in. Find out if what I'm saying is true on Javier Becerra. Because at the end of the day, your vote matters. Cheating, fraud, illegals, whoever. Doesn't matter who's voting. Vote on the information. Guys, it's been great being with you. Once again, check out the podcast. It's on all your platforms. Have a great weekend, and we'll catch you next time.

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6: News this hour from Town Hall, I'm Mary Rose. President Trump says the U.S. is keeping up military pressure on Iran, warning that American strikes will continue until Tehran can no longer threaten U.S. interests. The White House says Iran has broken past agreements and continues to target shipping and American personnel. At the same time, the State Department is urging Americans in 10 Middle Eastern countries to stay alert as tensions rise. The Department of Homeland Security is cracking down on non-citizens illegally voting in New Jersey.
7: Four individuals have been charged following a joint federal investigation. This comes after New Jersey Governor Mikey Sherrill admitted that approximately 6,600 non-citizens were registered to vote in the state. DHS Secretary Mark Wayne Mullen has warned multiple states about this issue. Officials emphasize that non-citizens who cast ballots will face strict penalties, including deportation. John Scott reporting.
6: President Trump issues a new threat if two Senate Republicans don't confirm Todd Blanche as Attorney General.
8: President Donald Trump says on Truth Social that he's keeping acting Attorney General Todd Blanche in his current role, and that if Republican Senators John Cornyn of Texas and Tom Tillis of North Carolina don't back him, Trump will press ahead on a $1.8 billion anti-weaponization fund to compensate people who feel mistreated by the criminal justice system during the Obama and Biden administrations. Trump on Friday had pronounced the fund dead, but the administration needs Cornyn and Tillis's votes to confirm Blanche. Donna Water, Washington.
6: The Trump administration is proposing new rail safety rules requiring Mexican train crews crossing into the U.S. to understand critical safety information in English. More on these stories at townhall.com.
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1: The Bible says Jesus will save to the uttermost all those who come to him with a heart of faith. 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
2: I mean, Rand Paul even wrote a book about all of the damage that Fauci did, lying and everything like that. I thought Rand Paul was going to come in just attacking the guy and just laying him bare. He did, but not in an aggressive way, not in an insulting way. He did it with facts. He did it by pointing out. I mean, he knows the science of this. And Fauci, boy, if I were him, I would have fired his attorneys the day after, the same day, not even waited till the day after. That had to be some of the worst legal advice ever to advise him to do that. So I want to look at this from multiple perspectives. Because one, obviously, we have the conservative perspective. We see all the times that Fauci has lied. We see all of the evidence for all the lies. We want him to admit to it. We know he's not going to go to prison because he's got the pardon. But it would have been a fantasy-esque home run for him to come in and just say, you know, you guys are right. I lied repeatedly. I did it to enrich myself. I've got the pardon, so I'm untouchable now. But that's what happened. That would have been amazing. That was never going to happen. I had no expectation of that happening. I had no hope of that happening. What he ended up doing wasn't a whole lot better than that. It really wasn't. Because the other perspective is not the conservative perspective, but the leftist perspective. The leftist perspective is these Republicans, they're just attack dogs. They just hate him. He did everything that he could. He's still the name and face of science. We should have trusted him then. We should trust him today. And these Republicans are just outlandish, just attacking him. So let's take that second perspective. Just play along with me in your head. Put your left-wing hat on. But don't do it if you're driving, because it involves seeing reality in a completely different way. But they want Fauci to be this saint, and they want anybody who attacks Fauci to be looked at as a demon. If that's your goal, let's just stipulate that that's reality. Fauci's amazing. Republicans, they're garbage. What's going to illustrate that to the American public best? And it's clear from Fauci's opening statement, because he was able to make a statement first. He did have something prepared. I think it would have been even funnier if during his opening statement he would have said, I'm declining to make an opening statement because me just talking about myself might incriminate myself. So I'm not going to do that. That would have been hilarious. He didn't do that. What he did, and it was very clear that his lawyers coached him on doing this, because in a courtroom you have your opening statement and you have your closing statement. Obviously, there's stuff in between as well, but during the opening statement, you kind of lay out a preview. This is what we're going to say. This is what they're going to say. Your closing statement is meant to be argumentative. He didn't have a closing statement. That wasn't part of it. But during the opening statement, he was trying to give a preview of what the people were going to see. And the preview that he gave was not accurate. You could tell that he went into this thinking, this is just going to be a barrage of insults. It's going to be, maybe people are going to make fun of, maybe they're going to call me Four Eyes for wearing glasses, or they're going to accuse me of cheating on my wife, or who knows what. There are going to be these personal attacks. It's going to be these ugly, gross insults. That's what he thought it was going to be. And I think he went into this thinking, this will be great. I will. He already views himself as the messiah of science. And he wanted to showcase, no, I'm not going to play their game. I'm just going to stand here. Sit here. Not going to answer any of their questions. Just going to assert the fifth, and I'll let them make fools of themselves. Here's the problem. And this is why

0: I'm not wild about viewing Democrats as caricatures of Democrats. I don't like straw man arguments. I like steel man arguments, giving them the strongest argument maybe they didn't even come up with themselves. I'm actually going to do this a little bit and tell you what Fauci should have said that would have made him look better. I like those steel man arguments because if I can defeat those, I got nothing to fear. If I can only defeat their easy arguments, if the only way I can win is by calling Democrats whatever, calling them names, just making fun of them, but I can't stand up to their actual arguments, that weakens my position. And this is what the left does over and over and over again, because they constantly view conservatives through a lens of a caricature. They can't actually confront conservatism. This is why so few liberals call into the show. They can't actually defend in the realm of ideas. All they have are caricatures, ad hominem attacks, that sort of thing. And that's what Fauci expected. And he was wrong. They came in, they had done all their homework. They knew all of the stuff that had come out in his diary that had been published. They knew all of the information from his staff members, all of the emails written on government computers. Rand Paul, even at one point, he stopped and said, "This question is just about the time during your pardon, for which you're pardoned. Did you destroy any evidence, or did you direct anyone to destroy any evidence?" There's no way that that answer can result in self-incrimination because he has a pardon. And of course, he took the Fifth Amendment. Josh Hawley, I'm going to play the beginning of it. I mean, the whole thing's fantastic, but it's 9 minutes long. It's way too long for me to play here. But this exchange was fantastic.
1: Well, nothing says honesty like taking the Fifth, huh, Doc? Let's try something. What day of the week is it today?
2: On the advice of counsel, I respectfully decline to answer based upon my rights under the Fifth Amendment to the Constitution.
1: What color tie are you wearing?
2: On the advice of counsel, I respectfully decline to answer based upon my rights under the Fifth Amendment to the Constitution.
1: What color is the carpet in front of you?
2: On the advice of counsel, I respectfully decline to answer based upon my rights under the Fifth Amendment to the Constitution.
1: Let's just get one thing straight. You don't have any rights under the Fifth Amendment because you've been pardoned, as you very well know. As the Supreme Court has been clear for a century and more, Brown versus Walker, 1896, when he has been pardoned, he may not stand upon his privilege. You know that. Your lawyers sitting behind you now shifting nervously in their chairs, they know it. This isn't about the Constitution. This isn't about the law. This is about contempt. Contempt for this body and contempt for the American people. But I think I know why you're doing it. It's because you don't want to answer questions. It's because you did all kinds of terrible things. It's because during the pandemic, you got rich, didn't you? You got rich while people were dying, hundreds of thousands of Americans, over a million in the end, and you were getting rich, and not only were you doing that, you were using federal employees with taxpayer money to apply for and solicit cash prizes for you personally. Cash prizes totaling over $1 million. You did all of that during the pandemic, didn't you? That's a question.
2: On the advice of counsel, I respectfully decline to answer based upon my rights under the Fifth Amendment to the Constitution.
1: You remember?
0: It goes on and on like that. And he has names up there, he has dates, he has all the information. These aren't just wild accusations. These are all evidence-based. Here's what Fauci should have said. This is what the attitude should have been. I don't know how he didn't know they would have this information. He had to have known. He had to have known this was going to come forward. Imagine, okay, before I tell you what he should have said, imagine you've got two people in a boxing ring, and one guy is just an ugly, menacing scumbag guy, and you think, I shouldn't even have to fight this guy. I'm just going to stand here, And I'm just going to wait for him to tire himself out. And the whole audience is going to see that I never threw a punch back. And I still won. That's what they're going to see, because they don't have any attack. This guy doesn't know what he's doing. He doesn't know how to fight. He doesn't know how to throw a punch. So I can just stand here and not do anything, and I will be impervious. And then the guy winds up and lands a huge haymaker, and another one, and another one, and another one, over and over and over again. Can you imagine being that boxer and realizing, holy crap, this guy can hit hard, and then standing back up and still refusing to defend yourself? That's what his lawyers were telling him to do. Imagine Fauci's right. Right about everything. Whatever it is, he's right about it. Why not say, look, there's a lot of conflicting information here. You're bringing up things that I wrote in my diary. These are just internal thoughts. Just because I wrote down that I had a concern about something doesn't mean that that's what's going to be my policy going forward. Even if I strongly suspect that it came from the lab, I have to take as my position protecting the people. I have to protect them and go with the safest course possible. Even if we thought maybe there were concerns with the vaccine, this virus looked like it was so much worse. The safest route was to do this. It's my job to protect public safety. That answer would have given Democrats so much more to work with. CNN would be running it. MSNBC would be running it. They'd all be running the same, oh, look, even after he's retired, he's still coming in and defending public safety. What an American hero. He didn't. He didn't do that at all. He could have just said, I'll answer questions about the time I was pardoned, but anything that looks like it might have a current purview, no. Anything that looks like it could stretch into anything going currently, I'm not going to be answering that. He could have said that and at least shown that he was trying to cooperate. But, I mean, realistically, why would he cooperate? I mean, it's not like he said he was going to cooperate or anything like that, right? Right? Oh, wait, he did? This must be a statement from a long time ago. Couldn't be anything recent. Unless, of course, you think that when he retired on November 22nd, 2022, just 5 years ago, and curiously, someone asked him specifically, hey, it looks like Republicans are going to be coming in and they're going to be holding hearings. Are you going to cooperate in those hearings? And the best part is, before I play this clip, the best part is at this press conference, because he announces his, well, retirement had already been announced, but he gives his final press conference, talks about coronavirus, and then he introduces the person who's going to be taking it over for him. He talks for a little bit, and then he comes back to answer a few questions. And he's been there for a little while. Corinne Jean-Pierre actually even comes in and tries to shut down somebody asking questions because they're not doing so politely. They're not raising their hand and taking turns and everything. And it even gets to the point where Fauci answers a question, and then he's getting ready to leave. And this guy just yells, what about this? What about the congressional hearings? And Corinne Jean-Pierre jumps in. Says, oh, you know, we've got time with the new guy coming in, but Fauci has to leave, so he won't be answering any more questions. And he turns around, says, I can answer that one. So just some context here. He's not blindsided by a question. This isn't something where he's stuck in front of a camera, in front of a microphone, and somebody asks this, and it goes silent, and he's got no option but to answer. He chose to answer this question. He made an effort to answer the question. He heard the question while he was walking off, in the middle of someone else telling the rest of the audience, this guy needs to leave. And he decided, no, I'm going to come back and I'm going to say something. And what did he say?
2: The answer is, if there are oversight hearings, I absolutely will cooperate fully and testify before the Congress have asked. You may not know, but I've testified before the Congress a few hundred times, okay, over the last 40 years or so. So I have no trouble testifying. We can
3: defend and explain and stand by everything that we've said. So I have nothing to hide.
0: That's quite a statement, isn't it? It sounds almost exactly like a lie. Everything there. I mean, other than how many times he testified before Congress before, which I didn't count them. Maybe it is hundreds. I don't know. Everything he said he would do, he is not doing. He's not cooperating fully. He's not leaving everything, all the information out in the open. He's not answering every question. He's not defending each and every decision that he made, like he says he can. Amazingly, we now know at this point that he was writing in his diary that he didn't feel like he could, that he had questions, that he knew would even, not just questions, knew that some of these things were wrong, knew that masking wasn't effective, knew that social distancing wasn't going to make a difference. And more importantly, was relishing in the power that he had, relishing in how he was able to facilitate school shutdowns by talking with the mayor of New York at the time, by talking with our beloved governor. And then going before Congress and saying he had nothing to do with shutting down schools. Not, it's not my job to shut down schools. Saying he had nothing to do with it. He did have things to do with it. Earlier in that same interview, the retirement one from 2022, he made this statement that I thought was ironic.
3: Well, I think what I've...
0: And just to be clear, he's answering the question of how do you want to be remembered? Which, yeah, I don't think he's going to get his wish.
3: Well, I think what I've accomplished in my 54 years at the NIH and my 38 years as the director of NIAID, although COVID is really, really very important, it is a fragment of the total 40 years that I've been doing it. So I'll let other people judge the value or not of my accomplishments. But what I would like people to remember about what I've done is that every day for all of those years, I've given it everything that I have, and I've never left anything on the field. So if they want to remember me, whether they judge rightly or wrongly what I've done, I gave it all I got for many decades.
0: Left it all on the field? More like left it out? How many of those thoughts that you wrote down in your diary did you leave out? How many of the awards that you won, that you directed your staff to direct your way, did you leave out? How much information that could have saved lives did you leave out? And I haven't even touched on one of the biggest things, the vaccine. Pushing for that vaccine. Not just how many lives were ended because of pushing it. How many lives could have been saved and weren't, because the only way you could push that vaccine through an emergency use authorization was if there were no effective current treatments. How much did he push for hydroxychloroquine with zinc and ivermectin to not be used when they might have saved lives? Because that would have impeded the vaccine. Which he then, it looks like he slow played it because he didn't want Trump to get the credit. There are many people in this world, and I'm sure all of us have worked with them. I hope none of you are this person yourself, who can be very skilled at your job task. Maybe they're very, very technical. They're very good at what they do. And somebody higher up sees that and thinks, oh, you should be promoted. And then they start running things. Then they do what they do. They also have some authority. They also have some power. It does not, just because they're good at one thing, and I'm not assuming Fauci is good at this, but he could be. He may very well be a very talented virologist or immunologist or whatever his specialty is. I don't know. But sure, let's just say he is. That doesn't mean he's going to respond well to when he's given power. It doesn't mean he's going to respond well when he's given authority over people, over funding, over the public. I mean, even going back to 2014 when there was that Ebola outbreak, and he's there, he ends up, there was this nurse that got Ebola. She's in a treatment, in a hospital, and she gets flown out to the NIH. Needlessly. They had no problem treating her where she was. But she gets flown out there so that Fauci can pose with a photo op of him in a hazmat suit treating her. This was totally unnecessary. Fauci has a history of relishing in power. And you can see this in his diary. How much he was talking about celebrities calling him. How he was the most well-known, renowned scientist in the world because of the circumstances. You can even see it in so many of his statements. The clip that I played, how does he want to be, you know, the times when he's chuckling. The question at the end, are you going to cooperate with the oversight? And the way he's, you may not realize this, but I've testified in front of Congress hundreds of times, nearly laughing because of the arrogance. And there's a really interesting video on YouTube. I came across it. No idea what the rest of this guy's videos are like. The name of the channel is Dr. G Explains, and he's a behaviorist. And he discusses and points out the body language of Fauci throughout the interview, throughout the hearing. And it was fascinating. I mean, some of it is easy, low-hanging fruit stuff. He points out at the very beginning that while Fauci's reading his opening statement, his hands are shaking. He's nervous, as well he should be. But it's really interesting to see how many times his demeanor changes, whether it's a smirk, whether it's him lowering his head. If you do watch it, try to watch one of the feeds that has the side-by-side, the senator and Fauci, because it's so interesting to watch Fauci's behavior. So many times when he's doing what the behavior is just talking about with the self-soothing behavior, whether it's touching his hand, putting his fingers under his sleeve, touching his ear, touching his face. Fauci's nervous. He doesn't want to be there, but it's not just because he doesn't like it, he's bored. It's because he knows he's guilty. And even if he can't go to jail for it, he knows the world's going to see that he's guilty. And boy, did he step in it the way he answered questions. Stay tuned. When we come back, I'm going to tell you about the way he should have answered these questions that would have made it harder for Republicans. Stay tuned for The Richie Wynn Show, The Logical Choice.
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6: During the War for Independence, General George Washington, the man we refer to today as the father of our country, led American troops through military defeat after defeat. And in the bitter winter of 1777, he wrote this somber note to a friend in Philadelphia. Quote, "You might have tracked our army from White Marsh to Valley Forge by the blood on their feet," end of quote. Many soldiers continued to march through the deep snows of Pennsylvania without shoes. Others suffered from disease, hunger, and freezing conditions. Nearly 2,000 of Washington's men died. Yet George Washington did not lose faith. Amid the hardship, loss, and uncertainty of Valley Forge, he turned to God in prayer. At a time when our nation once again faces division and uncertainty, may we follow Washington's example, kneeling humbly, praying faithfully, and asking God to guide the future of America.
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2: 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We also have our text line set up at 916-234-6263. That's 916-234-6263. So just for the break, I was talking about how Fauci did answer the questions and how he should have answered the questions. And this is just it's a great example. It's right at the beginning when Rand Paul was starting the hearing, and Fauci had made his statement, so I think Rand Paul knew that he was going to be taking the fifth on everything. But here's the thing. If somebody wants to ask you a very clearly incriminating question, even if it's not legally incriminating, just a, hey, Dr. Fauci, on this date you said this. In your diary it says this. Which one do you really think? Because it looks like you lied to the American people. It is very easy to just say, well, take the fifth on that. Something that is so open-ended, why did you do this? Why did this happen? That gives you an opportunity. I mean, I'm not a lawyer, but I've talked with enough of them. When you're cross-examining a witness, which is you're cross-examining not your witnesses, the opposition witness, you can ask them leading questions. Typically, that's all you want to ask them, just questions that are yes or no. You never want to ask them an open-ended why question. It gives them so much room to just talk about whatever they want, go in whatever direction they want, paint themselves in the best light possible. You want to direct the conversation. And since he's here by subpoena, I don't think anybody there should have thought this is going to be a nice, friendly, cordial exchange. But either way, Rand Paul, when I heard many of his questions, each time I thought, wow, he could have phrased that so much more aggressively. He could have phrased it in a way that really did sound like a cross-examination more so. And he didn't. He gave Fauci plenty of opportunity. I think this was intentional. I think he phrased it that way so that the American people would see he has all of this opportunity to answer these questions very easily. So even right at the very beginning, they're talking about whether or not he even can take the Fifth Amendment. He's already answered a question saying that he takes the Fifth Amendment privilege to not answer the question. And this is his follow-up.
3: In the red folder on your table is a copy of Section 192 of Title II of the U.S. Code. Your counsel has been provided a copy as well. That section makes it a crime for a witness appearing under subpoena to refuse to answer any questions pertinent to the question under inquiry. Do you have that in front of you?
4: On the advice of counsel, I respectfully decline to answer based upon my rights under the Fifth Amendment of the Constitution.
3: Let the record record that the witness has refused to answer whether there's a folder in front of him based on his Fifth Amendment right.
2: How can you possibly incriminate yourself by acknowledging whether or not a folder is in front of you? How? Clearly he is doing, obviously he knows what day of the week it is. Obviously he knows what color his tie is. Obviously he knows what color the carpet is. He's doing it intentionally to not cooperate. He's there by subpoena. He has no Fifth Amendment protection. Choosing to not cooperate, well, it looks like that's a crime. And Rand Paul has already said that they're holding a hearing next week to hold him in contempt. Fauci could have answered so many of these questions in ways that would have made it really difficult for Republicans. He could have said, to that question in particular, are you aware the Fifth Amendment doesn't protect you and that it makes it a crime for you to not cooperate? He could have answered so many other questions. He could have fought back. Politicians, they have to know this. They love it. The public loves it when politicians push back against media, when they push back against hearing people, against people who are trying to badger them, that are trying to trap them. He could have said, look, I'm aware of what the Fifth Amendment says. I don't need to read it in the Constitution. I'm also aware of what you guys do to me. I'm aware you've written a book trying to attack me. I'm aware that you have a personal vendetta against me for who knows what reason. Maybe you just don't like me when all I've tried to do is protect the American people. It would have been a lie, but it's not one that you can prove. Even if he wrote down in his diary, I just hate those American peoples and I don't want to protect them at all. So what? This is his own private thoughts, just intrusive thoughts. He's just writing to get out of his head. There's no way that it would ever hold up in a court that he wasn't trying to protect the American people. It's completely, I don't think it's true. I think he was trying to enrich himself. I think he was trying to adopt the guise of protecting the American people. And maybe he had to do a little protecting on the side to make it feel a little bit more valid. But I don't think that was his goal. But that's not a provable thing. He could have answered this in so many different ways that would have made it so much harder for Republicans. And instead he just sat there like an idiot over and over and over. Not just like an idiot, like a guilty idiot. So I don't know why he listened to the advice of these lawyers. But if I were him, I would have fired him the minute I got up from there. We do have some calls that are patiently waiting on hold. Patrick in El Dorado County. Go ahead, Patrick.
0: Yes, thank you, Richie. The most important thing is his support of gain-of-function research in commie China. You know, how stupid is that to have a despicable group of people having access to all kinds of bad things? There's a lot worse that comes out of that lab. And then the other thing is Fauci, basically, he's supposed to be a doctor. One of the questions should have been, do you support the Hippocratic Oath? Do no harm. And the problem is he doesn't. Right. He's arrogant. He was interested in fame and fortune. And the problem is when you leave people in office, just like the FBI guy, Hoover, you leave them in office for way too long, they become more and more corrupt. And they want to do everything their way. They don't have any checks. And that's basically what happened. Trump should have fired him. And then I also think that Burke and Collins need to be called up, doctors as well, especially Collins. Collins basically went along with his nonsense. Plus, you have Echo Health Alliance out of Minneapolis. They were the ones that got the grant to do the, I think, $5.1 million for COVID studies. Hello. Yeah. The reality is that he had his fingerprints all over it. It was cover up. He didn't want to basically acknowledge that it was basically gain of function research that went astray. It's just like Frankenstein of medicine. Same thing. You know, basically, what could go wrong? And the problem is look what did go wrong. You had 15 million at least die. And how many people had tremendous injuries like yourself? And one of my buddies, he had COVID, and then he went to the VA, and then they said, oh, yeah, you should get the shot and things. He nearly died. He nearly died. And the VIR system, V-A-R-F.
2: Yeah. Yeah, the one that tracks all the side effects of drugs.
0: Yeah.
2: Yep.
0: Right. And then wanting to push it down to two-year-olds, it was absolutely criminal. And I hold Pfizer and Moderna and Johnson & Johnson, AstraZeneca. All of them are dirtbags, especially Pfizer. Every time you see Pfizer or you hear from them, just think cha-ching, cha-ching. These people are so damn corrupt, and they are doing harm, and they pushed it. And then, by the way, Fauci goes all the way back to AIDS. He wanted to do vaccines for AIDS. So there's a connection with him with pushing that. Don't forget Bill Gates and his nonsense either with a South Korean company.
2: Oh,
0: there's
2: yeah.
0: fingerprints all over the place from liberals. Liberals destroy everything they touch, and they basically want to make excuses. They never want to take any responsibility.
2: Yeah, I mean, it's the same thing with what Fauci was doing. I think one of the main reasons why leftism destroys everything it touches is because it only searches for power. It's everything is subservient to its own quest for power. And whether Fauci believes everything that the left believes or not, he also has his own search for power, which was very clear looking at all of these diary entries. So maybe he aligns with everything leftism says, maybe not, but it's that same root problem.
0: The diary things were actually things that were on a government computer, which is exactly how they got the information. And the thing is, the guy, you know, I'm very glad that he did everything he did, because it showed he's a total lying dirtbag. And the thing is, and then he what he did with New York City, and then what he did with the chief of staff for Gavin Mussolini, and don't forget our wonderful governor, dirtbag, and then you had Kate Brown up in Oregon, you had Inslee up in Washington State, you had Cuomo in New York. It was liberals all over the place, and look what they did. They lied. They forced people in the nursing facilities that shouldn't have been in there. They need infectious control. And the whole thing with the mask is that if you were – Biden lied through his teeth. He's another dirtbag. He said that you couldn't get COVID if you got the shots. False.
2: Yep.
0: Absolutely 100% false.
2: And oh, then yeah. The number of lies that he said in front of the public is it's endless.
0: Yeah, he's complicit as well. He's a dirtbag. And the thing is that I like calling him a dirtbag. He needed to go to prison. Fauci needs to go to prison. By the way, Gavin, what 3 years emergency powers? They could have had herd immunity. We could have had herd immunity if people are not even coming up asymptomatic. If you're asymptomatic and you have COVID, you already had it. And then it becomes more virulent. That's what happens with viruses. It gets easier to get and less deadly. It was SARS basically on steroids. And by the way, that lab, they even have worse things now. They have things that could kill a quarter of the... Yeah, isn't it smart for... nothing on that about commie China. It's like you're trusting communists?
2: Right.
0: What are you thinking? Oh, they're wonderful people? No, they're not. They're homicidal killers.
2: I mean, this whole thing should have been so obvious during, I forget which number hearing it was, but there was a hearing before when Rand Paul was going over with Fauci saying, did it gain this function? Yes. Did it gain this function? Yes. Did it gain this function? Yes. So how is that not gain of function? Well, under the definition, it doesn't fit gain of function research, so that's not what we were funding. And it was just so clear that this was just, at best, a procedural or definition technicality, which most of his staff was even disagreeing with.
0: Exactly. And the thing on that, he was that arrogant, he pushed it.
2: Yeah.
0: And the thing on that is this.
2: Because to argue with him was to argue with science.
0: Obama actually did something positive. He shut down the gain-of-function stuff. So who reinserted it? I guarantee it was Fauci.
2: Yeah.
0: Because he got along with Echo Health Alliance. It was all about making money, and then, it's so wonderful. You're playing Frankenstein with medicine.
2: Yep.
0: That's what they were doing. And that hasn't gotten enough coverage, gain of function. And all the intelligence agencies, they all wanted to cover it all up. Why are they covering up for commie China? Why would they want to do that?
2: Well, honestly, because a bunch of them were guilty. Paid to. There was a news story just a couple of weeks ago about numerous reports, and they had them named in there. Actually, I think it was Libs of TikTok. It's a fantastic account to follow. They retweeted this just on X not too long ago about showing all of the names of people. I was trying to see if I could pull it up, but I don't have it here handy.
0: No worries.
2: All of the names of people that journalists that were taken, flown over to China. Yeah, thank you very much for the call, Patrick. Always appreciate it.
0: Yeah, thank you.
2: All of these journalists who were flown over to China, toured around there, and then paid in various ways. Some of them got positions at universities to become professors, paid for by grants from China. Some of them got, and afterward, there were a number of news stories written by these same individuals about being very pro-China. Isn't that interesting? All of these... here, I was able to find it. So the original post was from Natalie Winters, and she said, revealed, here are the mainstream journalists on China's payroll. I exclusively uncovered the identities of prominent U.S. journalists flown to China by a CCP-linked influence operation seeking favorable coverage and positive messages about Beijing. Names include Ezra Klein from the New York Times, Matthew Iglesias from Vox, Ronald Brownstein from CNN, senior political analyst, Bradford Plummer, New York Times again, Marjorie Miller, that's from the AP vice president, Steve Clements for The Hill, David Rode, MS Now, Jonathan Alter, NBC News, David Sweeney, NPR managing editor, Daniel Gross, Yahoo Finance columnist. Yeah, I could keep going. There's dozens of names. And then all of these stories that are coming out. China bashing is for losers is one of the titles of the columns that they write. Bruce Stokes warned that economic decoupling from China would backfire. Bradford Plummer praised Beijing's climate agenda. All of these just outlandish articles. Yeah, yeah, you leftists, you can trust the media. They're not directly paid off by China to lie to you. No, that couldn't possibly be the case. What are you thinking? But they don't care. They don't want to see any of this. They've already picked who they like and who they don't like. And they like CNN. They like the Democrat Party. Can you imagine? I mean, we all remember Greta Thunberg. Oh, you've stolen our childhood? And when she's scolding all of these adults for all of the catastrophic damage that they've done to the planet. What about the catastrophic damage Fauci did? Any of you, not just Greta, this went on. There are so many school children, so many college-age children, graduates or maybe dropouts, who are now protesting, talking about climate change, talking about how the people older than them have mismanaged things and how they've ruined it for them and they've given them a worse place to live in. How about this guy Fauci, who shut down schools? Now, did he actually sign the order to shut down the schools? No. He just convinced the person to do it. He was behind it. He was pushing for this. He was the authority upon whom they relied. He was responsible, whether directly or indirectly, for the schools being shut down. So all of you kids out there, anybody that had any level of education during COVID, whether it was college, high school, elementary school, whatever, this has had a measurable impact on scholastic performance. I mean, to put it simply, because maybe that was a little too complicated for that generation, this is the first generation that doesn't appear to be as smart as the previous generation. You're entering the world, you're leaving the education space worse educated than previous generations. Why? Because of Fauci. Where's your outrage? Don't you care? Do you think the world's going to end in however many years we've got left from AOC? She said 12 years left in, what was it, 2016? So, you know, we're coming up on it. We should be next year, right? Are you upset about this ethereal predictions always happen, they never come to fruition danger that you've been brainwashed about? Or might you actually be upset about real-world measurable impacts on your life? And I said this during COVID, during the shutdown. How many more school shootings are we going to have because we have more maladjusted children? How much is the lack of socializing perpetrated across nearly the entire nation? How much of an impact is that going to have? How much more likely are students going to be raped in college because now they have people who didn't get to socialize? They missed out on some of these social cues that we all learn. And obviously, everyone is responsible for their own behavior. But when you have some of these edge cases, some of these people who they're kind of teetering and could go either way, and you shut down all the schools, you remove their education, and then they're told to live in fear, what do you think that's going to do to kids? This is why the position I had at the time with regards to the vaccine, with regards to all of it, was everyone gets to decide their own risk tolerance levels. You get to decide how much of a risk you think it is, and you also get to decide how much of a risk you're willing to take. Fauci didn't want any of that. He wanted to tell you both of those answers, and then you were going to comply. And everybody else on the left followed suit because it meant more control for them. We do have some more calls that have been patiently waiting on hold. Joshua in Sacramento. Go ahead, Joshua.
5: Hey, Reggie. You know, I do think that he is a terrible person. Everything's going on, that everything that you've been talking about is true. All the things with the COVID and this, I don't understand why they couldn't, they should go to jail. The pardon, though, is he doesn't have to invoke the pardon. Isn't it a pardon for a conviction? For the investigation. The pardon he got from Biden.
2: Protection from conviction?
5: The pardon is you have to pardon a conviction, not an investigation. So he can use the fifth. He can use the fifth of the investigation all he wants. If he chooses after the conviction, he chooses to use the pardon, then he has to comply with that.
2: I remember this was a debate that came up when Trump was in office the first time. And he was talking about possibly pardoning his children. And so you're right that typically a pardon is used after a conviction has happened. But there is precedent for it being used to prevent that. I mean, most notably, Nixon, when he was pardoned by Ford. And that was mm-hmm. prior to any charges being filed, any investigation, that sort of thing. So it's more murky. You are right that it's a lot more questionable. But there is precedent for it. And either way, I mean, the real precedent is the, like Josh Hawley pointed out, from 1896, that you can't use the Fifth Amendment protection. And furthermore, there is another precedent here that hasn't been discussed at all. Fauci could have refused it. He could have said, I didn't do anything wrong. I don't need a pardon. I refuse the pardon. And he didn't.
5: Yeah.
2: So, yeah, there's still lots of options that he could have had to make himself look better, and he didn't pick any of them. Yeah, thanks so much for the call, Josh.
5: Sorry, bye.
2: We do have another call waiting on hold. Ann in Sacramento. Go ahead, Ann.
6: Greetings. Hey, listen, one of the reasons he may have taken the fifth is he's still vulnerable in state courts, civilly and criminally. And
2: I mean, he'd only be vulnerable there if he committed state crimes. I mean, some of these things, you know, lying to Congress, that's not a state crime, that's a federal thing.
6: Civilly. I'd like to see my nephew join a class action. Look at all the people that lost their jobs because they wouldn't take the vaccination. My nephew wouldn't take the vaccination, but he's a good employee, and his employer made him, if he wanted to stay, to pay his insurance. Look at all of the military people that were.
2: Sure, but I mean, I'm not entirely sure if he can be sued civilly for the things he's been pardoned from, but if that is
6: no,
2: the
6: no,
2: case.
6: No, the pardon has. I'm not talking about the pardon. I'm talking about the reason the pardon has nothing to do with. Would not affect him in state courts.
2: What's he going to say in this hearing that's going to expose him to a civil lawsuit if he can't be sued
6: for
2: anything that happened during the pardon?
6: It'd have to be for
2: things that happened after the pardon. And all that's happening after the pardon at this point is him lying
6: to
2: Congress.
6: We're not on the same wavelength. At any rate, the reason he's still vulnerable. And in state courts.
2: Well, I think the court of public opinion is where he's most vulnerable, and he dropped the ball in that one.
6: No, look at all of the military people that were mustered out.
2: Oh, yeah.
6: Look at all the people that lost jobs because they wouldn't take the vaccination.
2: Do you think Fauci should have pled the fifth over and over and over?
6: I don't. I'm just telling you there may be a reason why he took the fifth. By the way.
2: I think he didn't want to look bad. I also think it backfired.
6: No. Did you see the cover the next day of the Sacramento Bee that was below the banner headline on? This has been covered. You look at things in right and left. There's a bigger world out there, Richie, for heaven's sakes. At any rate.
2: Absolutely. Thank you for participating in it.
6: He's vulnerable.
2: Always appreciate that. Sorry, I don't read the Sacramento Bee. Haven't in a long time. It's... Newspapers are dying. They know why they're dying. We know why they're dying. And it's their own fault. I really can't feel that bad for them. For Fauci, he made a huge impact in this world for a very selfish reason and to his detriment. I think one of the biggest things that he was worried about is his legacy, and I think that's going down in flames. He looks so guilty. And Republicans, they showed up the right way. They asked the right questions, they phrased them the right way. And I'm so glad that we have conservatives who are willing to ask logical questions instead of the emotional responses that we get from the left. Thanks for listening to The Richie Wynn Show, The Logical Choice.

0: 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When new communist Democrat Rob Bonta, California's Attorney General, rewrote the voter ID ballot title, he tried to make voters think poorly of it, saying it, quote, prohibits citizens from voting unless they present government-issued identification. It's brazen deception and psychological manipulation because the new title is negative while the original title is matter of fact. How can California's Attorney General do his dirty deeds? Because the statutes give him control of ballot titles and summaries and don't prohibit him from changing them. Just remember, vote yes on Prop 39. SaveCalifornia.com, championing your values in California.
1: News this hour from Town Hall, I'm Mary Rose. A first-of-its-kind gathering Friday at Camp David, the White House. It was the first live televised cabinet meeting ever held at the presidential retreat in Maryland, offering the public a rare look inside the historic compound. A Republican senator from Missouri is pushing legislation aimed at preventing judge shopping in federal courts. Correspondent Ken Lorman has the details.
2: Senator Eric Schmidt has introduced the Boasberg Act, named after U.S. District Judge Jeb Boasberg, who is accused of being a rogue judge and has repeatedly handled high-profile cases against President Trump's agenda. Schmidt says the measure would require random assignment of federal cases, increase transparency, and impose penalties for attempts to manipulate the process.
1: President Trump says the U.S. is keeping up military pressure on Iran, warning that American strikes will continue until Tehran can no longer threaten U.S. interests. The White House says Iran has broken past agreements and continues to target shipping and American personnel. KT McFarland, former deputy national security advisor to President Trump, tells the Salem Radio Network she would like to find out who allowed Dr. Fauci to resume the potentially very dangerous gain of function research in China after the Obama administration terminated the practice.
3: You know government, there's always a paper trail. No government official, just by their very nature, government officials don't want to be out on a limb and committing themselves to anything without authorization from somebody. So you know there's a paper trail for it. I'd like to see the paper trail. Who gave permission to turn it back on and to have gain-of-function research that was happening because it was illegal that you couldn't do it in the United States?
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9: During the War for Independence, General George Washington, the man we refer to today as the father of our country, led American troops through military defeat after defeat. And in the bitter winter of 1777, he wrote this somber note to a friend in Philadelphia. Quote, "You might have tracked our army from White Marsh to Valley Forge by the blood on their feet," end of quote. Many soldiers continued to march through the deep snows of Pennsylvania without shoes. Others suffered from disease, hunger, and freezing conditions. Nearly 2,000 of Washington's men died. Yet George Washington did not lose faith. Amid the hardship, loss, and uncertainty of Valley Forge, he turned to God in prayer. 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
14: Specifically, it is very interesting and relevant. It's from Morocco specifically because Morocco is not a war-torn area. It's not one of the worst places on earth. Their economy stinks, which explains why you would see this happen, because you would see people coming in order to try to get better jobs, try to live a better life. But they're swimming a short distance, and the reason why is because the Spanish Supreme Court recently ruled that police cannot stop people who enter by sea. So had they walked across the border patrol can stop.

0: Here's today's word of encouragement with pastor and attorney, Mosley Collins.
1: The Bible says Jesus will save to the uttermost all those who come to him with a heart of faith. It doesn't matter how far we've fallen, for Jesus will save us from the guttermost to the uttermost.
0: Today's word of encouragement is presented by Mosley Collins Injury Lawyers, 916-ALL-4s for legal help.
2: It's clash with migrants, and that's not a surprise there. I'm sure we'll have footage of that coming up here. And a lot of thefts were reported. Imagine that the people who broke into the country were not of the highest moral and ethical character. So hundreds of thousands of more arrivals are anticipated, and a lot of people are hoping that they should be returned to Morocco, but that's going to be tough to enforce. It's going to be really tough to enforce given the new rule that if they came via the sea, and all you got to do to go to Ceuta in particular, if you're from Morocco, is swim out a little bit, swim back in, then it really can't be controlled. So local governments have called for a state of emergency, an army deployment, but troops were eventually sent in. But they're really only helping to manage the arrivals, which is a lot of what was done at our border during the Joe Biden years, which is where the people were basically helping the Border Patrol, ICE agents, et cetera. I document a lot of this in Breaking Biden, are basically ferrying people from the border to a safe area where they can get processed and get some shelter and get some food and then be on their way. So processing centers, needless to say, are overwhelmed and anticipate tens of thousands of people. Not enough adequate shelter, not enough water, not enough sanitation. People are sleeping outdoors. All this is scary stuff. And of course, it is a cautionary tale that should go without saying. But some other things that are noteworthy is that a lot of this is thanks to none other than George and Alex Soros, who have bought up these judiciaries throughout the West. It's not just in the United States. So they are the ones who are responsible for the change in the law that was confirmed by the Supreme Court that if you come by sea, police can't do anything. So pin this directly on the Soroses. And the Soroses are going strong. I know George Soros is 1,000 years old, but his son is not. And his son is very activated. Just follow his online presence. And he's going to buy off every single Democrat that he can if he hasn't already in the United States. This is what they want for our country. So this is a single city state in North Africa, but the hack that has happened, where if you walk along the beach, you're no good. But if you swim out and you swim back in, then you can stay. And then you can transfer into mainland Spain, presumably, because the pro-socialist government or the socialist government is pro-mass migration. So the government there, of course, very radical left, but it gets even worse because the Spanish people, they don't necessarily want this, but it's a parliamentary system. And this is where we've been talking about America's 250 a lot this summer. The parliamentary system is an inferior system to our system because with the coalitions that are built, the socialists in Spain are in power because they've actually teamed with far more radical people, really fringe radical leftists. And so the governing coalition is not really representative of the Spanish people, who are no doubt alarmed by all this. Cough break there, guys. Sorry about that. The Spanish people, they don't want any of this stuff. But because of the parliamentary coalition, this is what they got. All right. Let's play a little bit. Do we have any cuts of this to share with the audience? Let's play cut 6 and I'll describe some of what's going on, guys. So what we're seeing here are people coming through, and you'll notice the pattern. I mentioned this on yesterday's show, but you'll notice the pattern. These are all working age men. One of the fears will certainly be terror attacks, because these are all certainly the age of demographic of people who commit terror attacks. That's for sure. And there's no women. There's no children. So this is obviously an economic migration situation. And that adds up because looking into Morocco's economy over the last couple of days, it's not good. It's very negative. It's not a strong economy. And that's probably what's prompting all this stuff. Spain, thanks to the

0: socialism also has a huge welfare state. And that could be a major factor as well. The huge welfare state is going to entice more people because if they're here legitimately, because the Soros bought off judiciary combined with a socialist government that had to build their parliamentary coalition with even more radical leftists, they're going to be the type of people who are just going to give more handouts to the people once they get there. So this is so bad. This is all like an open toilet, the way you see stuff out here. They don't have adequate plumbing. They don't have adequate food. They don't have adequate water. It's just a remarkable situation. And the cautionary tale here, the thing to remember, is that this could happen here. It's happening throughout Europe, and it could happen here, especially considering that the West is not giving birth at a replacement level. We're just not. Even in the United States now, we're below it. But Sanchez, the head of the country, is hated there. The people don't like him. But you can't vote out a prime minister in a parliamentary system. They're chosen by the coalition that is built to get the majority in the parliament. So a lot of the businesses are refusing to sell the migrants, so we'll check that out, see how that develops. But this is the ultimate cautionary tale, and just know that Europe, with the Schengen rules, which are these rules that allow for you to have safe passage from one European country to the next, the more you have that, and it's still in place in a lot of areas, then what's going to happen is you're going to see this come out where all these migrants are going to have safe rite of passage throughout Europe. So there's going to be a lot of downstream effects of this, but hopefully people start getting their mind right on this. One thing I want all of you to get your mind right on is that even though we won the Dobbs decision, we have a record number of abortions still in this country. It's unbelievable that we're seeing that. Greater action, well, maybe not quite a record, but we're getting close. It's still way too many. Way too many. It's increasing every year over the last 3 years since the Dobbs decision. Greater access to telehealth and abortion pills in the mail. Both of these are avenues that are cheaper than previous options. Medication abortions are now more than 60% of all abortions, and that number is only growing. So Preborn, a group I partner with for a long time, they give free ultrasounds to girls and women. When young women see her baby, hear her baby's heartbeat, it doubles the chance she'll choose life. $140 can give you 5 months of free ultrasounds and can save babies. $280, 10 ultrasounds, can save 10 babies. $28, save a baby a month for less than $1 a day. 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
5: No one likes saying that last goodbye to the furry friend they've loved for years. It's heartbreaking. What makes it harder is knowing how quickly time goes by. One day they're racing to the door. The next day they're moving slower, sleeping more. You start wondering, is there anything I can do? 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
0: Cool entry tactics on Instagram and TikTok. I told you guys, I can't complain. You don't hate the tech giants enough. You just don't. And I like Zuckerberg 2.0. It seems like he's hired some good people at Meta. I think Musk seems like he's generally a net positive for humanity. but you do not hate the tech giants enough, especially TikTok. Whatever your opinion is of TikTok, it is too positive. So that's what's going on there. This is going to be huge for criminal trafficking networks. They're going to get rich off of all this. Stephen Miller said the Democrats want this chaos in the U.S., and who could tell me he's wrong? Think about what Joe Biden did the second he became president. He stopped building the border wall. He ended the Northern Triangle Agreements, which were strengthening the economies of a lot of the countries that were sending people to the United States. Later on, he dropped Title 42. It was nonstop trying to... Oh, and he allowed for all the parole pipeline, where it was remain in Mexico. That was the other one. Remain in Mexico went away, which meant you come here, you say, I declare asylum. And when we know there's a 98% plus chance you don't deserve it, and there's a 100% chance you should have stayed in Mexico, even if you did deserve it, because Mexico's got very similar asylum laws to the United States, we said, cool, come on in. Do you want a bus to Boston, or how about a plane flight to Chicago? Can we help you out with that? That's how we behaved. So stupid, so self-destructive. Pretty unbelievable. And it just caps what has been a really interesting news week. This happens, man. Summer's not quite the summer Friday that a lot of people hope for in the media business. But I love it. I like the hot news. And I do think that this is the sort of thing that is going to make a lot of people stand up and think, huh, maybe the abolish ICE stuff, maybe that's no good. Maybe that's not really what we should be doing as a society. A court, by the way, in the United States, a federal court, now says ICE must give bond hearings to illegal aliens if they're caught anywhere inside of U.S. borders. So basically that means that ICE can only detain illegal aliens that are caught at the borders, not in the mainland. So I believe this is going to get overturned. But these are apparently two federal courts in the same day rejected ICE's mandatory detention policy. The Seventh Circuit and 2-1 decision is the latest, joining the overwhelming consensus of courts across the country that to reject the ability for ICE to basically conduct any business in the interior of the country. So really interesting stuff that's taking place, and this is where the left feels like they've got a loophole here. They feel like they've got a loophole to try to confine ICE, Immigration Customs Enforcement, to our border, which is just going to be more game on in our cities. And also it's more game on for blue state governors and blue state mayors to create sanctuary laws. The one set of laws that we've deemed as a country that could be arbitrary or optional are immigration laws. It's made America a sanctuary country, as I worded it. I think it was in Breaking the Law where I made that point. A sanctuary country is how we behave sometimes, because we do not allow for that particular set of federal laws to get enforced at a state and local level if the governments of those localities and states have enough willpower. And so long as this goes on, the more it becomes a part of the culture. And so I check in with it. How is that going? Is that a part of the culture that we're liking? Is that something that we think is a net positive for our society? So long we've had this open borders experiment, are things going better for us? They're going remarkably worse. And still, a lot of our courts have been bought off by the sources of the world. They just want to see the border opened even more. All right, we'll switch gears when we come back, but scary stuff happening when you don't have a border all around the world. We'll be right back.
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16: 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Thanks again, Guardian Tax.
15: Need relief from crushing tax debt? The IRS now has...
22: 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President Trump says the U.S. is keeping up military pressure on Iran, warning that American strikes will continue until Tehran can no longer threaten U.S. interests. The White House says Iran has broken past agreements and continues to target shipping and American personnel. A Republican senator from Missouri is pushing legislation aimed at preventing judge shopping in federal courts.
23: Senator Eric Schmidt has introduced the Boasberg Act, named after U.S. District Judge Jeb Boasberg, who is accused of being a rogue judge and has repeatedly handled high-profile cases against President Trump's agenda. Schmidt says the measure would require random assignment of federal cases increased to manipulate the process.
22: Ken Lorman reporting. This is SRN News.
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27: 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Mentalist Oz Perlman was featured at the recent rescheduled dinner of the White House Correspondents Association. The choice of a mentalist for the entertainment portion of the program was apt. Performers in that category combined psychology, suggestion, observation, misdirection, and showmanship to create the illusion of mind reading. For the reporters in the room, Perlman could even be categorized as continuing education. Members of the legacy media are relying on the practices employed by Perlman to draw conclusions about President Donald Trump. Keep your eyes and ears open for reporting in print or on broadcast that relays what the president or vice president is, quote, thinking or, quote, feeling, as opposed to what they have said or done. And that's not reporting, of course, it's guessing. The appearance of a mind reader among Beltway News business elites was just so on the nose. Did any of the assembled reporters even notice the mirror in the room?
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0: Teen down there, and he made the show all about himself. And then he had come out, and he was spotted out of his house. And he was, like, picking a fight with some construction worker on the side of the road. And then he went back to his basement and did this cosplay where he was pretending that he was in lockdown when he'd already left, and people had seen him around town. And we reported all this at Breitbart. And then we had a great one. This is where the Fredo stuff really got intense. He got confronted about this, and then he was clearly drunk or something, or at least buzzed at the time. He starts yelling at a guy, and he yells at him that calling him Fredo is the same as the N-word. He said that's like calling an Italian Fredo is the same as using the N-word, which was so delish because it's not, just for lack of a more dramatic way to put it, it's not the same as the N-word. It just isn't. I'm married to an Italian person, and I've got a whole Italian side of the family, and I asked every single one of them, do you consider calling someone Fredo the same as the N-word? And not one of them agreed with Fredo on that one. So that just cemented he'll always be Fredo Cuomo, who was the weak brother. That's right. That's who he is. But I got
4: from the right, call me Fredo. My name is Chris Cuomo. I'm an anchor on CNN. Fredo is from The Godfather.
0: Are you guys playing this? Or is
4: that weak brother? And they
0: brother?
4: Use it as an Italian aspersion. Any of you Italian? It's a f***ing insult to your people. It's an insult to your f***ing people. It's like the N-word for us. Is that a cool f***ing thing?
5: You're a much more reasonable guy in person than you seem to be on television.
4: Yeah, but
0: unbelievable. Is Daniel in the building? Because I want to get Daniel, who's our higher melanin content than I have, and also our show ombudsman. I want to get that fact checked, Daniel. Be our grok today and tell us, is Fredo the same as the N-word? Unbelievable. Just one of the, how do you even have the, if I did anything that stupid, I've done some stupid stuff. I've done a couple of pretty stupid things. But if I did anything that stupid, I don't know how I would show my face in public. And he's back on TV, and people talk to him. So awesome. Fauci talked to him every single day. Let's play cut four, please, of Fredo.
6: Full transparency here. I know and respect Tony Fauci. He was good to me when I was sick. Today, yes, he looked like a man who has something to hide. And there were definitely mistakes made, and not just by him. And yes, the diaries present real questions about the lab and messaging and the vaccine. And yes, pleading the fifth just gives a bad impression.
0: All right, he's back. I'm into him now. It's great. It's great content. Doug, it's good. He's right. And I've been waiting for more people to do that. People need to step up and say, I trusted this guy, and he was wrong the whole time. He's lying to me the whole time. He's a hubristic, narcissistic, egomaniac, and he misled the whole country and led to me having to do a fake quarantine. All right. This is a fun one, though. This was him. This is Cuomo trying to shame. Let's just play the cut. Cut nine, please.
8: There was so much talk that they don't want you to take ivermectin. Ivermectin is the way to go. Take it. Joe Rogan got better from ivermectin. And by the way, I don't like what people did to Joe Rogan about ivermectin. I don't
10: you
8: like
10: it. You did it.
8: No, no. No.
10: Yes, you did.
8: Find the clips.
10: Dude, find the clips. You shamed Joe Rogan.
8: Find the
10: you
8: clips.
10: You said he's taking horse dewormer. You and Don Lemon were chuckling at each other about it.
28: Drugs for animals and horse.
8: And people telling them to.
28: Oh, my God.
8: What person You know, you talk about, like, you know, cancel culture and who to shame. Ivermectin, a dewormer, really?
7: They are shaming themselves.
8: That's what it is.
7: They're shaming themselves.
12: So you're taking a dewormer right now.
8: This is,
12: you can't apologize for that.
8: This,
12: you weren't being clear that it was this, and you know that.
0: That was alleged comedian Dave Smith, who is mostly known as a guy who hates Israel and seems to hate the Jews, and has never made a joke in his life. But that was pretty awesome. That was pretty awesome. He's one of those guys who brands himself comedian, and I've never heard him say any jokes, but he always pops up on my timeline when he's trashing Israel. But that was a great dunk by alleged comic Dave Smith. That was pretty good. And what's interesting is that I actually agree with Cuomo on ivermectin, or the Meckies, as I call them, because it is a dewormer. And where it's been most effective is in places like India and Bangladesh, where people have worms. And the worst thing for your immune system is to have worms, just about. And if you have a strong immune system, that's the best fight against COVID. The best thing for to beat COVID is have a strong immune system. And if you got worms, you're gonna have a weak immune system. So that's why if you take ivermectin and you're in a place where there's a lot of worms, it's probably a good thing vis-a-vis COVID. But if you don't have worms, probably not gonna help you very much. So I actually agree with the original Cuomo on this. But the fact that he goes out there and he says, oh, we shouldn't have shamed people, and he was the shamer. It's so good. It's so good. We can never stop taking out media figures. It's not just about Fauci. He's old, but it's the media. That's what I'm trying to say here. All right. Let's switch some gears. Let's talk a little bit about socialist takeover of our country, which continues to dog establishment Democrats. Let's play cut 12. This is that pencil neck with the watermelon head, Adam Schiff, cut 12.
13: We've got a new poll out here at CNN tonight, which finds about just over a third, actually, of Democrats now identify as Democratic socialists. 59% of them, right? So 60% are younger than the age of 45. Are you on board with this? Do you see this as, you know, accept this, that this is where your party's going? And are you good with it?
7: Well, look, I think we're a big tent party. I think we should be a big tent party, and I would rather be in that big tent in the majority than be a smaller party that is stuck forever in the minority.
0: It's just amazing. They can't do it. They don't have the guts. They don't have the strength. They don't have the numbers to say that anyone who says that America deserved 9/11, anyone who wants open borders, anyone who wants to abolish the police, anyone who wants to have government-run grocery stores, we're seizing the means of production, and we're going to be turning over the corporations eventually to the government instead of to the people. Anyone who says that has no room in mainstream American politics. They can't say it. They can't say it because they know that that is all the power now resides with the socialist left. And it's not just socialists. Remember, they're open borders, anti-police, and they're anti-Jew. Here's Hassan Piker, the face of the Democrat Party, who dapped up Mandami, campaigns with Abdul El Sayed. Cut 14, please, guys.
17: Will you endorse the 2028 candidates if they are pro-Israel in a way that you don't like? If you ultimately are about defeating fascism in this country as you describe it, surely shouldn't you get on board with whoever the main candidate is?
18: Luckily, I don't think I'm going to have to make that calculation at all, because there is 0% chance that whoever the elected Democrat is that wins the primary will be pro-Israel in any way, shape, or form. You'll see.
0: I think he's totally right about this. He's totally right. He's called his shot. And there's so much blame to go around. I was thinking about this. I was looking at Forbes put out a list of the most successful, financially speaking, podcasters. And in the top 10 is all these former Obama guys, the Obama podcast bros, who have something called Pod Save America, which I used to listen to, but now it does not feel like the pulse of the Democrat Party. When it did, I would listen, but now it feels sort of irrelevant to me because they've been so outflanked. But they put people in charge who are very interested in enriching themselves of their party, but did not actually build coalitions around likable, charismatic candidates. All the charismatic candidates came from the hard left, from AOC to now we're seeing the rise of El Sayed, who's crushing his Michigan primary. We're seeing the rise of Hassan Piker. All of these people who are in the Mamdani wing of the party getting through their primaries. The establishment, the Obama world, failed. They failed. They did not, Obama was not able to pass on his legacy to worthy successors. Now, Obama was a horrific president, one of the worst of all time. We could spend show after show going into that. But in terms of a political machine, he built it and then never passed it to anyone. Hillary Clinton was couldn't handle it, couldn't even beat Trump, who was a real estate guy at the time. And then Joe Biden won, sort of, and then governed terribly. And now who are they left with? They're left with guys who are going to call their shots and saying, we are not, there's no pro-Israel people in the party. You will not be nominated if you think that the one democracy in the Middle East, a place that has millions of Arabs in it who live there voluntarily, the people who are fonts of tech innovation, defense innovation, intelligence, a democracy, are very pro-gay. All of that stuff doesn't matter. They would rather have people who are Islamists in control, pro-Hamas in control of that country from the river to the sea. And that's the mainstream view of the Democrat Party. And he's going to be right about this. Whoever they nominate is going to be completely anti-Israel. Very, very relevant at this point in time. All right, I got one more cut I got to share. This is, I got a lot more cuts, but I got to play Jasmine Crockett. This is who is a powerful person in the Democrat Party right now. Cut 15.
9: You need to talk to any and everybody about voting, because as they have the conversation about a monolith, no, we are not a monolith, but certain things apply to all of us. Number one, when they decided to go after quote unquote DEI, Black women, the most educated demographic in this country, somehow ended up the most unemployed out of everyone. The way that they investigate the travesties that happen to us, okay, that pause. Is not...
0: So, Black women, believe it or not, are not the most educated demographic in the country. And in fact, Asian women are the most educated demographics in the country. So this is a statement of abject racism against Asians. She's canceling Asians. Do you guys remember when Mam Dani did a map of New York? And I didn't bring it up on this show, but every other show brought it up. Mam Dani did a map of New York, and he didn't include Lidley. Well, now she's just completely erasing the legacy of Asian women, the most educated demographic in the country. They are more than almost twice as likely to have degrees than Black women. White women also have significantly higher education rates than Black women. So she's a liar, but what else is new? We'll be right back.
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32: During the War for Independence, General George Washington, the man we refer to today as the father of our country, led American troops through military defeat after defeat. And in the bitter winter of 1777, he wrote this somber note to a friend in Philadelphia. Quote, "You might have tracked our army from White Marsh to Valley Forge by the blood on their feet," end of quote. Many soldiers continued to march through the deep snows of Pennsylvania without shoes. Others suffered from disease, hunger, and freezing conditions. Nearly 2,000 of Washington's men died. Yet George Washington did not lose faith. Amid the hardship, loss, and uncertainty of Valley Forge, he turned to God in prayer. At a time when our nation once again faces division and uncertainty, may we follow Washington's example, kneeling humbly, praying faithfully, and asking God to guide the future of America.
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33: Everybody vote for you. So that's kind of an important question.
34: Yeah. So I'm going to start with the last question first. Real big, scary, you know, anti-America stuff like universal health care, you know, Medicare, increasing the minimum wage to an actual living wage that includes domestic workers, agriculture workers, workers with disabilities, gig workers, and incarcerated workers, where in Pennsylvania, they earn 19 cents an hour for the same work folks do outside. And how are you going to, how are victims going to get their restitution from incarcerated folks if those folks on the inside who's supposed to pay them back are getting 19 cents an hour?
0: So you got that, guys? So his platform involves prisoners get paid more so they can make money while they're being incarcerated, while they're being kept away from society because they're not trusted in regular society. So you, the taxpayers, are going to have to fund prisoners' work programs so that they're making more money. Now, I see a strained logic to it, I got to admit, but this is where their creativity is going. And the plan is, one of their priorities will be making sure people who are being locked away, that they get more of your tax dollars to do work that they were going to do anyway, because it's kind of a privilege to be able to do work as opposed to, what's the alternative? Solitary confinement? Doing nothing? So, interesting. Interesting stuff. That's where they're at. More from the socialists. This is Abdul El Sayed, who's running away with the Michigan primary at this point. We'll do more on this also next week as well. I've got some big thoughts on this race. But this is a guy whose family made $700,000 last year on his tax return. So no word on whether or not he gave 90% of that away, which he could have if he's a real socialist. And his wife has properties, international properties around the world, just like any other socialist. He is now claiming, well, listen to the cut 13.
1: What would you say is the highest valued asset in your possession right now?
3: I don't know. Like, I don't sit here and think about it. And I'll just tell you that, like, people are going to pay attention to, like, just properties that literally my wife's family inherited and then put in their and all of their kids' names and then sold. And people are out here being like, oh, well. And I wonder why they're so focused on foreign properties with somebody with a name like mine.
0: Right. So this is where he's basically implying you're racist for asking about his foreign properties. That was 19 guys. Can we play 13?
4: Let's step back and ask why we lost in 2024. Too often we lost young people. We lost Arab and Muslim voters. I'm an Egyptian American. I'm a proud son of Africa, and I'm also proudly Arab and Muslim American. I think we have an opportunity to bring communities together to bring back the voters that too often we lost to win the future for our state, take back our state from Donald Trump.
0: Interesting. So his parents were Egyptian migrants. So he is now claiming that he is a son of Africa. So there you go. He's now an African. He's got all sorts of foreign properties overseas. Mamdani supports reparations. We'll have to save this clip. He's an actual son of Africa from Uganda. And so now they just can't stop thinking of ways to spend money, but he's not donating extra. He's not giving away extra money. Maryland Governor Wes Moore now talking about reparations. It wasn't a full endorsement, but it's not a rejection of it. They can't stop thinking of ways to try to grow government, expand government, and try to crush a lot of America's founding principles and founding value system. That's the MO of the Democrats right now. That's where they're at. And it's going to be a sprint to the left and a sprint away from Israel as well, but a sprint to the left in the remaining weeks and months in the lead up to this primary and this midterm election. That's today's show. Go in peace to love and serve the Lord.
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5: News this hour from Town Hall. I'm Mary Rose. Americans in the Middle East are being urged to consider leaving the region amid growing uncertainty. An advisory in the State Department says U.S. citizens to be prepared to depart on short notice and cautions of possible flight disruptions and security risks as the conflict with Iran escalates. The alert comes as multiple sources report the U.S. and Israel are preparing for a new round of strikes against Iran's energy infrastructure. The Trump administration is highlighting newly declassified intelligence documents on election security.
6: The White House Government Transparency Task Force says China and its proxies obtained voter registration data tied to as many as 220 million Americans, including non-public information. The declassified records identify attacks on voter registration systems as election interference and warn foreign actors could use such data to disrupt voting operations. The documents were approved by senior U.S. intelligence officials. John Scott reporting.
5: KT McFarland, former Deputy National Security Advisor to President Trump, tells the Salem Radio Network it's beyond her imagination as to who thought it was a good idea to allow Dr. Fauci at NIH to fund gain-of-function research in China, of all countries.
7: And if you're going to do it abroad, why China? Why the Chinese Army bioweapons lab that you've got one wing of that you're going to devote to doing this research?
5: Dr. Fauci refused to answer questions about his handling of the COVID-19 pandemic when he appeared this week before a Senate committee. Fire officials in the Pacific Northwest are preparing for a weekend of extreme wildfire weathers. The National Weather Service has posted red flag warnings across Oregon and Washington. More on these stories at townhall.com.
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9: Foundations of Freedom, a look at America's founding principles and the leaders who shaped our nation.
8: During the War for Independence, General George Washington, the man we refer to today as the father of our country, led American troops through military defeat after defeat. And in the bitter winter of 1777, he wrote this somber note to a friend in Philadelphia. Quote, "You might have tracked our army from White Marsh to Valley Forge by the blood on their feet," end of quote. Many soldiers continued to march through the deep snows of Pennsylvania without shoes. Others suffered from disease, hunger, and freezing conditions. Nearly 2,000 of Washington's men died. Yet George Washington did not lose faith. Amid the hardship, loss, and uncertainty of Valley Forge, he turned to God in prayer. At a time when our nation once again faces division and uncertainty, may we follow Washington's example, kneeling humbly, praying faithfully, and asking God to guide the future of America.
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14: 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I'm Robert Lewis, your real estate professor with Made for More Realty. And if you've been thinking your home suddenly feels a whole lot bigger than it used to, this segment is for you. You remember the days, kids running down the hallways, sports equipment everywhere, the refrigerator somehow always empty, and now it's quiet, maybe a little too quiet, and you find yourself walking past bedrooms that haven't been slept in for months. You mow a backyard no one really sees anymore. You vacuum rooms that never get walked through. And then the question starts creeping into your mind, do we really need all this house? If that's you, you are definitely not alone. In fact, baby boomers own far more large homes than younger families who desperately need them. Many empty nesters are beginning to ask whether now is the right time to downsize. But the answer isn't always yes. But if you're thinking about it, I want to help you avoid six of the biggest mistakes I see homeowners make. Let's start with mistake number one, and that is rushing into it without a real plan. Sometimes people wake up one Saturday morning and announce, "That's it, we're moving." Then they start buying storage bins, moving furniture around, making piles, labeling boxes, and 6 months later, they're standing in the exact same house surrounded by even more boxes. And here's the truth. Moving things around isn't progress. Making decisions is progress. Downsizing isn't about fitting your

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1: 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It doesn't matter how far we've fallen, for Jesus will save us from the guttermost to the uttermost.
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2: Everyone's financial situation is different, and a little planning today can prevent expensive surprises tomorrow. Now, here's one that hits close to home for almost every parent. Mistake number 3. Keeping everything just in case. You know exactly what I'm talking about. Your son's bedroom still looks like he left for college yesterday. He's 36. He has 3 kids. He lives in Texas. But the room is still waiting. The baseball trophies, the posters, the comforter, even the alarm clock. Parents are wonderful people. We love our kids, but we sometimes build museums instead of homes. And here's the reality. Your kids don't need to preserve their childhood bedroom forever. They need you, and they want to spend time with you. Most would actually feel guilty knowing you're maintaining a 2,800 square foot home just so they have somewhere to sleep 2 weekends a year. Instead of keeping 3 empty bedrooms, maybe create 1 beautiful guest room. When family visits, they'll love being there because you're there, not because the old soccer trophies are still on the shelf. The same applies to everything else: old electronics, expired medications, broken exercise equipment, that lamp you've been meaning to fix since 2011. If you haven't needed it in years, you probably don't need it. Now, mistake number 4 is this: buying for yesterday instead of tomorrow. And this is a huge one. Many buyers shop for their next home exactly the way they shopped 20 years ago. How many bedrooms are there? How many square feet? How big is the yard? Instead, ask yourself different questions. Do we want to travel? Would we rather spend Saturdays golfing instead of mowing? Do we want fewer stairs? Would a single story make life easier later? Would we enjoy walking to restaurants? Would we rather lock the door and head to Hawaii for 3 weeks without worrying about yard maintenance? See, you're not buying for the life you had, you're buying for the life that you're creating. And that may mean a townhouse or a condo or a smaller single-family home, maybe even a 55-plus community with activities that you'll actually enjoy. A lifestyle should drive your decision, not nostalgia. Now, mistake number 5 is skipping your homework because you're tired of the process. And you know what? I get it. I understand. You've sorted thousands of items. You've donated furniture. You've packed boxes. You've survived 3 garage sales. And by the time you find your next home, you're ready to sign anything. Well, my answer to you is don't. Always get a thorough home inspection. Always. The whole point of downsizing is simplifying life, not replacing one maintenance project with another. Pay attention to lighting. Pay attention to accessibility. Pay attention to neighborhood safety. If you plan to travel, think about whether the community offers the kind of security that lets you leave town without worrying. Sometimes it's the little things that make the biggest difference 5 or 10 years from now. Finally, mistake number 6, waiting forever for the perfect time. This one may be the biggest mistake of all, people. Many homeowners tell themselves, we'll think about it next year. Then next year becomes 3 years, then 5, then 10. And meanwhile, the house keeps requiring maintenance. The stairs become harder for you. The yard gets bigger. The market changes, inventory changes, interest rates change, life changes. And here's something that I've learned after helping hundreds of families. There is rarely a perfect time. There is only the right time for you. Sometimes waiting costs far more than moving. Sometimes moving creates opportunities you never imagined. Maybe you free up equity. Maybe you eliminate maintenance.

0: 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I'm Robert Lewis. 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We'll be back right after this on the Radio Realtors with two audio open houses that you're going to want to hear about. 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I'm Robert Lewis with Made for More Realty, DRE number 01406275. 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Hey, this is Rob, and you know me for real estate, but I've got something a little bit different to share. I just released a new children's book series called The Adventures of Milo and Waffles. 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And that's why we're hosting our Made for More client appreciation event at Top Golf in Roseville tomorrow from 1 until 3 p.m. Now, whether you've bought a home or sold a home with us, listen to the Radio Realtors, referred a friend, or you're simply thinking about buying or selling in the future, we would love to meet you. 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So if you'd like an invitation, simply email me at Rob, R-O-B, at madeformore.us. That's R-O-B at M-A-D-E, the number four, M-O-R-E.us. That's R-O-B at M-A-D-E, four, the number four, M-O-R-E.us, and I will send you the details. You will need to RSVP before the night is over today. So we'd love to see you tomorrow at Top Golf in Roseville from 1 to 3. Thanks for being part of the Made for More Realty family. 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
0: All right, welcome back to the Radio Realtors. I'm Robert Lewis with Made for More Realty, and it's time for another audio open house. And today we're heading to a fantastic Sacramento property with my good friend Joel Perez from RE/MAX Gold. Joel, welcome back to the Radio Realtors. Great to have you.
2: Thanks, Rob. 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
0: Hey, Joel, where are you taking our listeners today?
2: Well, today we're featuring a wonderful home at 2810 Bogdan Court in Sacramento. The zip code is 95827. It's a beautiful four-bedroom, two-bedroom ranch-style home with nearly 1,600 square feet on an incredible lot that's almost a quarter acre. It's like a huge lot.
0: Well, that's an oversized lot that really caught my attention when I was checking things out. And those are getting harder and harder to find, aren't they?
2: Absolutely. And larger lots are becoming a rare find. And this one gives buyers room to entertain, garden, let the kids play, or absolutely enjoy having extra space.
0: Let's talk about the curb appeal. That was a great first impression when I was checking out the photos online. What's the impression when someone pulls up?
2: Yeah, so the home has a clean, inviting appearance. It's located on a quiet court, which is always attractive to buyers looking for a little more peace and less traffic.
0: So walk us through the inside of the house there, Joel.
2: Sure. So the layout is very functional. You have four comfortable bedrooms, two full bathrooms, and an inviting living space that's perfect for everyday living or hosting family and friends.
0: And the kitchen is always one of the biggest selling points in a home. Tell us about the kitchen here at Bogdan.
2: Sure. The kitchen is bright, practical, and ready to go. It includes matching black appliances that gives the space a coordinated look. There's plenty of room to prepare meals while staying connected with everyone nearby.
0: And one thing that I noticed was a dedicated laundry room. A lot of these homes these days don't have one, or it's in the garage. And that's something that, you know, buyers really appreciate, right?
2: It definitely is. Having a separate laundry room keeps everything organized and frees up valuable space elsewhere in the home.
0: So what about storage at this home?
2: So the attached garage provides excellent parking, plus additional storage space for tools and holiday decorations or hobbies.
0: Now, let's head outside, because I think that's where this property really does shine there at Bogdan Court.
2: I agree. You know, the backyard is one of the highlights of this home. You have a patio, porch, and plenty of room to enjoy California living.
0: And let's talk about all those fruit trees that this property has.
2: Absolutely. They're fantastic. Mature fruit trees not only add beauty to the yard, but they also provide fresh fruit throughout the year, and it creates a peaceful setting that's hard to duplicate.
0: Yeah, there's just something special about walking into your own backyard and picking fruit. I had a home in Carmichael, and I had a tangelo tree and a orange tree, and they were so bountiful. And the house we live in now has a bunch of lemons every single year.
2: Yeah, exactly. It gives a home a very relaxing park-like feel.
0: So for buyers with kids or pets, this yard has to be a huge plus, right?
2: Absolutely. There's plenty of room to play, entertain, garden, or even create additional outdoor living areas.
0: And one thing buyers love is hearing that major improvements have already been completed on a home. Tell us about the upgrades on this house.
2: Well, that's one of the big advantages here. This seller has invested over $35,000 in recent improvements.
0: So what are some of those upgrades, Joel?
2: So the home features a newer roof, the newer downspouts and gutter guards, a new garage door opener, plus updated LED lighting throughout.
0: That's a lot of expensive work that buyers won't have to worry about, right?
2: Exactly. And those are significant improvements that provide peace of mind for the next owner.
0: So how would you describe the overall condition of this listing?
2: You know, that's one thing about this place. This place is move-in ready. Buyers can unpack, settle in, and immediately start enjoying the home.
0: Yeah, and location is always important. What makes this neighborhood attractive?
2: You're so close to shopping, restaurants, public transportation, and one of Sacramento's great outdoor treasures is the American River Parkway.
0: Yeah, that's a huge benefit for people who enjoy walking or running or biking or kayaking or just spending time outdoors.
2: Absolutely, and having that close really adds to the lifestyle.
0: So who do you think the ideal buyer is for this home?
2: You know, honestly, several buyers, growing families, first-time buyers need extra bedrooms as well, people working from home, or even someone looking to downsize without giving up outdoor space.
0: Well, four bedrooms certainly does give buyers a lot of flexibility, for sure.
2: They really do. And you have guest rooms, home offices, hobby rooms, whatever fits your lifestyle.
0: So what do you think will surprise buyers the most when they see this home in person?
2: Well, probably the backyard. The pictures are nice, but walking outside and just seeing how usable space there is really makes an impression.
0: And what would you say the biggest value is for this home?
2: Well, you're getting a move-in ready home, a large lot, upgrades that are valuable, already completed, mature landscaping, and a great Sacramento location that's at a very competitive price.
0: So speaking of price, and a lot of people are wondering why we haven't said anything yet, but where is this home listed?
2: So this house is offered at $575,000, and I think buyers are going to recognize the value very quickly.
0: Right. I believe so, too, especially taking a look at this. So, Joel, if someone is listening right now and they're thinking, man, this might be the home that we've been searching for, what should they do?
2: Well, I would say don't wait. Homes with oversized lots and major upgrades don't stay available for very long. So reach out to me and schedule a private showing today. Also, we are having an open house Sunday from 1 to 4.
0: Fantastic. So, hey, Joel, how do they get a hold of you? What's your number?
2: You can call me at 916-997-7393. 916-997-7393.
0: All right, Joel. So thanks so much for joining us and sharing this beautiful property. Appreciate it.
2: Well, thanks, Robbie. It's always a pleasure.
0: And folks, if you've been searching for a home that offers space, comfort, valuable upgrades like this one, and a fantastic location, you need to take a look at 2810 Bogdan Court in Sacramento. This is a four-bedroom, two-bathroom home. It offers nearly 1,600 square feet of comfortable living space on an oversized lot that's nearly a quarter acre. Add in more than $35,000 in recent improvements, mature fruit trees, a peaceful backyard, and a location close to shopping, dining, public transportation, and of course the American River Parkway, and you've got a home that is ready for its next chapter. And to schedule your private showing, you can contact my friend Joel Perez with RE/MAX Gold today. 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I just released a new children's book series called The Adventures of Milo and Waffles. 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That's what our fearless leader, Johnny Jennings, is always talking about. And that's why we're hosting our Made for More client appreciation event at Top Golf in Roseville tomorrow from 1 until 3 p.m. Now, whether you've bought a home or sold a home with us, listen to the Radio Realtors, referred a friend, or you're simply thinking about buying or selling in the future, we would love to meet you. 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So if you'd like an invitation, simply email me at Rob, R-O-B, at madeformore.us. That's R-O-B at M-A-D-E, the number 4, M-O-R-E.us. That's R-O-B at M-A-D-E, 4, the number 4, M-O-R-E.us, and I will send you the details. You will need to RSVP before the night is over today. So we'd love to see you tomorrow at Top Golf in Roseville from 1 to 3. Thanks for being part of the Made for More Realty family. 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
0: All right, welcome back to the Radio Realtors with Robert Lewis, brought to you by Made for More Realty, powered by eXp Realty. And we usually don't have two audio open houses on a show, but this is a special show because we do. We just got done talking to my friend Joel Perez about his listing in Sacramento, And this one is actually in the same area, and it's in the Rosemont area, but we call it an audio open house, where we open the front door with words and let you picture yourself living in one of Northern California's newest listing. And I'm excited to introduce you to this home that hit the market last weekend on Sunday. And if you've been waiting for an affordable move-in ready home in a well-established Sacramento neighborhood, this one deserves a spot at the top of your list. Welcome to 3925 Tillamook Way in Sacramento. If you look it up, I'm going to tell you, you're going to fall in love. This home is a charmer, and we're calling it Ready in Rosemont. And this wonderful single-story home offers four bedrooms, two bathrooms, approximately 1,600 square feet of living space on a spacious corner lot. It's listed at $479,900, and once again, we'll be holding it open this weekend. For the exact open house times, simply just call or text me at 916-751-1388, or if you just put the address in, 3925 Tillamook Way into Google, you'll find it, and we would love to show you around personally if you can't make the open house. But let's step inside, and as you pull up to the home, well, you're going to immediately appreciate its location on a corner lot. And corner lots often provide a more open feel, additional yard space, and attractive curb appeal. And this is the kind of property that catches your eye as you drive around the neighborhood. Walk through the front door, and you're going to be greeted by bright, welcoming interior that's been refreshed with beautiful luxury vinyl plank flooring and fresh interior paint. And the clean finishes give the home a warm, updated look, and while allowing you to easily imagine adding your own style and decor. One of the things that you'll notice right away is how comfortable the layout feels. 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It has two living areas, a separate living room and family room. 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And the kitchen offers generous cabinet and counter space, making meal preparation easy, whether you're cooking for two or preparing dinner for a house full of guests. 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And that means one more important item has already been addressed, giving buyers additional confidence as they move through the purchasing process. Outside, the yard offers room to relax, entertain friends, let the kids play, or simply enjoy a beautiful Sacramento evening. And whether you dream of gardening or creating your own outdoor retreat, this property gives you plenty of opportunities. 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For first-time buyers, this could be an outstanding opportunity to begin building wealth through home ownership instead of paying rent. 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And for anyone looking to downsize without giving up comfort, the single-story floor plan offers convenience that many buyers are actively seeking. And now here's the exciting part. This home officially hit the market last weekend, but it didn't go on until late Sunday. So marketing and everything is still rolling out. So we're inviting you to come see it in person during the open house this weekend, or you can get a private showing before the open house. Photos are great on this home. Virtual tours are helpful, but nothing replaces walking through a home yourself. You get to experience the natural light, the layout, the neighborhood, and whether it simply feels like home. Sometimes buyers walk through the front door and instantly know they've found the one. Will that happen for you? There's only one way to find out. Join us this weekend for the open house at 3925 Tillamook Way in Sacramento. Again, this home features 4 bedrooms, 2 bathrooms, nearly 1,600 square feet, a spacious corner lot, beautiful LVP flooring, fresh interior paint, attached two-car garage, clear pest report offered at $479,900. 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I'm Robert Lewis with Made for More Realty, powered by eXp Realty. I'm not just the voice you hear on the radio. I can actually be your realtor. 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Again, that number is 916-751-1388. That's 916-751-1388. And I hope to see you this weekend at our open house for Ready in Rosemont. 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
0: 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So if you'd like an invitation, simply email me at Rob, R-O-B, at madeformore.us. That's R-O-B at M-A-D-E, the number 4, M-O-R-E dot U-S. That's R-O-B at M-A-D-E, 4, the number 4, M-O-R-E.us, and I will send you the details. You will need to RSVP before the night is over today. So we'd love to see you tomorrow at Topgolf in Roseville from 1 to 3. Thanks for being part of the Made for More Realty family. 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
0: Welcome back to the Radio Realtors, where we help you make smart real estate decisions no matter what the headlines are saying. I'm Robert Lewis, your real estate professor with Made for More Realty. And before we wrap up today's show, I want to talk to you about something that has a lot of people asking, should I wait? Should I wait to buy? Should I wait to sell? Should I wait for mortgage rates to come down? Well, the Federal Reserve just gave us another piece of the puzzle. This week, the Fed voted to leave its benchmark interest rate unchanged, but it wasn't exactly a unanimous decision. Three members actually wanted to raise rates because they're concerned that inflation is still too high. Now, if you're listening and thinking, Robert, what does the Federal Reserve have to do with me buying or selling a house in Northern California? That is a great question. And here's the important thing to understand. The Fed does not set mortgage rates. That's one of the biggest misconceptions out there. Mortgage rates are determined by lenders and influenced by the bond market, inflation expectations, and the overall economy. The Fed influences the environment, but it doesn't tell your lender what rate to charge you. So when the Fed holds rates steady, that doesn't automatically mean mortgage rates stay exactly where they are. Right now, mortgage rates have been hovering in the mid 6% range. And because inflation is still proving stubborn, many economists believe rates could stay elevated for a while. So what does that mean? It means waiting for some magical 5% mortgage may not be your best strategy. I've been in real estate for a long time, and one thing that I've learned is this: the market rewards people who make decisions based on their lives, not on headlines. Think about it. If your family has outgrown your home, if you've accepted a new job, if you're relocating, if you're getting married, if you're getting divorced, if you're welcoming a new baby, if you're becoming an empty nester, like I was talking about in our first segment, life doesn't usually stop and say, let's wait until mortgage rates are perfect. Life keeps moving, and that's exactly what we're seeing right now. The buyers who are purchasing homes today aren't doing it because they're trying to beat Wall Street. They're doing it because life says it's time. Now, let's talk to buyers first. If you're a buyer, today's market actually offers something we haven't seen in quite a while. And that is more choices. In many parts of Northern California, inventory has improved. And that means you're not competing against 20 other offers on every house. You have time to think, time to negotiate, time to ask for inspections, time to request repairs, sometimes even closing cost credits. Those opportunities were almost impossible during the frenzy of just a few years ago. Yes, your interest rate might be higher today than you'd like, but remember something. You can refinance an interest rate. You can't go back and buy the house that someone else purchased while you were waiting. And I've often said, date the rate, marry the house. If rates improve later, fantastic. You refinance. But if you miss the right home because you're trying to predict exactly where rates will be 6 months from now, you may end up disappointed. Now, let me talk to you sellers. Some homeowners think nobody's buying because rates are too high, and that simply isn't true. Homes are selling every single day. The difference is that buyers have become more selective. Pricing matters, presentation matters, professional photography matters, marketing matters, negotiation matters. In today's market, you can't simply just stick a sign in the yard and expect 10 offers by the weekend. The homes that are priced correctly, prepared properly, and marketed aggressively are still attracting buyers. 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Waiting doesn't always make things less expensive. 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And remember, real estate has always been a long-term investment. Most people don't buy a home for 12 months. They buy it for 5 years, 10 years, 20 years. And over time, families build memories, they build stability, they often build wealth through appreciation and paying down their mortgage. And trying to perfectly time the market is a little like trying to perfectly time the stock market. 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Most successful homeowners simply buy when they're financially ready and when life tells them it's time. 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And before we wrap up today's show, I'd like to personally invite you to something that's very special to all of us at Made for More Realty. Tomorrow, August 2nd, from 1 until 3 p.m., we're hosting our Made for More Realty client appreciation event at Topgolf in Roseville. And we'd love to have you join us. And this event is our way of saying thank you to our wonderful clients, our radio listeners, our friends, our family, and everyone who has trusted us, referred us, or supported us over the years. And we truly believe real estate is about relationships, not just transactions. And this is one small way for us to show our appreciation. We'll have top golf games, great food and drinks, some fun prize giveaways, and plenty of time to relax and laugh and get to know one another. And let me reassure you, you don't have to be a golfer. In fact, many of the people who come have never even swung a club before, but it's all about having a great afternoon together, meeting new friends, and enjoying the company. If you'd like to join us, I can send you a personal invitation, but you have to RSVP today. Just email me right now at Rob, R-O-B, at madeformore.us. That's M-A-D-E, the number 4, M-O-R-E dot U-S. That's Rob, R-O-B, at M-A-D-E, 4, the number 4, M-O-R-E.us, and we'll make sure you have all the information you need. I'll send you the invite. Click on there. Tell us how many people are coming and come on out. Space is limited, so don't wait too long to reach out, but we definitely need an RSVP, and you can't just show up. And I truly hope you'll come and spend a couple of hours with us. I'd love the opportunity to shake your hand. 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Once again, email me, R-O-B, Rob, at madeformore.us. That's R-O-B at M-A-D-E, the number 4, M-O-R-E dot U-S. 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
0: 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I'm Robert Lewis with Made for More Realty, DRE number 0140-6275. 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
6: 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Yes, California isn't yet a voucher state, but it could be in 20 years when a new generation of voters demand it. Meanwhile, there are 15 sexual indoctrination laws assaulting children in California's K-12 government schools, including charter schools. Plus, racist teaching, anti-America indoctrination, the big lie of so-called climate change, prohibiting teaching of the Bible, and dumbed-down academics that leaves two-thirds of children in dumbbell land. Grandparents, you could get more time with your grandkids by offering to have them over 5 days a week for homeschooling where the curriculum is so good it does the teaching. 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
9: Hello, Sacramento. 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Hosted by Matt Bijou. 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
10: All right, I'm excited because today we're going to talk about homelessness, and it's a discussion we've had many times before on this show and during our morning show, but we've got some guests on the program today who are going to give us a unique perspective, their insight, their expertise, as well as an idea on how they are solving the homelessness issue, at least chipping away at it. Chris and Rebecca Evans is their name, and they head up an organization called SacNav, and the website is sacnav.org. First of all, why did you decide that, hey, we think we have an idea on how to tackle the homelessness issue? It's just so tremendous. It's huge. Billions of dollars have been put towards it, not just through the state, but also nonprofit organizations like yourself.
11: Right.
10: How did you develop this passion and this interest to dive into this arena?
11: Okay, well, number one, we didn't come up with the idea. And that's the amazing thing about this, because it really did start off as a joint partnership between the city of Sacramento and the River District PBID, Property Business Improvement District. And there was a program down there where Jenna Abbott at the time, who was the executive director, and Bridget Dean from the city got together and said, hey, every district here hires an outside maintenance company to clean the district. So why don't we, instead of hiring an outside company, why don't we hire some of the homeless people within that district to clean the streets? And so they started doing that. And then I heard about it because I was the executive director of another district. And I came along and I said, well, wait a minute, why don't we refine it just a little bit? And I managed to get a little bit of input and control of that program. And instead of just being a program where we hired six people and employed them to get them off the streets, we rotated it. We put in requirements. We created curriculum. And we started moving, instead of just employing six people, we started moving 12 to 15 people a year off the streets from homelessness and addiction to full-time employment. And then in about 2024, the end of 2024, the city, of course, and the River District, we all have budget issues. They had a budget come up that they couldn't support that program anymore. And then we were able to move the program into my district and now out into its own 501c3 called Sacramento Navigators. And what we do differently is we find those people who have reached their absolute lowest point and we show them a pathway back to salvation. We show them a way off the streets into full-time employment. And as much time as they're willing to put into their recovery, we're standing there and helping them. We're not a program where we go out, hand them whatever they need, give them a hug, tell them Jesus loves them, and then disappear for a week.
10: So just to clarify, they're coming to you or you're going to them?
11: No, we do both. We actually go out into the homeless camps and work with the homeless. We go out 10 o'clock at night, reach people who are literally at their lowest
10: point. What is that conversation like? How do you determine who do you think would be eligible for?